0: 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To ensure you have the right
1: team that we thought we'd see really dominant starting pitching, some timely hitting, and they just could clean up the defensive issues.
2: Yeah.
1: It was good tonight, but they've had have some issues defensively. But if they could clean that up.
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0: it's that time. 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
1: Right now, there's a lot of fallacies about Latinos, and we want to clear that up.
2: Oh, yeah, like what, officer?
1: Well, first of all, not every single Latino is Mexican.
2: I'm glad you noticed.
1: Different kind of Mexicans. There's Puerto Rican Mexicans, Nicaraguan Mexicans, Dominican Mexicans.

knew nothing of Mexican culture. I'm originally from the Midwest. I moved to Los Angeles. Like, Cinco de Mayo, I didn't even know what it was. My neighbor's Mexican. I asked him. I mean, in the Midwest, we call it Tuesday, you know? I asked him, I go, what is it? He goes, it's our Independence Day. I go, who'd you beat? He goes, the French. I'm like, well, who didn't, you know? I don't know if it's something to get quite this wound up about, Jose. But if margaritas are half price, I'm all about your Cinco de Mayo.

0: the French forces in the Battle of Puebla back in 1862. It's also an excuse to drink tequila on a Monday morning at work for Lewis. President Obama will mark the holiday with a reception at the White House. You have to drink the whole thing and eat the worm. I wanted to take a moment right here, because on Monday, Cinco de Mayo, way too early, made sarcastic references to the way some Americans celebrate the holiday, and it was not our intention to be disrespectful, and we sincerely apologize for those references. You know, after 20 years in this business, anyone who knows me knows where I stand on diversity and inclusion. So to those I let down or feel betrayed, I hear you, and I'm sorry. So we want to go over to Lewis now with a look at the stories in the cooler this morning, and I know you are contrite as well.
1: Thomas, I want to express my sincere apologies as well. I truly was never my intention to offend anyone, and if I did, and I know I did, I'm very sorry.

0: So as I told you yesterday, the governor of Louisiana, Jeff Landry, commendably so, has delayed the elections until the maps can be redrawn. Governors of Tennessee and Alabama calling on their state legislatures to redraw the maps to make them proper. Let's fix this. Fixing all of the things that were done as the great social experiment by Democrats that Republicans sat idly by and allowed is going to ruffle some feathers. It's going to cause lawsuits. It's going to elicit cries of racism. That's okay. If you're doing what you need to do to make this country as great as it can be, you're going to be called nasty names. A lot of people that run around screaming racism are idiots. Most of them are themselves racist. And they're all people who do not want efficiency and effectiveness in private enterprise nor government. They want power based on race. And that is wrong. Clarence Thomas has become the second longest serving justice in American history, having served over 34 years now. He is also my second favorite justice of all time and also of my lifetime. Antonin Scalia being number one. When Clarence Thomas became a Supreme Court justice, he was nominated by George H.W. Bush. A great nomination, by the way. The left fought him, and they fought him hard. Over the years, as his conservative jurisprudence through his writings has emerged, he has been called an Uncle Tom. That's a nasty little term that blacks use for other blacks, which means you're not down with the cause. You're not robbing anybody. You're not shooting anybody. You're not running around screaming racism. You're not making babies that you don't raise. You're not screaming that we're all oppressed. You're participating. You're living out the American dream. You're making the most of your opportunities. You're not continuing the game and drawing up the bridge on others and keeping the wealth for ourselves on the basis that we're all victims. You're an Uncle Tom. You know, blacks make life so hard on other blacks. It's not whites that do this. Liberal whites will do this to curry favor with blacks and try to get elected by blacks when they can't get their fellow whites to vote for them. But really, it's blacks who do this. Blacks are so awful to other blacks. Black-on-black crime is the highest crime percentage in America. It's not even close. If somebody is shot and killed on the streets of this country, the odds are it's a black person shot and killed by another black person. It's terrible. It's horrible. It's a civil war of black-on-black. It's not just Crips and Bloods. It's some street corner fool and somebody else who walked down the street. It's drive-by shootings, which, think about that, the lowest form of violence, the least strategic form of drive-by shootings. Hell, we make movies about it. We glamorize it. It's awful. Here is a montage of the left calling Clarence Thomas and Uncle Tom.
1: If somehow they manage to stumble into the Supreme Court, do any of you guys trust Uncle Clarence and Amy Coney Barrett and those guys to actually follow the letter of the law? No.
2: And I agree with you that just because one is black doesn't make them better qualified. Clarence Thomas proved that.
3: Yeah.
2: That,
3: hey, listen,
2: you can get the wrong black.
4: And there's Uncle Clarence Thomas.
5: Oh, y'all, brother. You said that, I did.
4: Yeah. When I look at the decisions he's been part of on that court, it's almost to the point to say, this man doesn't even like black people. He doesn't like being black. Because every decision where color had something to do with it, he went against it.
6: She may not be African-American, but she certainly could be black in a cultural sense. She's taken on the ideas, the identities, the struggles. She's identified with them. I bet a lot more black people would support Rachel Dolezal than would support, say, Clarence Thomas.
3: Well, I think many people would like to see an African-American on the Supreme Court. We don't really need to go into Clarence Thomas's background or his behavior on the court, but I think to have an African-American voice that has definitely not been there since Thurgood Marshall would really be an incredible contribution to our country.
7: I think Justice Clarence Thomas on the United States Supreme Court is an archetype. A black man allow himself to be used to carry the message of a white man, which is against the interests of black people in America.
8: What a maroon.
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0: With Justice Clarence Thomas becoming the second longest serving Supreme Court justice of all time, should he make it? And I hope he will. Through May 20th of 2028, he would be the longest serving. Sorry, I had to sneeze. He would be the longest serving Supreme Court justice of all time. What? You think I have coronavirus or just corona? That honor goes to Justice William O. Douglas, who served from 1939 to 1975. Justice Thomas was asked by the media when he would step down from the court. And with his infectious laugh, I love to hear the man laugh, but I'm a super fan. I'll admit it.
1: One of the things I'd say in response to the media is when they talk about, especially early on, about the way I did my job, I said, I will absolutely leave the court when I do my job as poorly as you do yours. And that was meant as a compliment, really.
2: I think we've neglected this side of the room.
1: Oh, gosh.
2: All the way over here, yes.
1: It really is good to be me. It really is.
0: There was a now famous moment during Clarence Thomas's confirmation hearings when then Senator Joe Biden went on about natural law. Justice Thomas was later asked about that moment, and he said this.
3: Good morning, Judge. Welcome to the blinding lights. Finding out what you mean when you say that you would apply the natural law philosophy to the Constitution is, in my view, the single most important task of this committee.
4: Senator Biden was very focused on natural law. How did that go?
1: Who knows? I have no idea what he was talking about.
3: I just want to make sure we all know what we're talking about here, that you and I know at least what we're talking about here. There's a fervent and aggressive school of thought that wishes to see natural law further inform the Constitution than it does now, argued against by the positivist led by Judge Bork. Now, again, that may be lost on all the people. You know, and I know what we're talking about.
1: I have to be perfectly honest with you. You sit there and you have no idea what they are talking about. All I know is that he was asking me these questions about natural law.
3: Someone may apply it in a way, like Moore, who leads him in a direction that is, quote, liberal. You may apply it in a way that leads you in a direction that's conservative. Or you may, like many argue, not apply it at all. But it is a fundamental question that is going to be almost impossible for non-lawyers to grasp in an exchange. But you know, and I know, it is a big, big deal. And in conclusion,
1: one of the things you do in hearings is you have to sit there and look attentively at people you know have no idea what they're talking about.
0: I know you know this, so forgive me for telling you something you're already aware of. I think it's important we're all on the same page. Natural law is the philosophy that gives us what we come to know as natural rights. This is a very important point. Don't tune out on this. I understand that we like to have conversations that everybody can sink their teeth into, but let me put this very simply. If I ask you, where do your rights come from? You have a right not to have to do this. You have a right to defend yourself. You have all these various rights. You have the right to freedom, the most fundamental right. Liberty. Do you believe that government gave you that right? Or do you believe that God gave you that right? If you believe that government gave you that right, then you would necessarily believe that if government doesn't give you that right, you don't have that right. So, were you born into a African slave trade? Or were you born into a pogrom in the Soviet Union? Or were you born into a feudal system where you did not have the ability to vote, the ability to move about freely, the ability to express yourself? If you believe that rights come from government, then you are not a natural rights believer. Clarence Thomas is. Once you understand this concept, it's a very important, fundamental, profound position. It says that we come into this world as free men. And the only thing government can do is take those freedoms away from us. That when a government passes a First Amendment to the Constitution, for instance, or a Constitution generally, but the individual rights of the Constitution, the first 10 amendments particularly, that all government is doing is enshrining rights that are natural to us. We came into this world through nature with God's blessing as natural creatures with natural rights. And that government should not take those rights away from us. Does that make sense? This might sound like something that I don't know, some law school class. It's at the core. If someone does not believe this, this is the difference between us and them. You want Clarence Thomas to be right on that. That manifests itself in ways large and small. If you thought about buying gold or silver over the years, but didn't really know how to get started, you know, I find that a lot of people are in the situation where they want to do this or that, but, you know, they don't have a mentor. They don't have somebody who can explain to them how to do that. If you go to michaellikesgold.com, that is the website with an easy, easy URL for Gold Co., who's our partner in the business, who I buy from. And you can actually read and learn more. They call it the gold and silver kit. They got all this information. You can study. You can make the decision for yourself. It's who I use. They will give you up to 10% back in gold and bonus gold or silver just for getting started. 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Michael likes gold.
5: It's Ramon, the king of ding. And this other guy, Michael Berry.
6: These are the kind of guys you like to smack in the ass.
5: WRAK News.
7: President Trump says he's hitting the pause button on Project Freedom so a final agreement can possibly be reached with Iran. The operation has the Navy escorting ships through the Strait of Hormuz. He says the request came from Pakistan and other countries to see if an agreement could be reached. He says the U.S. blockade of Iran will remain in full force and effect. President Trump's criticizing Pope Leo again, this time accusing him of endangering a lot of Catholics, in his words. The president and the Pope have clashed publicly in the past weeks over Leo's criticism of military operations in Iran. During a recent interview with Hugh Hewitt, President Trump also suggested Pope Leo thinks it's just fine for Iran to have a nuclear weapon. The suspected gunman in the White House Correspondents Association dinner is being indicted on 4 charges. Cole Thomas Allen is facing charges for attempting to assassinate President Trump, assaulting an officer or employee of the U.S. with a deadly weapon, and 2 other firearms charges. I'm Jim Roop.
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9: On the night before Halloween in 1975, 15-year-old Martha Moxley was murdered in the Tony Bellhaven neighborhood of Greenwich, Connecticut. She was rich and beautiful and loved by all who knew her. For decades, despite intense media scrutiny, police failed to make an arrest. In 2000, 25 years after Martha's murder, her one-time neighbor, Michael Skakel, was arrested. He'd been 15, like her, at the time of the crime. He was also a cousin of the Kennedys.
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9: 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I read the articles. 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My name is Andrew Goldman. 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I got involved in this case in 2015. 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
15: 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I'm Christian Spicer. I'm a writer, podcaster, and a huge fan of The Last of Us. In this show, we'll be recapping the story of part one while diving deep into the making of. 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
16: At first, they don't like each other. 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

0: Clarence Thomas's confirmation hearings was not the first to be highly contentious, an attempt by the Democrats to destroy a Republican nominee to the Supreme Court. But it was nasty. They'd done it to Bork, and they defeated Bork in the process. When they did it to Clarence Thomas, they couldn't do it on the basis of jurisprudence. They couldn't hold their own against him on jurisprudence. So they did it the way you always take down a man in modern America. Sex. It's the one thing that takes down every man in modern America. It's never the ideas. It's never actions or policies. It's always sex. They brought Anita Hill forward, and she claimed that he had engaged in sexual misconduct with her. Inappropriate behavior, they said. She seemed to me like a woman spurned. That's what I took away from it. But it didn't change anything. Clarence Thomas was still confirmed. And then once confirmed, he delivered the most stinging rebuke of Teddy Kennedy. By the way, the guy who drove off the bridge in Chappaquiddick and left Mary Jo Kopechne to drown. Mr. Women's Rights, huh? And Joe Biden, who was the chairman of the committee. Joe Biden, who has had multiple sexual assault allegations against him. But they're going to lecture Clarence Thomas on women. Okay. So once he was confirmed, he delivered what came to be known as the high-tech lynching statement. This was his statement. Most people thought he'd say, thank you. I will do my best to be a good Supreme Court justice. That's what Brett Kavanaugh did after they lynched him. But not Clarence Thomas. No, he's made of sterner stuff.
1: This is a case in which this sleaze, this dirt, was searched for by staffers of members of this committee, was then leaked to the media, and this committee and this body validated it and displayed it at prime time over our entire nation. How would any member on this committee

0: national disgrace. And from my standpoint, as a black American, as far as I'm concerned, it is a high-tech lynching for uppity blacks who in any way deign to think for themselves, to do for themselves, to have different ideas. And it is a message that unless you kowtow to an old order, this is what will happen to you. You will be lynched, destroyed, caricatured by a committee of the U.S. Senate rather than hung from a tree.
1: He referred to this being a punishment of uppity blacks. Let me tell you something. I have seen this happen so many times. White liberals and other blacks will engage in cruelties against a black man who dares to be independent of the hustle, the racism hustle. And you will get some stupid person like Maxine Waters or Sheila Jackson Lee, some person who claims to speak for black people and can't conjugate the B verb. Filthy, stupid, low-grade black elected officials will attack a Clarence Thomas and feel comfortable doing so because he's a black man. He's a black man who dares to have independent thought. You see it with black artists. You see how often, if a black artist dares to question the COVID shot, dares to question American foreign policy, dares to question Barack Obama being a good leader, all of a sudden, whatever made him famous will be knocked down a notch. Did you see that Rolling Stone took Eric Clapton on their list from being 10th greatest guitarist of all time to 35? Why? Because he thought the COVID shot wasn't a real vaccine. He's right. And he refused to require people who showed up at his concerts to wear masks because they don't work. So the Rolling Stone list of top guitarist wasn't based on your ability to strum the keys. It was based on whether you state, affirm conventional positions. Yes, I know Eric Clapton's a white man, but the point still stands. Once you realize, because Rolling Stone admitted to it, once you realize that list is not who's the best guitarist, it's who's the best guitarist that plays the conventional game. What they did to Clarence Thomas, had he been nominated by Obama, and were he a Ketanji Brown Jackson, running around claiming racism, racism, racism, there never would have been a question about a woman who supposedly was subjected to inappropriate statements years and years before. That's what he's talking about. And he is dead on. There's a lot of black people nodding their head right now. Because if you are a black person who dares marry a non-black woman, whoo, man, they will absolutely say the nastiest things. If you are a black woman who dares marry a non-black man, oh my goodness. If you support Trump, if you stand for independence, if you stand for the individual, oh, they'll destroy you. High-tech lynching of uppity blacks.
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4: There was a murder in Central Ohio that many people still don't want to talk about. The man who committed that crime once sat on death row, but now he's on the run. His name is Lester Eubanks. Lester didn't tunnel out of prison or scale a stone wall. On a December morning in 1973, he and a small group of inmates were granted permission to walk outside prison walls. His handcuffs were taken off. He changed into civilian clothing, and he and three others were driven to a local mall. They were told they could wander the stores and were asked to return to a designated meeting spot. Hours later, all the inmates came back, except Lester Eubanks, and he hasn't been seen since.
5: He had a full plan. The guy had a plan.
6: I was just astounded that this could actually happen.
4: There were many years when it seemed like no one was even looking for Lester, but recently, his whereabouts have become the focus of the U.S. Marshals Service, the federal agents who track fugitives. The case is testing the marshals.
7: Those nine lives are running out, and we're going to catch up with Lester.
4: And is being urged on by those hurt most by Lester's crime.
8: He's had enough free time. He confessed to the crime, and his time is up.
4: I'm Sunny Hostin with ABC News. Over the past year, a team from the ABC News investigative unit joined the search for Lester Eubanks. They uncovered new leads, possible sightings, and at every turn found resistance from those who want Lester Eubanks to be forgotten. What they've uncovered is a case that's about more than murder. It's about family loyalty, a life on the run, and a first-hand look and how the U.S. Marshals are trying to solve one of the oldest fugitive cases in American history. Now, they may be closer than ever. From ABC News.
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0: Thomas now having become the second longest serving Supreme Court justice in American history. One of my favorite quotes from him, he was giving a speech about the fact that the truth is the truth. North is still North.
1: You can be in the middle of a hurricane, or you can be on a calm day. North is still North. You could be in a thunderstorm. North is still North. People can yell at you. North is still North. It doesn't change fundamental things. And in this business, right is still right, even if you stand by yourself. You can be in the middle of a hurricane, or you can be on a calm day. North is still North. You could be in a thunderstorm. North is still North. People can yell at you. North is still North. It doesn't change fundamental things. And in this business, right is still right, even if you stand by yourself.
0: This is such important advice. I hope it's advice that you internalize. I hope it's advice that you give your children. Doing the right thing is always the right thing. But you know, there's something that I think parents don't tell their children. And I've been very clear with my children from the beginning. We say, doing the right thing is the right thing. Do the right thing. Stand up for what is right. But I will tell you, my three heroes in life are Jesus Christ, Davy Crockett, and Robert E. Lee. Each of them gave their lives for their cause. Now, Christ was resurrected, but he had to die. He had to suffer horribly. That was the prophecy. That was what had to happen. And he understood that. Didn't make it any less painful. So I've taught my children from the earliest of days that everyone tells their kids, do the right thing. Everyone says, I just want to be a guy that does the right thing. The reason people don't do the right thing, it's not because they forgot. It's not because, well, the right thing was really easy, but I went to great lengths to do the wrong thing. It is because doing the right thing is harder than cutting a corner. It's less profitable. It's less popular. There was a company in Houston called Enron. In 10 out of 10 years, they were the fastest growing company in the country. Best place to work. Great investment. But it turns out that while they started with a solid core business, in order to continue to confound the market and make insane about some amounts of money, they were playing accounting tricks. They were lying. They were not making the money they claimed they were making. I could spend a lot of time talking about what exactly they were doing and how they were pulling this off, but they were not quite Bernie Madoff, but they were fooling a lot of people. And there was a woman named Sharon Watkins. And she simply raised a question. You know, she's described as having been the person who, you know, yelled stop. And it had to stop right now. And she just raised a question. She was named one of the three-time men of the year, or persons of the year, they call it now. And I'm not trying to diminish what Sharon did by any measure. I'm trying to point out how rare courage really is. She didn't hold a press conference and say, this company is built on a house of cards, and a lot of people are about to lose the entirety of their life savings that they've invested in this damn thing. She just raised questions. But because nobody else was raising questions, obvious questions, glaring discrepancies, she became person of the year. I made a movie. She was the hero of it. She did the right thing. And it made people very angry. If you're the person at the company that points out that the company's sales are not what you're reporting, they're far less. That the company's expenses are far greater than are being reported. If you're the person who says, hey, Bob is sexually harassing Susie, his secretary. It's to the point that when he leaves, she starts crying at her desk. Her hands start shaking. She's frightened of him. Well, he has more power than she does. That's going to cause you problems. But it's the right thing to do. The right thing to do is hard to do. It's not easy to do. It's very hard to do. That's why people don't do it. That's why when we say do the right thing, North is still North. Tell the truth. And when we say do the right thing, North is still North. Tell the truth. The truth is still the truth, even if no one else stands with you. You look at how many times in a movie, Karen Silkwood, for instance, a person simply states what they know to be the truth. They cling to the truth and they're destroyed for it. How many people turn against them? How many people in a small town, when the principal has raped a student, but that principal's popular? We don't want to lose all the clout we have at the church. We've been talking about Justice Clarence Thomas. I'm going to close with Antonin Scalia. This is from 2006, and Justice Scalia, my favorite justice of all time, the greatest justice of all time, is talking about America's common culture, and this is good.
2: It's part of our tradition that everybody can be an American, but there has been a common culture.
3: Yeah,
2: you don't have to belong to it, but there has been that.
3: And what is it?
2: Well, okay, you want to know what it is?
3: Yeah. Okay. Is there a bond? Is there a common culture?
2: I think, let me tell you a story. My junior college, I studied in Switzerland, and I used to get really annoyed when the French-Swiss professors I had would refer constantly to les pays anglo-saxons, the Anglo-Saxon countries, meaning England, the United States, Australia, New Zealand, okay, Canada. I said, you know, hey, my name is Scalia, and I'm as American as anybody. Look at this face. Is this an Anglo-Saxon face? I had never been in England, but at the end of my year, I went to England, and I felt at home. There is no doubt that American culture, American common culture, which nobody has to belong to, originates with English culture. And that includes Shakespeare, it includes nursery rhymes that we all know and that we use as examples. That's our common culture. And I think the framers recognized that. And diversity's fine, but diversity does not make a nation.
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2: 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How did my father become the scheming mastermind? 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
5: He says Iran is desperate for a deal. I'm Lisa Lacera, Fox News. U.S. Ambassador Mike Waltz with that comment hours after President Trump announced a pause on Project Freedom, the U.S. mission to guide ships through the Strait of Hormuz to see if Iran would sign off on a peace deal. Waltz says Iran's government can't pay its military or the government.
6: No matter how you feel about a conflict, you can't respond by throwing sea mines into international waterways and by trying to raise revenue by tolling international civilian shipping.
5: On Fox's Hannity, the American forces blockade of Iranian ports remains in place. Republican Vivek Ramaswamy will take on former health commissioner Dr. Amy Acton in the race for governor of Ohio in November. In the Senate, Democrat and former Senator Sherrod Brown has secured the nomination. He will face Republican Senator John Husted. Vice President J.D. Vance was in Iowa to talk about tax cuts and creating jobs in an important campaign year.
7: The vice president's message in a key red state was that Republicans are doing everything they can to keep American people working. As people held signs saying Made in America, Vice President Vance said any foreign effort to hurt U.S. workers will bring a hefty penalty.
8: If you're trying to steal the jobs from Iowa farmers and Iowa manufacturers, you know what you're going to do? You're going to pay a big fat tariff before you bring anything into our country.
7: The vice president did not talk about his own political future during his remarks. Iowa is a key stop for Republicans who may be interested in a run for the presidency.
5: Fox's Grinnell Scott. U.S. Southern Command says three men were killed in a boat strike against a designated terrorist organization and that the ship was traveling along known narco-trafficking routes in the eastern Pacific. Southern Command says no U.S. military forces were harmed. 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
5: It's up to a judge whether to make public a piece of long-concealed evidence linked to Jeffrey Epstein.
13: A push to unseal a note purportedly written by convicted sex offender Jeffrey Epstein weeks before he was found dead gets support from federal prosecutors. That note was hidden from public view because it was tangled up in the criminal case of his cellmate, convicted quadruple murderer Nicholas Taglione, who told the New York Times he discovered the note, which said it was time to say goodbye, tucked inside a book after Epstein's unsuccessful suicide attempt in July of 2019. The New York Times petitioning for that note to be unsealed, and federal prosecutors who now agree telling the judge there's no longer a compelling interest in keeping the item sealed. Lillian Wu, Fox News.
5: Former Patriots receiver Stephon Diggs has been found not guilty of assaulting his private chef in a pay dispute. The four-time Pro Bowl wideout was facing a strangulation charge and a misdemeanor assault and battery charge. A redistricting effort in New York is being backed by the House Minority Leader.
14: House Minority Leader Hakeem Jeffries, a Democrat representing New York, says he's working on a plan to redraw congressional maps in his home state. He has asked New York Congressman Joe Morrell, a fellow Democrat, to go to Albany to meet with state leaders and discuss it, according to a statement from Jeffries. New York's constitution bars the altering of state voting maps and gives the Independent Redistricting Commission sole authority over redrawing them. Any changes would have to be okayed by state lawmakers and a majority of voters. The move comes after other states have joined the push to redraw maps. In New York, Tanya J. Powers, Fox News.
5: The Tony nominations are out, and The Lost Boys, an adaptation of the 1987 vampire film, and Schmigadoon, which pokes fun at Broadway shows, leads the way with 12 nominations each. I'm Lee Silasera. This is Fox News.
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0: This is Lee Habib, and this is Our American Stories, the show where America is the star and the American people. Up next, another installment in our Series About Us, the Story of America series, with Hillsdale College professor and author of the terrific book, Land of Hope. We're talking about Bill McClay. The election of 1800 was one of many closely contested elections in American history, and it ended with Thomas Jefferson in the White House. Let's get into the story. Here's McClay.
1: When Jefferson was finally inaugurated, it was not in New York City. It was not in Philadelphia. It was Washington, D.C. A very small town. More like a village than anything, although built according to a great plan by the French architect and planner Pierre L'Enfant. So Jefferson assumes the presidency. And remember, Washington has laid down a marker about what a president should be like. Adams more or less tried to follow as best he could. Jefferson dropped that. His style was different. It was more informal, almost casual at times. Being a person of Republican sensibility, he did not want to exude the aura of a king. He wanted to be a man among common men. There were no fancy carriages drawn by teams of fancy horses, as Washington had insisted on. Instead, Jefferson walked to the Capitol on the day of his inauguration. But one should be careful taking symbols for being identical to the things they symbolize. And actually, Jefferson was a party man. He used the executive office to advance the interests of his party in a way that neither of his two predecessors had done, certainly not to the same degree. John Adams did do some of it, but not as well, not as efficiently and effectively as Jefferson did. He established Republican dominance in the legislature. He appointed his people to the cabinet. He managed to make what had been a Federalist government into a Republican-dominated one. And in fact, thanks to Jefferson's efforts, it would only be a few years later that the Federalist Party would disappear completely. So there's one area, though, where Jefferson was not as effective. The Federalists kept on hanging on to one part of the national government, the judiciary. This was sort of symbolically appropriate because Jefferson hated judges. Why? Well, think about it. What is the least democratic institution in the government? What branch is the least answerable to public sentiments? Representatives and even senators, presidents too, can be voted out of office. But you can't do that with the Supreme Court. You can yowl and scream and jump up and down and curse and otherwise fulminate against the Supreme Court. You can demand impeachment of justices. That is a workable constitutional option. But this is just about the only one. Otherwise, they're shielded from public opinion. They're shielded from the vagaries of public sentiment. So Jefferson didn't like them. He thought the government should be answerable to the people. Jefferson even thought there ought to be revolutions periodically. The Constitution should be rewritten, should be replaced. He didn't like the idea of venerating the Constitution like it was the Ark of the Covenant, as he sometimes said. It was a document that represented popular sentiment at a particular moment, but not to be venerated beyond that. He had a rather low view in that sense of the Constitution, which, by the way, he had no role in drafting, not coincidentally. So Jefferson didn't like judges, distrusted judges. He was infuriated with Adams when, in his last days in office, Adams had appointed a Federalist named John Marshall to be Chief Justice of the Supreme Court. And Adams managed to get through the Congress the Judiciary Act, which greatly strengthened the Federalist control over the judiciary. These are familiar things. Presidents giving pardons, shoving through last-minute legislation before the ends of their terms. It's not new. It's been going on all along. So who was John Marshall, this new Chief Justice? What was his experience being a judge? Well, he had almost no experience. He was a relative of Jefferson's when he did not like. And he was coming into a place where the constitutional guidelines were not clear. What was the role of the Supreme Court? The Constitution specifies that there is to be a Supreme Court. It doesn't really say what it does. But in any event, there needed to be someone, some enforcer of free speech, of the Bill of Rights, something to serve as a check on other branches of the government. And this is where we come to what was probably the most consequential decision rendered by Marshall's court. And this is a case called Marbury versus Madison. And Marbury versus Madison creates the doctrine of judicial review, that the Supreme Court has the power and responsibility to declare acts of Congress unconstitutional. Although it can't just do it out of the blue. It's an appellate court, so an appeal has to be brought to the court that the court can rule on. That's what Marbury versus Madison was. It was a case, extremely clever example of Marshall's judicial brilliance, that it created the basis for judicial review. And I need to give a little background about this case. It's complicated.
0: When we come back, more of the story of Marbury versus Madison here on Our American Stories. 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
0: And we return to Our American Stories and our series about us, the Story of America series. When we last left off, we found out that Jefferson completely recreated the federal government, not only in his image, not only with his values, but his party's image and values, except for one branch, the judiciary. That would set up a massive fight over an undelivered letter. Let's return to the story.
1: Okay, Adams appoints John Marshall, a distant cousin of Jefferson whom he disliked, Chief Justice, and then Adams has Congress pass the Judiciary Act of 1801, which creates six new federal circuit courts. There's nothing in the Constitution about this. And he staffed them all with Federalists, from the judges down to the clerks. 100% Federalists. It's a very crafty move, Mr. Adams. He was looking at creating a Federalist stronghold for years to come. Here's what happens. Jefferson discovered that this is crafty politicians all the way down. Jefferson discovered that Adams, these appointments to the circuit courts had not always gone through, that the documents appointing justices of the peace in the District of Columbia had not been mailed out by accident. They'd been signed by Adams, but Jefferson held on to them. He stopped delivery of the appointments themselves. In response to that, one of the appointees, named William Marbury, sued for a court order that would demand that Madison, who was Jefferson's Secretary of State, would deliver Marbury's commission. That's logical. So what does Marshall do? This comes before the Supreme Court. He has a dilemma. If he refused to issue the order, it would avoid a collision with the new administration, but it would appear he was giving in to Jefferson. And that would set a bad precedent. It would undermine the separation of powers. It would also deprive the judiciary of another Federalist judge on a technicality. But what if Marshall had agreed to issue the order to grant Marbury his commission? What would happen if Jefferson ignored him? The country was very sour towards the Federalists at this point. This would be a disaster for the court because it would advertise the court's lack of power. That, too, would undermine the separation of powers. So he had a dilemma, as I say. Either way that he went, he was looking at some very real problems, the likelihood of damaging the institution of which he was a part. So his strategy to deal with this was utterly ingenious. First, he argued that Marbury had a right to his commission under his reading of the Judiciary Act of 1789, which set up the federal court system in the first place. But the clause that Marbury invoked was unconstitutional. Congress could not legally grant the Supreme Court the power to issue writs of mandamus, demands such as the one they were seeking. This in turn meant that the law that Marbury was invoking was invalid and could not be used. So Marbury would not be able to receive his commission. Oh, okay, you follow that? It's the brilliance of it might not be apparent to the average person. It's important to keep in mind that courts, particularly courts of appeal, operate on the basis of precedent, legal precedent. What was done before is the basis for what's to be done now and in the future. The way I'd like to put it is that Marshall was playing a game of chess here and sacrificing one of his pawns, one of his less valuable pieces, in order to secure a more enduring victory. He sacrificed Marbury's commission to take hold of something larger. He gave up one single judge in exchange for a precedent that could be used again and again and again, because it established the independent power of the Supreme Court to rule an act of Congress unconstitutional. So he gave Jefferson the outcome he wanted, the decision he wanted, but by means of reasoning that Jefferson did not want at all. And there was nothing he could do about it, because the immediate result of the decision was in line with what Jefferson had wanted. It was the reasoning, not the result, that was more important in the end. So Marbury versus Madison and the results of it are, in a sense, part of the Constitution, even though they weren't written into the Constitution. They are a part of our unwritten Constitution, in a sense. And we have the sense that our Constitution is a written document, which we revere. But there are all sorts of things that have been added to it, both by way of amendment and by way of the extension of its provisions into areas that may not have been envisioned by the framers. Some of that has been good, some of that has not been good. I leave it up to you to decide where you come down on one issue or another. But we do revisit these things. The Constitution has an organic quality about it. It's susceptible of growth without abandoning its nature, without the addition of things that are not intrinsic to it. So when people talk about the concept of a living Constitution, there's one sense in which it's certainly true the Constitution is a living thing. But in another sense, its living derives from the roots that is sunk deep into the soil of American life. You don't want to claim for a living Constitution something that's going to violate those roots, that's going to pull them up and put the entire operation into danger. So that's something that when we think about the sort of extra-constitutional character of Marbury versus Madison. Yes, it's extra-constitutional, but it's like the scaffolding, like the flying buttress that holds up the building. We need it as much as we need the things that are written in the Constitution. And I think these debates over the role of the court are just as current today as they were in the 1790s and early 1800s. And just the way that Jefferson felt, for ideological reasons, but also political reasons. The Supreme Court shouldn't have the power to tell me what I can and can't do. But it's the nature of the system. The Constitution is not a document designed to produce harmony and peace at all times. It's a document that teaches us how to fight, constructively, how to channel our aggressions into avenues that will result in constructive good and avoid the prospect of civil war or discord. And I think it still plays that role. I think it can play that role if we will grant to it the power to do so. So when you think about the fractiousness of the politics of our own time, think about the fact that we've been there before many times.
0: And a terrific job on the production, editing, and storytelling by our own Monty Montgomery, himself a Hillsdale College graduate. A special thanks to Bill McClay, author of Land of Hope. Pick it up. Pick the Young Readers Edition up, too, wherever you get your books. And Professor McClay teaches at Hillsdale College as well. Hillsdale is the place all of you should go to study the finer things in life, the good things in life, the beautiful things in life. And you can go without going because they have terrific online courses that are available for free. Their Constitution 101 series, I learned more from that class, that online class, than I did in 3 years at the University of Virginia Law School. And what a story being told here. The fight over power and judicial power, and Marbury being the most important Supreme Court case ever. And we're still arguing about the power of the courts today. The story of Marbury v. Madison here on Our American Stories.
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20: President Trump says the U.S. is pausing Project Freedom so a final agreement can be reached with Iran. In the operation, the Navy was escorting ships through the Strait of Hormuz. He says the request came from Pakistan and other countries to see if an agreement with Iran can be reached. The congressional map battle's heating up after the Supreme Court's ruling striking down Louisiana's new map. The high court called it an unconstitutional gerrymander that relied too much on race. And that's opened the door to Republican-led states redrawing their maps to favor the GOP. An FAA employee is facing legal trouble for allegedly threatening to harm President Trump by using a work computer to search his plans. Prosecutors say Dean Delachey made incriminating searches on a work device, including previous assassination attempts against Trump. And he allegedly admitted to those searches during a meeting with the Secret Service back in February. I'm Jim Roop.
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0: And we continue with our American stories. Up next, a heartwarming story from Lori Seibert, a memoir writing student of one of our frequent contributors, Leslie Leyland Fields. Take it away, Lori.
1: The restaurant owner assures me that the elevator was recently inspected. I'm sure he can read my face filled with lingering concern. He quickly adds, we use it almost every day. He is rightfully proud of his new business in this beautifully restored building. He immediately supported our group dining at his restaurant, but could not offer us a discount. This will be a full price evening. Like a protective mom, I anxiously wait for my 25 adult kids to attend their party as I continue checking items off my to-do list. Donald is the first to arrive. He is quiet and cautious, ever eager to please. I nearly burst with pride when I noticed his slick back hair, suit, and tie. I know from his shy grin that he's proud of his appearance, too. Donald and I have been meeting monthly for almost 10 years. Wow, looking sharp, Donald. He gently tugs on his thin maroon necktie and self-consciously smiles, emphasizing the gray whiskers along his deep laugh lines. Are you hungry, I ask? Yep, me too. I look at him intently, requiring him to make direct eye contact. Behind Donald, I see our agency's van pull into the parking space directly in front of the restaurant. The two care workers exit the van and begin helping the residents of our group home for adult women enter the restaurant. Mary and her wheelchair are the last to be loaded into the van and the first to be unloaded. Her smile is so broad that it threatens to split her precious face. A string of spittle falls from one side of her mouth, a spastic quadriplegic who can make the earth shake beneath her as she jolts from side to side in her wheelchair. When she is safely delivered through the restaurant door, she bends her head toward me so I can see the rhinestone-encrusted headband one of the caretakers has lovingly put into place. Mary jerks her head upright again and squeals, waiting for my compliment. Well, look at you, beautiful Queen Mary, I oblige. Her dark brown eyes sparkle, and her face lights up in a magical smile as I fuss over her bejeweled necklace and beaded clip-on earrings. After a few minutes of excited greetings and mutual admiration, I send Joanne, a house mom, upstairs with Louise, Doreen, Kathy, and Donald. Herding them up the stairs will be an adventure, but she is up to the task. Wide-eyed and silent, Mary manages to survive the elevator ride despite an initial protest. Her relief is visible as the doors screech open, her regal smile returns. She greets those who have arrived upstairs, tipping her tiara-topped head, and with great effort, patting her necklace with a twisted wrist. Missy has arrived too. She is entirely mobile, the living with cerebral palsy. Her uneven gait makes me want to slide beside her to offer a shoulder to lean on. She confidently charges up the stairs, resilient out of necessity. I tasked her with ensuring everyone had someone to sit with. Within minutes, she has seated Marilyn and Linda at the end of our long banquet table with grinning, head-nodding Robert. Brothers, Glenn and Les, have been dropped off by their nephew. Les has a crinkled, grease-stained paper bag gripped tight in each hand. Before he told me, I knew that one was for my son Alex, 6, and the other was for my son Luke, 4. Les and Glenn often come bearing gifts for my boys. The treasures inside the bags vary each time, but there is usually a can of orange soda pop in each. Seeing these filled, overhandled, thoughtful gifts melt my heart. Glenn, Les, and the other Discovery Plus group members are incredible humans. Their developmental disabilities and challenges are eclipsed by their exceptional thoughtfulness and pure generosity. Our evening passes in a merry, busy blur. I want to eavesdrop on every interaction, and I forget to worry about us being too loud. The food is enjoyed, plates are emptied, and unlimited soft drinks are refilled. Laughter rings and the dessert selections provide the icing on the cake of this extraordinary evening. I slowly look around, taking note of each person's specialness. I am overwhelmed with love and gratitude. The evening has surpassed my highest hopes. As our delightful evening draws to a close, the van driver appears to pick up the first group. Other parents and drivers arrive too. Even Mary is so sated and happy, she barely notices when Bonnie wheels her to the elevator for her ride downstairs. I catch the server's eye and tell her I'm ready to pay the bill. She stares at me blankly for a brief moment, then nods her head and disappears. Goodbye, Laura. Norma is at my side. Long ago, I had quit correcting her and telling her my name is Lori. I accept it now as a term of endearment. Good night, Norma. Did you have a good time? Oh, yes, she replies. She is one of the original 5 Discovery Plus participants and has been a faithful attendee since our first meeting 10 years ago. Somewhere along the way, she started calling me at home. I fully expect a phone call from her tomorrow. Norma embraces me in an awkward bear hug before shuffling down the stairs.

0: of this incredible gift. She smiles again and turns to go back downstairs, then stops at the table of an older couple gathering their belongings. After a brief conversation, the three of them involuntarily glanced upstairs. Before they have time to react, I dash down the steps. I catch them as they are turning to head out the door. Overcome with emotion, my voice cracks. Thank you so much. The woman gives me a wink and a warm smile as she wraps her scarf around her neck. It was supposed to be our secret. Her piercing gray blue eyes assess me as she decides whether or not to say anything more. We love seeing your group and witnessing how much everyone enjoyed the evening. We really had a wonderful time, I assure them. My only hesitation was worrying about turning in the receipts for our total bill, but I knew that the evening would be well worth it. After a contagious chuckle, the handsome, wizened man agrees. It was worth every penny. He offers me his hand for a firm shake and zips his coat as they approach the door. I want to chase them down. I need their contact information so the agency and I can adequately thank them. Instead, I stand and watch them go, realizing that even though they have paid our tab, the couple has been given the gift of joy. I do not wish to diminish it. It was worth every penny.
1: 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And a special thanks to Lori Seibert for telling the story, for sharing the story, and for doing what she did with those adults and those folks in that group home. And, of course, for what that older couple did to pay for it all and to do it joyfully and to do it secretly. It's another of those many stories we tell here on our show about generosity and random acts of kindness. This is a true and one of our best random acts of kindness stories here on Our American Stories.

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0: And we continue with our American stories. Today we have a history story brought to us from the Naval Aviation Museum in Pensacola, Florida. In April of 1975, the United States was engaging in an evacuation of Saigon, which at the time was the capital of South Vietnam. This evacuation plan, known as Operation Frequent Wind, came as the North Vietnamese were closing in on South Vietnam. Here's historian Hill Goodspeed with the story.
1: So there were U.S. nationals who were still in Saigon, and there were also other people wanting to get out. And the embassy, of course, needed to be evacuated. So the U.S. Navy sent a fleet of ships, and they operated off the coast of South Vietnam. And there was pretty much an aerial shuttle is the best way to describe it, of Marine Corps and Navy helicopters flying in country and landing primarily on the grounds of the U.S. Embassy to pull people out and take them to the ships offshore. There was also aircraft flying from airfields in South Vietnam getting people out. These helicopters would fly out to the U.S. ships. There'd just be an array of people that were getting off from various backgrounds. They could be South Vietnamese individuals just trying to escape, families just trying to get out, knowing that the North Vietnamese forces, the communist forces coming in, would not treat those who had worked with the American forces during the long U.S. involvement in Vietnam very well.
2: Amidst this operation, there was one man, a South Vietnamese pilot, who decided to take into his own hands the safety of his family. Major Bung Le.
1: During the long involvement of U.S. forces in Vietnam, there was a training program that existed to integrate South Vietnamese personnel and military forces into U.S. operations. Certainly a big part of that was training pilots to fly various missions, and they formed the South Vietnamese Air Force. There was also a group called the ARVN, which is Army of the Republic of Vietnam. And so these individuals served alongside American forces, U.S. advisors during the course of the Vietnam War. And he was... at the time of the fall of Saigon, he came up with the idea that he needed to get out, and especially with his military affiliation and with the ability to fly, he commandeered an aircraft, which is in South Vietnamese Air Force markings. I mean, it's still displayed in the museum in those markings. He commandeered that aircraft and loaded his wife and five children on board. And it was a two-seat aircraft. The aircraft is a light observation plane. So it's not unlike the small civilian aircraft you see flying around small airports or around the country here in the United States. It was an American-built airplane, but it was designed as an observation plane. That's what O meant in its designation. Like O1 means observation was what the O stood for. He loaded his wife and five children into this plane. And with being only a two-seater, the children were stuffed back into the fuselage of the airplane behind the cockpit area. And so I can't even imagine what it must have been like for them being so young in this really chaotic scene to be all of a sudden find themselves in just stuffed into a darkened compartment and off they go into the air. I mean, I'm not sure whether any of them had ever even flown before. I mean, he may have been the only one aboard the aircraft that had even been in the air before. I'm not certain. But and then off they went with only a promise of something that might happen. I mean, I can't even imagine you're flying out over the water and there was no guarantee he could land on a ship out there or no guarantee of what the future held. But it just goes to show whatever uncertainties lay in the future, it was better than the situation that awaited them if they stayed behind. As he flew out over the Pacific, he eventually happened upon the U.S. fleet of ships. And one of the ships there was the USS Midway, which is an aircraft carrier. And it's actually a ship that is still in existence. It's a floating museum in San Diego. But he came upon the USS Midway, and he flew low over the deck, and he dropped a note onto the deck, which was routine at that time. From a low-flying aircraft and a very slow aircraft like that, you could deliver messages in those way, in that way. And the note, luckily for those on board the Midway, they were evacuating a lot of Vietnamese nationals, so there was no problem getting the note translated as to what he wanted to do. And he indicated essentially that I want to land. I've got, here's who's aboard this airplane, and here's who I am. And I would like to land on the USS, land on the ship. And at that point, the commanding officer had a decision to make. And the commanding officer was a guy named Captain Lawrence Chambers. And he was actually the first African-American to command a U.S. aircraft carrier. So he was pretty unique in history at that time. And but you, if you look at what his situation he faced, he had the array of helicopters coming in and landing on his ship. Just, I mean, it was a constant stream of them. A carrier flight deck, even though it looks really big, is a relatively limited space if you compare it to, say, an airport airfield. So space is at a premium, and you have to clear a certain amount of space to operate aircraft. And so he had a decision to make on how he was going to try to meet the wishes of this individual who wanted to land. And first of all, he had to have concern that this individual's never landed on an aircraft carrier before. I don't know what his proficiency is, whether he'll be able to do it or not. It could be dangerous to those on the deck. Maybe I'll have him ditch the airplane in the water, and we can send a boat or send a helicopter to go rescue the family. But the problem with that is the 001 Bird Dog is an airplane that has fixed landing gear, for one. And when you land, if he would have tried to ditch the airplane in the water with fixed landing gear, that landing gear would have dug into the water as it hit it, and probably would have flipped the airplane over on its back. So you have a situation where the kids stuffed in the back of the fuselage, there would be a good chance that they may not be able to make it out of the airplane. Then he had to consider, so that was an option that, even though he considered it, was one that was not going to bring the result that needed to be, that was going to be a positive result. So then his next decision was to clear the deck. He was going to have to push some of the helicopters over the side. And there may have been some expense to that, but with all that was going on, a lot of the military equipment being used, I mean, it was a minor expense to pay to, in his mind, to save the lives of some individuals. So he ordered some helicopters pushed over the side to clear space. And then most aircraft, or all aircraft, generally have to land on an aircraft carrier. They have to be brought to a stop with a tail hook. That's located on the underside of the fuselage, and it engages a wire that is strung across the deck. Well, in this case, this aircraft was so light, he wouldn't have to stop it in that manner. He brought the airplane in after he received word that he could land. When it hit the deck, he was able to bring it to a stop in a relatively short distance. He was also aided by the fact that the aircraft carrier was turned to the wind. So there was wind coming across the deck, and that helped slow him as well. And the crew ran out, was able to help bring the airplane to a stop. And there's a famous photograph that was taken on the deck. You can see him emerging from the airplane. You can see his wife as well. And there's a throng of crewmen surrounding this tiny airplane on the flight deck. And it's a real inspiring shot to see, because of just the smiles that are on the crew. I mean, it was such a it was such a momentous moment for them, because really the whole time, and that their whole day had been spent. Normally the crew would be launching combat aircraft into action, but here they were, that whole day, they knew that they were literally the passage to freedom for a lot of people. You could just see the looks of joy on their faces in this particular case of what this family did to, and what they accomplished to get out of South Vietnam that day.
2: The plane that brought Major Bung Lee and his family to freedom and safety has been on display in the Naval Aviation Museum in Pensacola, Florida, mere months after it made its historic landing.
1: It's an airplane that's easy to get lost amidst all the, you know, the famous jets and combat aircraft that we have here. It's tiny, it's tucked, it's suspended from the ceiling in one of our hangars. But when people hear the story about what it represents, it becomes instantly one of the most inspiring things they see when they come here, once they know and appreciate the story behind it.
0: And a special thanks to Madison on the storytelling and the interviewing and on the production. A special thanks to Faith. And also a special thanks to historian Hill Goodspeed, who tells this remarkable story of American generosity and heart in the end. The story of Major Bunley, also the story of Captain Lawrence Chambers, who issued that order, here on Our American Stories.
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15: He says Iran is desperate for a deal. I'm Lisa Lacera, Fox News. U.S. Ambassador Mike Waltz with that comment hours after President Trump announced a pause on Project Freedom, the U.S. mission to guide ships through the Strait of Hormuz to see if Iran would sign off on a peace deal. Waltz says Iran's government can't pay its military or the government.
16: No matter how you feel about a conflict, you can't respond by throwing sea mines into international waterways and by trying to raise revenue by tolling international civilian shipping.
15: On Fox's Hannity, the American forces' blockade of Iranian ports remains in place. Republican Vivek Ramaswamy will take on former Health Commissioner Dr. Amy Acton in the race for governor of Ohio in November. In the Senate, Democrat and former Senator Sherrod Brown has secured the nomination. He will face Republican Senator John Houston. Vice President J.D. Vance was in Iowa to talk about tax cuts and creating jobs in an important campaign year.
17: The vice president's message in a key red state was that Republicans are doing everything they can to keep American people working. As people held signs saying Made in America, Vice President Vance said any foreign effort to hurt U.S. workers will bring a hefty penalty.
18: If you're trying to steal the jobs from Iowa farmers and Iowa manufacturers, you know what you're going to do? You're going to pay a big fat tariff before you bring anything into our country.
17: The vice president did not talk about his own political future during his remarks. Iowa is a key stop for Republicans who may be interested in a run for the presidency.
15: Fox's Grinnell Scott. U.S. Southern Command says three men were killed in a boat strike against a designated terrorist organization and that the ship was traveling along known narco trafficking routes in the eastern Pacific. Southern Command says no U.S. military forces were harmed. 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
21: That heat's going to be out there for one more day.
22: Temperatures being 30 degrees above average.
19: 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Just click listen, then swipe right and hear the latest news updates on your time. 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
15: It's up to a judge whether to make public a piece of long-concealed evidence linked to Jeffrey Epstein.
23: A push to unseal a note purportedly written by convicted sex offender Jeffrey Epstein weeks before he was found dead gets support from federal prosecutors. That note was hidden from public view because it was tangled up in the criminal case of his cellmate, convicted quadruple murderer Nicholas Taglione, who told the New York Times he discovered the note, which said it was time to say goodbye, tucked inside a book after Epstein's unsuccessful suicide attempt in July of 2019. The New York Times petitioning for that note to be unsealed, and federal prosecutors who now agree telling the judge there's no longer a compelling interest in keeping the item sealed. Lillian Wu, Fox News.
15: Former Patriots receiver Stephon Diggs has been found not guilty of assaulting his private chef in a pay dispute. The four-time Pro Bowl wideout was facing a strangulation charge and a misdemeanor assault and battery charge. A redistricting effort in New York is being backed by the House Minority Leader.
24: House Minority Leader Hakeem Jeffries, a Democrat representing New York, says he's working on a plan to redraw congressional maps in his home state. He has asked New York Congressman Joe Morrell, a fellow Democrat, to go to Albany to meet with state leaders and discuss it, according to a statement from Jeffries. New York's constitution bars the altering of state voting maps and gives the Independent Redistricting Commission sole authority over redrawing them. Any changes would have to be okayed by state lawmakers and a majority of voters. The move comes after other states have joined the push to redraw maps. In New York, Tanya J. Powers, Fox News.
15: The Tony nominations are out, and The Lost Boys, an adaptation of the 1987 vampire film, and Schmigadoon, which pokes fun at Broadway shows, leads the way with 12 nominations each. I'm Lee Silasera. This is Fox News.
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4: This is Lee Habib, and this is Our American Stories, the show where America is the star and the American people. 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You're about to hear from Paul Blavin, a man who had a cause put on his heart and who wasted no time responding to it. You'll hear the story of how he went from workaholism on Wall Street to retiring to do the kind of work that he felt could truly make a difference. Here's Paul.
5: I grew up in Southfield, Michigan, which is a suburb right outside of Detroit. My community was a middle-class, predominantly Jewish community that was very focused on education and careers. We were on the lower socioeconomic side of our community. My father struggled with mental illness, which manifested in criminal behavior. And he was actually arrested for the first time when I was 11. And I was the paper boy. I delivered newspapers in my community, and it was on the front page of the paper I delivered. So it was really traumatic. And it also had a big impact, obviously, on our family in terms of finances. And so the impact it had on me was that I decided that I really wanted to be independent, that I didn't want to be a burden on my mother, and that I wanted to establish myself as a reputable, accomplished person. You know, I'm sure my thoughts were a little different at the age of 11, but that was the direction I put myself on. So that was highly motivating, and you know, I was driven a lot by fear. I got my first job delivering newspapers when I was about 11, and then started my first business when I was 15. And then my first real business, where I had a business card and, you know, was entering into contracts for corporations and things like that, when I was 16. And that was renting out movie theaters and promoting midnight movie shows. I wasn't going to go to college, but through guilt and logic, my mom convinced me that that would be an important step. And so I decided to go to college. I applied only to one university, the University of Michigan in Ann Arbor, and fortunately was granted admission. And I treated that like a job. My friends still make fun of me. I mean, I was in the library all the time, because in my mind, I could either be working and being productive in that way, or I could be focused on my studies and performing there. And so, you know, I ended up towards the top of my class there at Michigan, near perfect grades, and was fortunate to get an opportunity because of that, I think, to work on Wall Street. And so I was able to go to Wall Street right out of the University of Michigan, and I was an investment banker. And that, you know, changed the trajectory of my life in a significant way. Like many things in my life, like the most important things in my life, in hindsight, it wasn't my will. So what I mean by that is I was a workaholic. I had my own business and was still very driven to succeed on behalf of my investors and myself. And I was on a business trip, and uncharacteristically, I decided to read a pleasure book. And the pleasure book I picked up was a book called A Child Called It, an autobiography written by Dave Pelzer. And it's his life story from the age of 0 to about 12. And in the book, it is harrowing to read about the incredible abuse that he endured at the hands of his mother, who was mentally ill and also an alcoholic. And I was just floored by it. And it opened my eyes to child abuse, and, you know, gratefully, and it opened my eyes to how grateful I am that, you know, I was blessed to have two loving parents, imperfect as we all are, but and loving. And I was never abused, and I was never abused verbally or physically. And I came to realize after reading Dave's story how lucky I was. And there, by the grace of God, you know, go I. And what really, you know, broke me up reading the book was when Dave said that, you know, the best day of his childhood is when he went to school and the police were there and the principal told him, you don't have to go home anymore. You're being placed into foster care. And I just couldn't handle that. It just struck me to the core. And I ended up finishing the book, arriving back home from that business trip. And in the newspaper, we were living in Phoenix at the time, in the Arizona Republic, was a story about a kid just like Dave Pelzer. He was 12 years old, and he was in foster care because his mother had kept him locked in a closet and abused him, and he was 80 pounds, and he was in foster care. And it said, if you want to help kids like this that are in foster care, here's a local organization, and here's the phone number. So I immediately called that number, and within a couple of weeks, I was officially on the board of the Arizona Friends of Foster Children Foundation. And in that organization, we would give out small grants, on average about $200, $250 for things that my children took for granted, like karate lessons or tutoring or a trip to Disney or a first bicycle, things like that. And after about 6 months on the board, I realized that the foundation also had a scholarship fund for college. And I started looking more closely at that fund and came to see that very, very, very few of those scholarship recipients were actually graduating college. And that's what opened my eyes to the whole need for a more comprehensive program. So that's where how the seeds for the Blavin Scholars program were planted.
4: And you've been listening to Paul Blavin share his story, his early life, some early traumas, his father being arrested, his entrepreneurial spirit tapped early. Independence is what he wanted. His success at the University of Michigan and at Wall Street, where there's his one book, what he thought was a pleasure book, but was a transformational book. When we come back, more of Paul Blavin's story here on Our American Stories. 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
9: 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The FBI called it murder for hire.
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9: 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In this series, I dig into my own investigation to find answers for the families and get justice for Richard and Danielle.
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4: And we return to Our American Stories and to Paul Blavin, founder of the Blavin Scholars Program, which all started because of a book Paul read about a child in foster care. Let's return to Paul with more of his story.
5: I was really fortunate to connect with leaders in the field of foster care and post-secondary education, including an amazing man named Ron Davis, who I think is one of the first people in the country to establish a holistic support program for youth who had experienced foster care to pursue post-secondary educations. And Ron had started something called the Guardian Scholars, which started out at Cal State Fullerton. And he was kind enough to, you know, spend a lot of time with me telling me what needed to happen to be successful in this area. I took Ron's advice and his inspiration and proposed such a program at my alma mater, the University of Michigan. And then we began. It's shocking how poorly we treat youth who are the most vulnerable, that are in families that are not functioning in a manner that's healthy for their children. So as a society, we have made a decision that we're going to intervene for the protection of these children, and the system is called foster care. And in the United States this year, I would estimate that close to 1 million children will be touched by this system we call foster care. And at any given time, about half of those children, close to 500,000, are in the system. So that means that they've been removed from their home in some way and placed in the custody of the state. Our system oftentimes fails these children. And when I measure failure, what I'm speaking about is providing these children with an opportunity to thrive as adults, to have nurturing, functional childhoods. And I'm not making the statement that that happens to all children in the system. What I am saying, however, is that when you look at the statistics of what happens to children once they age out of this system, the statistics are shockingly poor. Less than 4% of youth who age out of foster care here in the United States end up getting a four-year college degree. 75% roughly of the women are pregnant by the age of 21. A quarter experience homelessness within 2 years of aging out of the system. And if you do a survey, which have been done in many states, of the incarcerated population, you're going to find that a very disproportionate percentage of those who are currently incarcerated in the United States have been touched by this foster care system. In the state of Michigan, close to 50% of those who were incarcerated had been touched by the foster care system at any given time. So it's really sad. And when my wife and I found out about this system, we decided we wanted to try our best to try to make a difference in the lives of kids who were exposed to the system. You know, we have good days and we have growth days, and I realize that now. And all of my growth has come through challenges, not from happy times. When I first met my wife, and as we got serious, I had told her that, you know, business and career was my thing. And if we were blessed to have children, that was going to be her thing. And that's the depth of my tunnel vision, imbalance, fear of failure, you know, is kind of all manifested in that one statement. And interestingly, our first child was pretty easy. And so therefore, you know, I thought I could actually continue to operate in that manner. The second child was a lot more challenging. And it was those challenges that led me to eventually realize how ridiculous that statement was. Gratefully, I realized that, and that began a journey of change in my life, which really came about in a significant way through intensive psychotherapy. So once I started really opening up and looking at, I guess, from a more broad perspective at my life and my priorities and my behaviors, that really had a big impact on me. And I realized that I needed to change, that I wanted to change, that I was on a too narrow of a path. And if I continued to do what I was doing, which was, you know, quote unquote, successful in terms of, you know, my career and my business, it wouldn't lead to success in, you know, being a father, a husband, and really a loving and light-filled human being, member of society. So, yeah, that was 2009 when I, you know, came to that realization, and that changed my life because I actually decided that I was going to retire from the career that I had and return all of the money that I was managing for my investors and focus on my family, focus on being a human being rather than a human doing. And I had no idea what incredible things would come out of that. There was no plan other than to change and not focus on business like I had been. And so many things happened as a result of that I could never have anticipated, all good. And that includes the Blavin Scholars Program, because up to that point, while we had the program, I hadn't been very involved in it, meaning I wasn't developing relationships with our scholars and so on. The Blavin Scholars Program is holistic. From the moment a scholar is accepted into our program, we go to work, beginning with moving in essentials. So oftentimes our scholars come to campus without, you know, parental support to move in, without funding and belongings really that you need to live as a college student. So we, as a program, help them move in, help them with their move-in essentials. And we actually have a wonderful church group that provides move-in essentials for each of our scholars. And we have a food pantry at the Blavin Scholars office in Ann Arbor for food when it's running low. And then we have a program director and coaches that are full-time with our program who connect one-on-one and are there 24/7 for each of our scholars when they're in need. And they're there for them the entire time that our scholars are enrolled in school and even after. you know, because they come back as alums. And then we have programming throughout the year for our scholars, whether it's financial literacy, career programming and internships, helping them find internships, helping our scholars write resumes, cover letters, how to network. And this is an area of increasing focus for us. Tutoring, psychological counseling. We provide emergency funding. So if the scholar, you know, is facing some financial hardship, we can help soften that blow and bridge that gap. We have twice as many faculty mentors that have volunteered to be mentors of our scholars as we have scholars. You know, oftentimes our scholars do not have places to go during the holidays when the campus is emptying out. And our program helps, it does provide for year-round housing. So, you know, money and scholarship is not the secret sauce by any measure. What is the secret sauce is connection and community and support.
4: And you've been listening to a remarkable story by Paul Blavin, moving from success and workaholism to significance and real purpose. And my goodness, foster care kids, when they come out, the statistics are so grim. We've been there, my wife and I, on many occasions with such kids, and they need so much. Actually, they need what all kids need. And I always ask people, imagine what your life would be like without parents who helped you with all of these things. And that's where Paul's scholarship program comes in. It's not just money for school, it's money for a life and the building of an independent and good life. When we come back, more of Paul Blavin's remarkable life story here on Our American Stories.
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27: President Trump says the U.S. is pausing Project Freedom so a final agreement can be reached with Iran. In the operation, the Navy was escorting ships through the Strait of Hormuz. He says the request came from Pakistan and other countries to see if an agreement with Iran can be reached. The congressional map battle's heating up after the Supreme Court's ruling striking down Louisiana's new map. The High Court called it an unconstitutional gerrymander that relied too much on race. And that's opened the door to Republican-led states redrawing their maps to favor the GOP. An FAA employee is facing legal trouble for allegedly threatening to harm President Trump by using a work computer to search his plans. Prosecutors say Dean Delachey made incriminating searches on a work device, including previous assassination attempts against Trump. And he allegedly admitted to those searches during a meeting with the Secret Service back in February. I'm Jim Roop.
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2: 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My maternal grandfather was a general in the Chinese army. When the Communist Revolution occurred, both of them fled to Taiwan, and my parents moved from Taiwan to the States. 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The American dream will always flourish as long as there are people who have the freedom to chase those dreams.
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4: And we return to Our American Stories and to Paul Blavin, former Wall Street workaholic turned founder of the Blavin Scholars Program, which provides support and community to foster care youth who have aged out of the system. Let's return to Paul with the rest of the story.
5: Because I had left the business world and was more open to engaging in a hands-on way with our Blavin Scholars, my wife and I have developed relationships with many of the scholars because we were on campus fairly frequently, and we get to know our scholars. And it just so happened that there were a few that we'd get much closer than others. The first Blavin scholar to express interest in becoming a medical doctor was a young man named Joseph Sedlak, who my wife and I met 13 years ago as a freshman. And we stood in awe as Joseph went 4 years as a biomedical engineering major with near perfect grades, graduating summa cum laude, sitting for the MCAT in 2013 and scoring the 100th percentile, top in the country. And this is a young man who overcame incredible obstacles, very similar to Dave Pelzer, really. So it was a miracle that he even got to the University of Michigan, let alone performed so strongly. We got to know Joseph right away, so as a freshman. And, over the subsequent years, Joseph was with us for family holidays. And, he came into our hearts. It was sort of a natural progression to want to adopt Joseph. And, Joseph's been with me for many important, very important things in my life, including coming to faith on August 7th, 2016 in Kenya, and traveled the world with our family, and we decided to formally adopt him. And Joseph, of course, is also my business partner. That's really remarkable. Our son Joseph came to me in April 2018 while he was a MD, PhD student at Harvard with an idea that was he thought was very compelling and he wanted to share with me. And that idea was a novel approach for the early detection of cancer with a blood test. And Joseph had dedicated his academic career and his career in general to serving those with cancer and helping relieving suffering and saving lives. And he had determined that in order to have the biggest impact, he believed focusing on early cancer detection, when cancer can actually be cured, had the greatest promise. And so Joseph had an idea for a novel approach for early detection of cancer, and he discussed it with me. And yeah, I hadn't had a life science class since 10th grade. For my career, I was a disciple of Warren Buffett and Benjamin Graham and others who practiced value investing and staying within a circle of competence that, in my case, definitely excluded technology, biotechnology, the exact type of thing that Joseph was proposing. But, you know, fortunately, I had retired and was different, you know, had changed. And so I encouraged Joseph to take an authorized leave of absence, if he could get it, from Harvard Medical School to pursue this idea. And I backed him financially. Joseph was courageous enough to take the authorized leave and go for it. And Joseph and a team of two scientists turned Joseph's idea, hypothesis, into a practical test. And we now have a team of about 25 people just outside of Boston. And we have a patented approach that is novel and is powerful for the early detection of cancer. And this really is a David versus Goliath story, because Goliath in this case is, there are several companies that have raised billions and billions of dollars to pursue a blood test for the early detection of cancer, and they're all using a different approach that would not pick up enough early cancer cases to be clinically meaningful. And Joseph's idea was a different approach that he believed would be more clinically meaningful for early cancer detection, and it's proving out to be true. So we have a team of 25 people outside of Boston. We just completed our Series A financing, and we raised over $41 million. So we've raised almost close to $70 million since inception. And we think we can save lives through the blood test by detecting cancer early when it can be cured. You know, and this all came about from the Blavin Scholars Program and the miracle that is Joseph. I met Dianco, who's our son as well, and right away there was just a strong connection. And Dianco has the distinction of being the only Blavin scholar to play football at the University of Michigan. And when I met Dianco, he was a 21-year-old transfer student. He had attended a junior college and had transferred into the University of Michigan. And right away he told me, my dream has always been to play football at the University of Michigan. And now I'm here and the athletic department is telling me I will never be academically eligible to play. And that did not sit well with me. So it was literally within, I think, 72 hours, I was sitting in a room with Dianco and the head of student life, an amazing woman named Royster Harper. And we came up with a plan. It was a very hard plan for Dianco to get through because it required, you know, tremendous amount of

0: Big Dianco, and he is our chosen son too. And then there's a third Blaven scholar we're moving towards legal adoption right now. So to the extent that one of our scholars wants to become part of our family, of course, we're very open to it. And each of our scholars really does have an incredibly inspiring story. My faith plays an increasingly important role in my life. You know, when I look back on my life, I see very clearly that it's really God's will that has had the biggest impact on my life, not my will. You know, there are many things that look like they're just serendipity, but I don't believe in that. Everything good in my life has come from having an open heart and keeping a check on my ego. Leading with humility, leading with an open heart, and being open to God's will as opposed to my will.
1: And you've been listening to Paul Blaven. What a transformation in his life, from this Wall Street workaholic to a guy who ends up saying at the close of his own story, everything good in my life has come from leading with an open heart and leading with God's will, not mine. I don't think Paul could have imagined saying that sentence when he was 21, let alone 30. And that's the beautiful thing about life, if you're open to it. I also love that he said there are good days and growth days, and that we all learn most from challenges. Notice he didn't say good days and bad days. Great way to look at life's problems as opportunity. And my goodness, the heart he has for people, he adopts not one, but two, and he's on his way to three adopted children, grown children. And this we do a lot on this show, adoption, one of the most beautiful self-sacrificial acts of love a human being can perform for another. Paul Blaven's story, we hope, inspires others to do the same here on Our American Stories.
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13: Hi, Dad, this is Aaron.
12: You couldn't call into it remotely. 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
14: You know, America's produced, like, lots and lots of stuff. Just piles of stuff. The fact of the matter is all day long, every day, there are warehouses full of stuff getting just pushed off a cliff. All day, every day.
12: That's Ian Nagoski, who runs the Canary Records label.
14: A friend of mine said that what he loves is being the guy standing at the edge of the cliff, waving his arms, going, wait, no, let me look at those first before you throw them away. I think there might be some good stuff in there. I think there might be some stories. I don't think we should throw all those away yet.
12: We have a season

0: 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A bizarre tale of two infamous New Yorkers.
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0: And we continue with Our American Stories. And our next story comes from a man whose YouTube videos are followed by hundreds of thousands of viewers of all ages, and he's simply known as the History Guy. In 1966, an SR-71 Blackbird disintegrated at 78,000 feet. The pilot's first thought was, quote, "No one could live through what just happened, therefore, I must be dead." Here's the History Guy with the story of the SR-71 Blackbird disintegrating at altitudes unknown to most men.
1: There's an old airplane story that's called the L.A. Speed Check. It goes something like this. A pilot of a single-engine Cessna calls the Los Angeles Air Route Control Center and asks for a speed check, wants to know how fast he's going, and the center tells him he's going about 90 knots. Immediately thereafter, another pilot, someone in, say, a twin-engine Beechcraft, trying to make fun of how slow the Cessna goes, asks for a speed check, and the center tells him that he's going around 121 knots. But almost immediately thereafter, another voice chimes in, and this is a Navy pilot who's flying in an F-18 fighter jet. And he doesn't really need to know how fast he's going. He's got an airspeed indicator inside his cockpit. He's just trying to prove to everybody out there on the frequency that he's flying the biggest, baddest, fastest jet in the world and show all those Cessna and Beechcraft owners how fast our plane really flies. And the L.A. Center radios back that he's going an impressive 620 knots. And you think that would be enough to win this little contest, when another voice casually asks, "This is Aspen 30. Can you give us a speed check?" And after a moment, the center responds, "Aspen 30, we have you going 1,993 knots." That story, which was related in Brian Scholl's book, Sled Driver, Flying the World's Fastest Jet, shows how extreme the world's fastest air-breathing manned jet aircraft in history, the Lockheed SR-71 Blackbird, really was. But, you know, if you fly in an airplane that can go more than three times the speed of sound and almost into outer space, one thing's important. You don't want to fall out. And if you did, it would be history that deserves to be remembered. In late 1957, the CIA approached the defense contractor Lockheed, asking them to secretly design an undetectable spy plane. Lockheed's Advanced Development Project Unit was called the Skunk Works, a nickname it had gotten since the original facility had been built near an old plastics manufacturing plant that produced awful smells. In 1955, the Skunk Works had gotten a CIA contract to build an ultra-high-altitude spy plane designed for flying over the Soviet Union and photographing sites of strategic interest. The plane was the Lockheed U-2, a plane able to fly at such a high altitude that it was thought to be outside Soviet radar capacity and invulnerable to Soviet fighter aircraft and ground-to-air missiles. The new request was for a plane that could go even higher and faster than the U-2. The plane ended up with the designation SR for Strategic Reconnaissance 71. Painted a blue so dark that it was almost black to camouflage the plane against the night sky, it earned the nickname Blackbird. The SR-71 was designed for flight at over Mach 3, with a flight crew of two. Traveling at supersonic speeds meant that the outside of the aircraft would get very hot, more than 600 degrees, so Lockheed could not use aluminum. The plane was 92% titanium, inside and out. But most problematic is that the ore needed to make titanium is rare and in short supply in the United States. The major supplier of the ore was the Soviet Union. The U.S. surreptitiously worked through third-world straw buyers to acquire the ore. The plane was designed to reduce its radar cross-section, an early version of stealth. That, combined with its speed and altitude, made the plane virtually invulnerable to countermeasures. There were also challenges given the plane's altitude ceiling, above 80,000 feet. A normal pilot's mask cannot provide enough oxygen for a pilot above about 40,000 feet, and breathing becomes impossible above 49,000 feet, as the pressure at which the lungs excrete carbon dioxide exceeds outside air pressure. At 62,000 feet, some 18-plus kilometers, the pressure reaches something called the Armstrong limit. The Armstrong limit represents the altitude above which atmospheric pressure is sufficiently low that water boils at the normal temperature of the human body. Simply put, a human cannot survive above this limit, as their blood would literally boil. To withstand the conditions, aircrews for high-altitude craft have to wear pressurized suits. In the terrible scenario where an aircrew had to eject at extreme altitudes, the suit had a built-in oxygen tank designed to keep the suit pressurized. Of just 32 SR-71s built, 12 were lost to accidents, and the first of those accidents occurred during the plane's testing phase on January 25th, 1966. The plane, tail number 952, took off from Edwards Air Force Base at 11:20 a.m. The pilot was Bill Weaver, an experienced Lockheed test pilot. Jim Zweier, a Lockheed Flight Test Reconnaissance and Navigation System specialist, was in the rear. The two were investigating procedures designed to reduce trim drag and improve high Mach cruise performance. Weaver increased the plane's speed to Mach 3.2 and climbed to 78,000 feet. Several minutes later, the right engine automatic inlet control system failed, requiring a switch to manual control. This was common in the early test phase of the aircraft. But as Weaver took the plane into a scheduled 35-degree bank turn to the right engine suffered a dreaded inlet unstart. The resulting asymmetric thrust caused the plane to roll further right, increasing the bank to 60 degrees, and pitch up. Knowing the chances of surviving an ejection at Mach 3.18 and 78,800 feet was not very good, Weaver hoped to be able to get the plane to a lower altitude and speed to allow a safe ejection. He yelled for Zweier to stay with the plane as they attempted to gain control, but the G-forces were so strong that the words came out garbled and unintelligible. The radical G-forces were beyond human limits, and Weaver and Zweier lost consciousness, neither able to activate the ejection system. SR-71, tail number 952, disintegrated in midair. Back at Edwards, the plane disappeared from radar, and they lost radio contact. The initial assessment was that the flight crew could not have survived such a violent breakup at that speed and altitude. When Bill Weaver woke up, he thought he was having a bad dream. His next thought was, "No one could survive what just happened. Therefore, I must be dead." But as he became more aware, he could hear rushing wind and what sounded like straps flapping. He was alive and had somehow separated from the aircraft, despite not activating the ejection system. In fact, he had been thrown clear in the accident. His ejection seat was still with the wreckage of the plane, falling to Earth at that very moment. The flight suit had apparently done its job, with the oxygen tank that was attached to the parachute harness inflating the suit to keep it pressurized. That was itself astounding, given the violence of the plane's breakup, and it was a good thing, otherwise Weaver's blood would be boiling. But the visor on his helmet was iced over. While I could tell that he was falling, he couldn't see. The parachute system was supposed to initially deploy a small chute that should keep him from tumbling, but he couldn't be sure that it had deployed. As he had no idea how long he'd been unconscious, he didn't know how far up he was, or how long before he might experience the rapid deceleration caused by colliding with the Earth. But the small chute had deployed, and he was falling vertically. The main chute should open automatically at 15,000 feet, but he could not be sure the automatic systems were functioning. He tried to find the manual activation for the chute, but his hands were numb by cold, and with the suit inflated, he couldn't find it. But just then he felt the reassuring sudden deceleration caused by the opening of the main chute. He lifted the faceplate on his visor, only to find that the latch was broken and he had to hold it up. Given the plane's speed, he couldn't even be sure which state he was going to land in, and the ground below looked desolate. He could see the burning wreckage of the airplane on the ground some miles away. And most importantly, he was reassured to see Jim Zweier's chute open some distance off. Despite being an experienced test pilot, Weaver had never actually jumped out of an airplane before. This was his first parachute landing, and he said it went okay, despite nearly landing on what appeared to be a very surprised antelope. Given the size that the search area must be, he figured he'd have to figure out how to survive the night before he could expect rescue. But on that count, he was wrong. He was busy trying to collapse his parachute while having to hold up his faceplate when he heard someone behind him say, "Can I help you with that?" It turns out the plane had broken apart over a New Mexico ranch owned by Albert J. Mitchell, Jr. Mitchell and several ranch hands were branding colts when they heard a noise and saw parachutes descending from the sky several minutes later. Mitchell was a pilot and owned a small Hughes 300 helicopter and had immediately flown to where Weaver had landed. After helping Weaver collapse the chute, Mitchell flew to where Jim Zweier's chute had landed, only to find that Zweier was deceased. His neck had apparently snapped when the airplane broke up. After the accident, Weaver found out that the flapping noise that he'd been hearing as he was falling was because the heavy nylon straps that had strapped him into the aircraft had been shredded by the accident, and that shows how impressive it was that his flight suit held together through all of that. But he also found out that the oxygen tank that connected to his flight suit was connected by two tubes, and one had torn loose and the other was barely hanging on. If that second tube had torn loose, then the flight suit would not have inflated, and he would have died. Albert Mitchell flew Weaver to the nearest hospital, which was in Tucumcari, New Mexico, and Weaver remembers being terrified because Mitchell kept the little helicopter speed above the red line for the entire trip, and Weaver was thinking how ironic it would be that if he survived falling out of an SR-71 at 78,000 feet, only to die in a little helicopter on the way to the hospital. The Air Force retired the SR-71 in 1998, and NASA retired theirs in 1999, but there are persistent rumors that the Skunk Works is working on a successor to the SR-71 that some people claim will be twice as fast. In its 33 years of service, Jim Zwayer was the only SR-71 crew member to die in a flight accident. Bill Weaver was back flying SR-71s within a week and eventually became Lockheed's chief test pilot. He retired and lives in Carlsbad, California.
0: The man who survived the disintegrating Blackbird, his story, Bill Weaver's, here on Our American Stories.
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14: In the Straight. I'm Ted Lindner, Fox News. President Trump calling off Project Freedom and Operation Neguide stranded cargo ships stranded in the Strait of Hormuz. This after the commander-in-chief reportedly rejected a proposal to reopen the shipping lane and end the war. UN Ambassador Mike Walls telling Fox's Hannity the U.S. blockade is pushing the regime closer to the brink of collapse.
15: They can't have storage anymore. Not only are we blocking anything leaving with our great U.S. Navy, we're blocking the empties from coming in where the storage would go. And now they can't make payroll.
14: President Trump says Iran must never have a nuclear weapon. Iran allegedly attacked U.S. vessels Monday. No ships were hit, but the president says American forces destroyed 8 Iranian boats. Hawaii's very active Kilauea volcano erupting again.
8: It's the 46th eruption of the year, all captured on camera set up by the USGS, showing tons of ash and the flow of lava. Amazing photos of tephra being spread in the breeze, prompting an ash fall advisory. The USGS says there are 170 potentially active volcanoes in the United States. Gary Baumgarten, Fox News.
14: Tuesday night's Ohio primary set up 2 marquee matchups in November. Former Senator Sherrod Brown, easily defeating a challenge in the Democratic primary, will now attempt to unseat Republican Senator John Husted. Biotech billionaire Vivek Ramaswamy clinching the Republican nomination for governor and will face Democrat Amy Acton, the COVID-era health director. And Marco Rubio, the Secretary of State, headed to the Vatican this week to meet with Pope Leo XIV, viewed by some as a fence-mending visit following criticism of the pontiff by President Trump. But the president keeping up the heat on the pope, accusing Leo of saying it's okay for Iran to have a nuclear weapon. The pontiff says he's following church teaching by opposing the war. 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
14: A grand jury handing a 4-count indictment of the man accused of trying to assassinate President Trump at the White House Correspondents' Dinner.
8: A Justice Department prosecutor and the 4-person of a grand jury presented the indictment to Magistrate Judge Zia Faraqui against Cole Tomas Allen. The counts were not read in open court, but we're told it is the same counts as outlined in the original criminal complaint. The new charge is assaulting a federal officer with a deadly weapon. The others, attempting to assassinate the President of the United States, transportation of a firearm and ammunition with intent to commit a felony, and discharge of a firearm during a crime of violence. Faraqui is the judge who apologized to Allen for his treatment in jail in Washington. Mike Emanuel, Fox News.
14: And Department of Homeland Security currently struggling after suffering the longest shutdown in American history. Fox's Bill Malusian explains more from Capitol Hill.
28: DHS tells Fox News that TSA lost about 1,100 employees as a result of the shutdown. 1,100 people quit. That represents 8% of their overall workforce. And they say it can take 4 to 6 months to train any new TSA hires before they can be deployed to airports. So any new TSA agents likely can't even be staffed in time for the FIFA World Cup and America 250 events later this summer. And the numbers they're expecting are huge. DHS tells Fox News they're anticipating between 5 and 7 million global travelers to come to the U.S. for the FIFA World Cup alone, which they say is the equivalent of hosting 78 Super Bowls in 11 different American cities.
14: DHS Secretary Mark Wayne Mullins says the shutdown not only affected TSA agents, but also affected the Coast Guard as the lack of funding delayed licensing of around 18,000 commercial and private boats as well. I'm Ted Lindner, and this is Fox News.
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0: From the heartland of America and the gateway to the West, good morning, good evening, wherever you may be across the nation, around the world. I'm George Norrie. This is Coast to Coast AM. Later tonight, Soul Writings. We've got a fascinating program for you tonight. And you are, of course, part of the show. Here's what's happening. President Donald Trump did not say that would constitute a violation of the ceasefire between the U.S. and Iran, telling reporters, "You'll find out." Defense Secretary Pete Hegseth earlier said the ceasefire is not over. Iran has attacked U.S. forces more than 10 times since the ceasefire apparently went into effect. After a day of attacks in the Strait of Hormuz, Iran's parliament speaker warned, "We have not even begun yet." Meanwhile, Iran's Persian Gulf Strait Authority claims it's launching a new process for ships attempting to transit the Strait of Hormuz. Details on the new process were not immediately made. With more on today's situation, Tom Danheiser. Tommy?
1: Well, George, we have more on that now. After Iran announced its plan to charge for safe passage through the Strait of Hormuz in March, scam operators popped up offering fraudulent paperwork in exchange for payment. That problem now has a solution in the form of the Persian Gulf Strait Authority and their formal email address. According to Islamic of Iran Public Broadcasting, vessels wanting to transit the Strait of Hormuz will receive an email from the official address, which will include information about Iran's transit regulations. Once the ship owner aligns their procedures, they can obtain authorization for passage. U.S. President Donald Trump has said the U.S. will pause Project Freedom, the effort aimed at guiding commercial vessels through the Strait of Hormuz, announcing the U.S. and Iran have made great progress toward a final agreement. Earlier Tuesday, Secretary of State Marco Rubio said the offensive military operation known as Operation Epic Fury has concluded, with Secretary of Defense Pete Hegseth saying the U.S.-Iran ceasefire certainly holds for now. And oil prices are experiencing a downturn, with WTI crude trading around $101 to $102 a barrel and Brent crude hovering near $107 to $110 a barrel. Prices fell after the pause in U.S. naval escorts in the Strait of Hormuz raised hopes for a potential U.S.-Iran deal. George?
0: Thank you, Tom. And of course, Dr. John Curtis, onlinecolumnist.com, with us here. John, this doesn't seem to have an end to it, does it?
2: Well, that's the way it seems when you're, you know, in the trough of the muck, you know, the fog of war. I mean, but, you know, Islamabad is playing, you know, a very crucial role right now. I'm talking about Shahbaz Zarif, and he has, you know, really done, you know, yeoman service, really trying to, you know, reason with the, you know, the Mullah regime in Iran. So, you know, Trump is giving, you know, Zarif a, you know, the credit, you know, and the opportunity to see that happen. So that's why he paused, you know, naval escorts, because they were beginning to attack Iranian swift boat operations, you know, which are basically like Boston whalers that have, you know, machine guns and, you know, shoulder-fired missiles and, you know, other types of, you know, terrorist sort of, you know, tactics throughout the, you know, the 21-mile Gulf. It doesn't sound like it's that small of a passage. You know, I mean, it's about the same as it is from Los Angeles to Catalina if you're down in the San Pedro area. So if you've ever crossed there, you know that that's pretty wide, actually. But nonetheless, the Iranians have been tormenting, you know, various ships and playing Somali pirate games with anyone. Today they hit the UAE, an oil refinery there, with a ballistic missile. And, you know, Trump would like nothing more than to retaliate, but he's letting Islamabad follow through with a potentially lasting deal. The difficulty right now for the U.S. is that Iran still has the annoying terrorist capability of attacking ships, because they've done this for years, and they have their entire network of mining operations and these swift boats set up over there, and it just takes time. The frightening thing, I mean, when you think about it, is how the allies, especially those who receive a percentage of their oil through the Strait of Hormuz, to have turned their backs on the U.S. because essentially, I mean, when you think about it, they despise Trump. They don't like Trump's independence. He's not a globalist. He wants no part of, you know, the international system that basically wants to call the shots out of Brussels. And he's, you know, doing kind of his American thing. This is the 250th anniversary, after all. And, you know, we didn't listen to, you know, and curtail military operations over the last 250 years because we were told to do so by some, you know, body that supersedes, you know, the president of the United States. And I think Congress has given up completely on this idea that they can implement the 1973 War Powers Act. They know that Trump has, you know, the Article II authority to implement and enforce foreign policy and national security. And that's what he's been doing in Persian Gulf, the Strait of Hormuz area. So I think, you know, this, we're at the tail end right now, George, and this is not going to go on indefinitely. The runway is getting shorter. The deal is getting closer. The idea of going back to full-scale military operations, it's not something that Hegseth wants. It's not something that General Kane wants. It's not something that anyone wants at this point. But I think once this is done and there is a deal made, the U.S. is going to have to take a very long look at how they've been treated by our allies, not so much in Asia, because we didn't have high expectations, but certainly in the EU, they have done next to nothing in order to open up that Strait of Hormuz. So I think we're getting close to the end. May not be there yet, but it's moving in that direction.
0: Very astute of you, Dr. John Curtis, onlinecolumnist.com. Wonder what our allies would feel if Iran had nukes. I bet they'd change their tune. Foreclosures rose to the highest level in 6 years in the first quarter of this year as homeowners are squeezed by rising costs related to insurance and property tax bills. The figure is the highest since the first quarter of 2020 when mortgage relief measures implemented to mitigate the economic impact of COVID shutdowns led to a steep decline in foreclosures as well. Catherine Austin Fitz, who once worked for the Housing and Urban Development Department, is with us. Catherine, what do you think of that story?
3: So, George, this is to be expected. I point out, if you look at our foreclosures last year, it was 10% of what it was at the height of the financial crisis. So even though they're rising historically, this is not a high level of foreclosures. But you see across the board real pain on property taxes, big increase in insurance costs and maintenance on homes. And if you look at the latest polls, Americans are very concerned about affordability across the board. So there's no doubt people are being squeezed, and whether it's rising energy prices or rising food prices as a result of what's happening globally, expect to see more of this. I think foreclosures are going to be rising from here on out.
0: All over the country, no doubt?
3: Yes, absolutely.
0: Okay, thanks. Catherine Austin Fitz. Officials in a California county are urging residents to exercise extra caution after seven people have been bitten by rattlesnakes in the area this year. According to a Ventura County Fire Department Facebook post, the latest rattlesnake incident occurred in the Simi Valley in California, 34 miles northwest of Los Angeles. Wow. In a moment, you've heard the old saying, what goes around comes around. We're going to be talking with Jeffrey Jowett about that, his latest book, Lasting Impressions, A Medium's Cherished Messages from Spirit, next on Coast to Coast AM. 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

0: And welcome back to Coast, George Norrie with you, Jeffrey Jowett with us as a comprehensive science education and for many years pursued an academic career in the natural sciences. He is passionate about integrating the brilliant intelligence of nature and the metaphysics to promote the continuity of life and expansion of consciousness. His intuition works well with his analytical mind to bring through messages from spirit world and helps recipients interpret what is often deep symbolism. Jeffrey, welcome back to the show. How have you been?
1: Great, George. Really nice to talk to you. I really appreciate the opportunity to share with you tonight.
0: I love this topic. How did you come upon karma?
1: Oh, karma is so important. You know, as a scientist, as a Catholic growing up, and as a metaphysicist, every aspect, every culture that's ever existed has had some form, some question about consciousness of the afterlife. And karma takes us right there, because karma is the teacher and the purpose of why we're here.
0: I'm going to tell you a story of karma that's related to me a little bit later on in the program and have you interpret it for me. But give me your definition, Jeff, on karma and what people believe it might be.
1: So I believe karma is the teacher. It's the teacher of love. And it's the mirror of what you put out. You know, what you put out comes back to you. There's no punishment. It's all to assist you. It helps you in your using your free will to create the type of life and experiences that you like. And the studies that they're going on right now, especially in North Carolina, University of North Carolina, University of Virginia, University of Arizona, is just amazing when you look at the psychological aspect of it and the levels of consciousness. And when you look at even the energy part, when you get into astrophysics and so forth, of all about energy. So karma is the teacher. It's the lesson. We come here with a specific purpose. When we reincarnate, it's not by chance. It's an evolution of the soul. I just taught a course, AP Bio, and we just did a whole section on evolution. And as species evolve, we evolve. Our spirit evolves. And it comes to this school of called planet Earth to use emotions, especially to develop, to grow, to expand. Just like this show, what I've always appreciated about your short show, George, is it expands people's awareness and understanding. And that's really what karma does.
0: I've learned more during this show, Jeffrey, than anything I've done in my life. It's amazing. You're right.
1: It's just, and again, all the principles that we have in science on the atomic level, the molecular level, the cellular level. I love teaching anatomy. That's one of my favorites, because our body has the wisdom and understanding in the structure that mimics what's in the metaphysical aspect of things. So karma can relate to a certain attitude, a certain belief. But what it does is it takes you where you have to go in order to get to the next level of evolution. Not where you want to go. And that's the struggle with the ego. The body that we come into, the spirit, has to wrestle with the ego who wants to be in control. But when we take time to meditate, to self-reflect, to journal, you know, to do those things we're passionate about, and especially being in nature, we connect with our soul self, our spiritual self, and that will help us understand why are we here. And we're here essentially to erase karma. Lifetime after lifetime after lifetime, we're erasing karma. And once we get to a point called zero point karma, we no longer have to incarnate into the earth plane. And that's what I believe Christ and Buddha and some of these enlightened beings have done, is they've passed all their exams relative to karma, and they've moved on to higher planes of consciousness.
0: Does karma work for intentional events or unintentional events or both?
1: So karma is very intentional, and that's a great question. And it's the intention of karma that is more important than actually the action. Because when you do something, there's an action and there's energy associated with it, but the intention behind it. If you look at our judicial system, you know, if someone murder someone, you know, it's first degree, second degree, third degree. They're looking at the intent. The same thing with karma. The action that you employ, the words you say, the things you do, the intention behind it is very important in the reaction you're going to get back to you.
0: I'll tell you my story that I mentioned on the year before, Jeffrey, and I'd like to get your interpretation of it and my reasoning for it and have you define what's going on with me. But I have a very difficult time going past a homeless person holding up a sign at the sign of a road without stopping to give them some amount of money. It's not a lot, $5, $20. Once in a blue moon, I gave a guy $100 just to do it, just to see his reaction on his face. But I do it because I just have a difficult time going past them, knowing that they need it and they're hurting, without any intention of any reasoning for it, but other than it makes them feel good and makes me feel good. But all the time when I seem to do this, whether it's $5, $20, or whatever, I seem to get it back by 20 times. I mean, there was a time I gave somebody $20, and I went to my P.O. box, and my insurance company gave me a refund of $1,000, which I wasn't even expecting. How does that happen?
1: So the key word you said in your whole story is feel. It's all about feeling. We're feeling beings, and feelings are the highest vibrational frequency. Many, many people have done studies with the heart. The heart's energy is 5,000 times greater than that even of the brain. But when you're feeling and you're sending that out, see, you're recognizing in those individuals yourself. And see, you're seeing an aspect of yourself that at one time was in that situation, probably, you know, other lifetimes. But what you're doing is you're fulfilling that aspect of karma, that you believe in the law of abundance. You believe in gratitude. And as you give out gratitude, it comes back to you. The biggest obstacle I find that people have is when they're manifesting something and they're in the idea of wanting. The universe is very specific. Karma is very, very specific. If you say, I want money, the universe shows you the wanting of money. But if you are open-hearted and you, it's the law of circulation. As you give, more comes back to you, and you're creating it through that feeling. That's the key there, the feeling.
0: Who on the other side, or what on the other side, is determining the reward for something like that? I mean, does it just happen?
1: So that's the big question. And depending on what your belief system is, if you call it God, if you call it the Holy Spirit, if you call it universal consciousness, we're all part of this force field, this energy field. I like to think of God's source as the human body, and every cell in a human body is identical. It has all the same information. And I believe we're all just a cell, part of God, force, creator. And we all have the potential to express ourselves, just like we have genes in ourselves that can express themselves. And it's all based on our own internal attitudes, beliefs, our emotions, our feelings, our thoughts, and our actions. We get to come here and we're artists. We create these lives by molding different, I guess I'd call them energies that allow us to create. And it's just natural on every level in science. You know, like attracts like. And as you promote yourself, you get back. And that's what karma does. It's a mirror to you. It's showing you, hey, is this what you really want? Or do you want to modify this? And that's why it's so important to take time to really reflect on what's coming back to you so that you can master the use of that energy, that power, that belief.
0: And what happens to bad people? Does it come back that way too?
1: In karma, there's no judgment of good and bad. There's lower vibration and there's higher vibration. But what happens is if I take someone's life in some form or fashion, whether this life or another life, my life will be taken too. And it's not a punishment. It's to say, this is what it feels like for what you did. then when you reevaluate, as you, again, it's an evolutionary process. As you evolve more and more and more, you realize, wow, that really wasn't that good. You know, someone who might take their own life, they have to experience the karma of all the people that they caused suffering to because of their action. And that just helps not only that person who took their life, but the people that are around them. So we're teachers for each other. And just as we said before, like attracts like, we attract people to us. It's not by chance who's showing up in your life. It's not by chance what happened to you today. You're an energy system. You know, the analogy I love to use in my workshops is I tell people you're like a DJ and you're playing a certain song. And some people are going to like to come and dance to that song and they're going to participate with you. Others are going to repel it. But as you shift that vibration and put a different type of style of music up, you're going to attract a whole different group of people.
0: Big time. Hold on, Jeffrey. We'll be right back after this break with you in just a moment with Jeffrey Jowett as we talk about karma.
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1: President Trump says the U.S. is pausing Project Freedom so a final agreement can possibly be reached with Iran. In the operation, the Navy was escorting ships through the Strait of Hormuz. Trump said the request to pause the project came from Pakistan and other countries. He said the U.S. blockade on Iran would remain in full force and effect. Iran called Project Freedom a violation of the current ceasefire. The suspected gunman in the White House Correspondents Association dinner shooting is being indicted on four charges, including attempting to assassinate President Trump. Cole Allen has not yet entered a plea. Drivers in California will soon have a new way to let people know they're massive fans of Disneyland with special license plates. State officials say the special theme plates will raise money for children's hospitals across the state. Once 7,500 people sign up on the pre-order list, the DMV will start creating the designs. Generic numbered plates will cost $50. Personalized plates will go for $103. I'm Tammy Trujillo.
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9: Daphne Caruana Galizia was a Maltese investigative journalist and blogger who spent her life fighting for truth, justice, and decency in a country overrun by corruption. 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
1: 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The Paranormal Podcast Network keeps cruising along. 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
2: 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In the search on either of those, you put Coast to Coast AM. All the shows will pop right up. And that includes snippets from the weekday shows we do here and the weekend shows. 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

0: And welcome back. George Norrie, along with Jeffrey Jodd. His website is linked up at coasttocoastam.com. Jeffrey, is karma tied into past lives to a point where whatever you did in a past life will reflect karmically in your current life?
1: Absolutely. And it does really severe karma can actually influence the body form that you take. You could have an injury in a past life that might show up as a birthmark, but to even a greater extent, if you have issues with, say, the heart chakra, you might have lung deformities or heart deformities that show at birth or come along in life. Disease is the great teacher, and this is Louise Hay was the great pioneer in this understanding that it's not just what's happening in this life, but what's happened from previous lives that influences your overall biology. And this is a whole fascinating area of research that's gone on. I did my master's at Roswell Cancer Institute, and we did epidemiology studies. And you had to think about looking at like esophageal cancer or colon cancer in a mm-hmm. family. Is it actually a gene? Is it a thought form? Is there a karmic connection? And I think they're all linked together, actually.
0: Now, with karma, of course, is it something you can teach? Or do you have to be born with the ability?
1: Well, we all have the ability to connect to our higher self. Some people call your higher self your spirit guide. Some people call it your Holy Spirit. There's different names for it, but we all have this connection to source, to creator, to God, whatever you want to call that higher entity. And it just takes discipline, practice, you know, meditation, journaling, yoga, tai chi, doing activities that you really enjoy when you're putting your mind in a set of compassion, serving others. That's when we touch it, and you don't need to hire someone to help you understand your karma. What I love to do is to teach people how to feel it within themselves so that they can experience and just start to become consciously aware of you know, Buddha had this saying in it, and I'm paraphrasing, if you want to know your past, look at your present. But if you want to know your future, look at your present, because what you're doing now is going to influence what happens tomorrow. Today was based on what happened the day before. So there's an energetic progression that's happening.
0: Not everything great happens to good people. Why not?
1: Well, again, for some reason, when we come into the physical form, we tend to learn more through pain and suffering than joy and happiness. And I think that's has to do with the ego aspect of our beings. But usually when we go through a really tough struggle, you know, it might be a loss of a loved one, a car accident, a loss of a job, cancer. That tends to really awaken us and get us to prioritize what it is, why we're here. It really gets our attention. So it can be helpful that way. You know, when something happens to your body's temporary. Your soul, your spirit's going to get a new model in the next life. But it's just important that you take those lessons with you so there's a progression with your soul.
0: Jeff, tell us a story of karma that is something you will never, ever forget. You have one?
1: Oh, my gosh, there are so many. So, well, what I can tell you is the more I've traveled around the world, especially when I was in Edinburgh, Scotland, and Florence, Italy, I would go to those locations and I knew where everything was. I wasn't ever there in this lifetime, but I didn't need a map. There was just a knowing. There was a sense of home. There was a sense of belonging to those certain time periods.

0: periods. And this is how I help people understand where you have a really strong past life, where a grand lesson or a lesson that's related to this lifetime. We meet those people, we go to those locations, or we're passionate about, I've always was passionate about the Civil War. And I had an experience where I visited Civil War battlefields, but especially Gettysburg. My grandma took me there when I was in fourth grade and I got really, really sick.
1: Ooh.
0: And we thought it was just the flu. I went back in my 20s and the same thing, I got really sick. So I went walking around, it's called the Bloody Angle on the battlefield. And I just had a really strong vision of losing my life there. And I found a penny on the ground there from the year I was born in this life, 1961. So that was a nice little sign or symbol to show me that that was probably a really recent. And I have a tremendous fear of guns in this life. Like I've always had this strong, strong fear. I don't want to be around a gun. So those are things that we can equate to soul memory from a previous life. And it's important to pay attention to those things.
1: Well, you may have been a soldier at Gettysburg.
0: Ohio Regiment, and I died in a barn from a leg wound. And I have a big birthmark on my shin where, you know, I think that's energy remnants of that past life.
1: Where do soulmates fit into karma with us?
0: So that's an interesting term. Soulmates are really some of your main teachers in this lifetime. And a soulmate can be a lover. It could be a sibling, a parent, a work associate. But the goal is for the two of you as a soulmate is you're teaching each other the same lesson with the experience you have. And it's the intensity of the experience. It doesn't have to be a lifelong experience. It could be minutes. It could be weeks, months, years. I think most people associate when they think of soulmate is that life partner. And it's interesting because when we find each other, sometimes we have to go lifetime after lifetime where we just almost get married. It's kind of the Romeo and Juliet saga, like, oh, that just didn't happen. But then when we finally do have that union and then we can build together, but it's someone who really mirrors the same soul lessons you have. That relates to even your family. You choose your parents based on the karmic lesson that you're working on. And they are usually a polar opposite or they complement it, but they're going to help push you into your lesson. And then the people that you meet along the way and the experiences you have are constantly trying to get you to get to that lesson so that you can overcome it. Because again, the whole point is to let's erase as much karma as we can. And that's called ripe seed karma, the karma that you're born with. You already created in a past life. Seed karma is the karma you do day to day here. But what you're trying to do is get rid of that ripe seed karma. And the way that I analyze it is through the chakra system. And I look at the archetypes. You know, there's seven chakras, seven main chakras, and there's two archetypes with each one. And I can sense which archetypes people are working on. And that's what I do when I offer a soul progression lesson. But then they have to do the work. Like they have to really start to think. And I encourage them to journal about when is it that I'm a silent child? Or when is it that I disempowered in a relationship? Instead of being, you know, a victim, I want to encourage them to be empowered so that they get their lesson so that they can progress.
1: Is there good karma and bad karma, or is there just karma?
0: There's just karma, and it's all really good because it's all teaches you. And we make judgments on things, but we don't see the bigger picture of it. We don't see the circumstances of it. One of the first soul progressions I played around with, I worked with family members and friends. But I had a cousin who was born mentally incapacitated. He never was able to lift his head. He couldn't speak. And in the context of things, you know, it's like we judge that as, wow, how awful. But when I did a soul progression reading on him, I discovered that he had a couple really harsh previous lives. And one was as a lieutenant in the a lieutenant as a Nazi. And he took the lives of many others. He chose to come in this life powerless so that he could experience what that felt like. And see, it's not a punishment. It's just what his soul chose to do. So when we put the context of the lives back to back, it can actually be a very beautiful story.
1: Would luck be considered karma?
0: Yeah, again, luck is more an idea of an awareness. It's an understanding. It's you're being in that moment where, you know, I deserve this. I'm good enough. I love myself enough. I appreciate myself enough to allow whatever we call good to be at that moment.
1: We've got a guest named Joseph Gallenberger. He's a professor, and he conducts experiments based on luck. And he takes groups of people, Jeffrey, to Las Vegas and divides them into two groups. One group is a happy group. The other group is an unhappy group. And he says that almost every time the happy group ends up winning, the unhappy group ends up losing.
0: Yeah, absolutely, because it's all energy. It's a vibration. And if you don't think your vibration is going to influence an electronic machine or even, you know, if it's a manual person throwing cards or rolling a roulette wheel and influencing the energy of that spin and that ball, I mean, it is all energy. And when you're really connected to that, it makes huge differences. I mean, just your whole demeanor influences how well you heal. Again, going back to when I was working at the Cancer Institute, we found that people that just had a better sense of mind, didn't matter what type of cancer or what stage of cancer was, but just being a positive, grateful and appreciative, their quality of life was much better.
1: Is it accurate to say you've got great karma or you don't have good karma at all? Can you say those things?
0: You can say it, but again, it's a judgment of what you're teaching. What might be a better way to say it is you have a great awareness and understanding of your karma. You're one with your karma. Those things, to me, it's more about awareness. It's consciousness. But what I really think is so important with that is the idea of, in school, I teach the four R's, and it's you become responsible, you become reliable, resourceful, and respectful. Because as you do those things for yourself, then you're more apt to do that for those that you experience. And that's a place of greatness to be when someone's truly in a place of loving themselves unconditionally in the moment.
1: Have you ever come across somebody without any karma at all?
0: No. And there's people that try to bury it. They suppress it. And this is where I get fascinated with psychology. I've had the fortunate experience for the last 3 years. I'm teaching at a private independent high school now, but I teach psychology now. And I love to spend time on consciousness, but we get into mood disorders like manic and depressive disorders. We get into the really severe schizophrenic disorders. And when you see where your mind can take you and how it influences your state of consciousness and being, that to me is it's all a mind game. And we have so much more to learn about the mind and consciousness. And I hope as a world, we put more attention there, because to me, that's the great unexplored universe that exists. And with AI and all the things AI can do and the fascination people have with it, it can't even scratch the surface of what your brain can do. And the brain is the connector to your consciousness. It's not consciousness. I mean, that's another whole show, but it's important when we're thinking about karma, because when we're attuned with us being a conscious being, we're more apt to be respectful to that person and driving slow in front of us. Or if, you know, someone flips you off, you just wave and smile, like just share the goodness, the love, the compassion, and kind of close yourself off from the lower vibrational frequencies that are out there. You know, as you attune higher, a higher is going to be drawn to you.
1: Can your attitude determine your karma?
0: Very much so. You know, it's attitude, perspective. Again, it's that idea that when you get out of, I got out of the wrong side of the bed. You know, you get up, you stub your toe, and then you go and you brush your teeth and you drop your toothbrush. And then, you know, you put your sock on and it rips. And then it's just a chain reaction when you get into that attitude. But if you just kind of back up a little bit and start it over with, before your feet hit the floor, being a moment of gratitude, appreciation. You know, I'm grateful I got to wake up in this warm bed. I get to be in this beautiful home. I get to have a wonderful meal. I love studying Marcus Aurelius, all his meditations.
1: That's right. From the Gladiator, right?
0: Yes, yes. And he says the first 11 minutes and the last 11 minutes of your day set the tone for the whole day. And that's all about attitude. And it really is true. So instead of picking up your phone or turning the TV on, take that first 11 minutes in stillness and just like I like to sit in my chair and journal then and really reflect on what I'm grateful and appreciate, because it brings me into a higher vibrational day than if I get up and think, oh, my God, what am I going to do today? I don't have enough of this. I don't have enough of that. Or I got to deal with this person. It's, you know, I'm creating that drama with my attitude. And it's like having a rain cloud over your head all day.
1: What's your website, Jeff?
0: It's jeffjowett.com. So it's GeoffJowett.com.
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8: A pause in the Strait. I'm Ted Lindner, Fox News. President Trump calling off Project Freedom, an operation to guide stranded cargo ships stranded in the Strait of Hormuz. This after the commander-in-chief reportedly rejected a proposal to reopen the shipping lane and end the war. UN Ambassador Mike Walls telling Fox's Hannity the U.S. blockade is pushing the regime closer to the brink of collapse.
9: They can't have storage anymore. Not only are we blocking anything leaving with our great U.S. Navy, we're blocking the empties from coming in where the storage would go. And now they can't make payroll.
8: President Trump says Iran must never have a nuclear weapon. Iran allegedly attacked U.S. vessels Monday. No ships were hit, but the president says American forces destroyed 8 Iranian boats. Hawaii's very active Kilauea volcano erupting again.
10: It's the 46th eruption of the year, all captured on camera set up by the USGS, showing tons of ash and the flow of lava. Amazing photos of tephra being spread in the breeze, prompting an ash fall advisory. The USGS says there are 170 potentially active volcanoes in the United States. Gary Baumgarten, Fox News.
8: Tuesday night's Ohio primary set up 2 marquee matchups in November. Former Senator Sherrod Brown easily defeating a challenge in the Democratic primary will now attempt to unseat Republican Senator John Husted. Biotech billionaire Vivek Ramaswamy clinching the Republican nomination for governor and will face Democrat Amy Acton, the COVID-era health director. And Marco Rubio, the Secretary of State, headed to the Vatican this week to meet with Pope Leo XIV, viewed by some as a fence-mending visit following criticism of the pontiff by President Trump. But the president keeping up the heat on the pope, accusing Leo of saying it's okay for Iran to have a nuclear weapon. The pontiff says he's following church teaching by opposing the war. 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
8: A grand jury handing a 4-count indictment of the man accused of trying to assassinate President Trump at the White House Correspondents' Dinner.
17: A Justice Department prosecutor and the foreperson of a grand jury presented the indictment to Magistrate Judge Zia Faraqui against Cole Tomas Allen. The counts were not read in open court, but we're told it is the same counts as outlined in the original criminal complaint. The new charge is assaulting a federal officer with a deadly weapon. The others, attempting to assassinate the President of the United States, transportation of a firearm and ammunition with intent to commit a felony, and discharge of a firearm during a crime of violence. Faraqui is the judge who apologized to Allen for his treatment in jail in Washington. Mike Emanuel, Fox News.
8: And Department of Homeland Security currently struggling after suffering the longest shutdown in American history. Fox's Bill Malusian explains more from Capitol Hill.
18: DHS tells Fox News that TSA lost about 1,100 employees as a result of the shutdown. 1,100 people quit. That represents 8% of their overall workforce. And they say it can take 4 to 6 months to train any new TSA hires before they can be deployed to airports. So any new TSA agents likely can't even be staffed in time for the FIFA World Cup and America 250 events later this summer. And the numbers they're expecting are huge. DHS tells Fox News they're anticipating between 5 and 7 million global travelers to come to the U.S. for the FIFA World Cup alone, which they say is the equivalent of hosting 78 Super Bowls in 11 different American cities.
8: DHS Secretary Mark Wayne Mullen says the shutdown not only affected TSA agents, but also affected the Coast Guard, as the lack of funding delayed licensing of around 18,000 commercial and private boats as well. I'm Ted Lindner, and this is Fox News.
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1: Karma. That's what we're talking with Jeffrey Jowett about, and we'll take your calls with him when we come back on Coast to Coast AM. 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

0: And welcome back to Coast, George Norrie with you, Jeffrey Jarrett with us as we talk about karma. Lasting Impressions, that's your last book, was it not, Jeff?
1: Yeah, correct. That's the last.
0: Any more coming?
1: Yeah, I'm working on a couple. One is on living a life of service, and another one is on manifestation.
0: Excellent. Well, we love having you back, so make sure you let us know when you're ready, okay?
1: Thank you.
0: Karma, what about things when you're sick and you're ill? Does it affect that?
1: Yeah, absolutely. And in fact, our immune system is so amazing. And this is what I was just teaching in anatomy class. It's really tough to get sick, and you have to really think yourself sick on lots of levels. So you make yourself more susceptible, and anxiety, worry, stress enhance your ability to accept that. And that gets back to your attitude and your beliefs and so forth. So your well-being is really important. You know, a really hot topic now is brain wellness. We talk a lot about physical fitness and our physical health, but brain wellness is really important. Your cognitive ability, you know, and they say like connecting with friends, eating properly, exercising, sleeping, meditating, because your brain is the supercomputer that guides the physical body, and that's how we interact with all the energies that we encounter. So it does have a really big impact on your perception and how you navigate through life, and that's going to relate to the karma you're creating in this life.
0: What has been one of the most incredible karmic stories you've ever heard?
1: Well, there's several, and one of my favorite is there's a little boy in England who kept playing with airplanes, and he was naming pilots in the planes, and he had the name of a ship, and his parents were just fascinated with how he was just so focused on it. And they did some research and found out that in World War II, this ship existed and these pilots existed. And he actually knew his name in that lifetime. And there was a pilot still alive. So this boy was six. The man was in his 90s. And he
0: was this, was this, was this James Leininger?
1: Yes, yes. And he got to meet him from the past life. But Ian Stevenson, if you want to really explore reincarnation, he studied over 22,000 children. He was at the University of Virginia. And it is fascinating. The age like 2, 3, and 4 is when they had the greatest memory because they were more open to understand and receive. But just story after story is just fascinating, the memory that we had because we're so close to the veil of coming in to this lifetime.
0: What entity is out there, Jeffrey, that determines our karmic reaction? You said earlier you talked about God. Is it a God thing?
1: No, we actually are gifted the free will to how we react and respond to things. But there are consequences, and that's really what karma is. There's consequences to how you respond. And so the lesson comes back to you so you can reevaluate. You're always fine-tuning that. But because we're part of the whole, the source, the creator, as we evolve, the whole starts to evolve. And so there's an upward spiral of evolution that's happening karmically. You know, karma happens within a family. It happens within a community, within a country, and with the planet. And the more we can contribute to the growth and healing of our own karma, we contribute to the whole.
0: Let's take some calls. Let's start with John in Portland, Oregon, west of the Rockies. Hey, John, go ahead.
2: Hi, George. Hi, Jeff. Hey, Jeff, you had mentioned earlier karma sort of creeping up in physical manifestations on the body, like a scar or a birthmark. My father and I are not karmically, I don't really talk to him anymore. We're sort of estranged. I have a scar on my lower lip that is the exact same scar that my father has. I also look very similar to him. His first name is also my middle name. He struggles with a lot of things like addiction, as do I. My question is, what's a good exit strategy for this sort of karmic cycle? It seems like I'm sort of in the deep family juju with this.
1: No, John, excellent questions. And here's a great example of the karma that exists within the family. And so I studied molecular biology. I love genetics and so forth, but we all have genes within us that make us certain ways. But what's more important is our beliefs, our thoughts, the ideas about ourselves, how those influence, I believe, whether genes are turned on and turned off and so forth. You and your father would be one of your greatest teachers in this lifetime. He's teaching you. And again, the scar on the mouth, what I'm feeling is about feeling safe to express yourself, to be yourself, to do what you want to do. And the addictive part is often related to either the solar plexus or the sacral chakra. I feel strongly it's your solar plexus and it's your sense of power. And your father has shown you the way that he's used your power. And as a child, you're mirroring it. And that's why our parents are so influential in our upbringing. But then we have to navigate through our relationships. And a lot of the experts from way back, Carl Jung and so forth, said that our true family comes to us when we're like 30 or 40 years old, because we navigate through what we were born into. And that's the opportunity. We can bring our family along with us and we can evolve together, or we can break apart and do it independently. So the addictive part you and your father have in common is that sense of solar plexus, but I also feel like it's that sense of self-expression. And is it a gene or is it actually a thought form? And thought forms manifest, they affect your physical body.
0: John, how long have you and your father been at odds?
2: Thanksgiving 2017.
0: Something happened there?
2: It was sort of a culmination of a lot. Ultimately, I actually moved to Portland across the country from the Midwest where I was. And I think I didn't really realize why I did that until he came to visit. And I sort of realized why I moved several time zones away.
0: But can you break bread with him before it's too late?
2: No, I think it's already too late. He's still alive. But I will say this, that the people who raised me, my mother's parents, my grandma and grandpa, my grandma's death anniversary, rest in peace, is coming up here in May. I was with her though when she passed away, and I held her hand on her deathbed, and that was an incredibly spiritual, intuitive,
0: I bet,
2: experience.
0: Yeah.
2: So
0: Jeff,
1: it's
0: ahead,
1: beautiful,
0: Jeff,
1: to be when someone's born into this life, but also when they're born back into spirit. And your biological parent doesn't necessarily have to be your karmic parent, but your dad definitely sounds like he is. And anything you can do, just make sure you honor and love yourself and respect yourself, and break that karmic cycle in the family.
0: Let's go to Ruth in Maryland. Welcome to the show. Hello, Ruthie.
3: Hi, George and Jeffrey. Thank you for taking my call. And Jeffrey, before my question, I just wanted to tell George and everybody that my aunt is still in the hospital and she really needs prayers from everyone.
0: What is wrong with her?
3: Nothing's wrong with her, George. Nothing. It's kind of the same situation as my neighbor, but hopefully she'll call in tonight. She's listening. But Jeffrey, my question for you is that if you believe that we choose our life and our parents, okay, why would anyone choose to come into this world blind? I have a friend who has been blind since birth, and she said that she would have never chosen to come into this world blind. Thank you, Jeffrey.
1: Yeah, sure. Thanks for the question. So karmically, she maybe chose that because she wanted to see with her heart, or she wanted to, you know, see with her feelings more. Their disabilities are tremendous in evolutionary processes for some individuals. And the choices she made to come into this life that way. See, in the, her spirit wouldn't see it as a disadvantage. It's actually her ability to sense in other ways is probably greater, but it's also maybe it had to do with her having great judgment on or vanity in a past life. So in this lifetime, she's working through that, but it's an opportunity for growth and advancement. And I don't know, I find that souls that tend to be further along in evolution and that evolution process tend to pick more challenging circumstances because they're getting the harder lessons.
0: Jeffrey, the person that Ruth just mentioned, Mayette, is on the line right now. So let's go to her and find out what the heck's going on here. Hello, Mayette.
4: Yeah, you guys are wonderful. And I tell you, you guys are a true family. It's sort of difficult to describe, but sometimes 20 years ago, I had PTSD coming from Canada after a couple years. Wonderful Humane Society in upstate. I wound up getting an apartment in New York City through supportive housing, through independent living, through having PTSD that was documented, although that has become somewhat different. So on Wednesday, I was dealing with, all of a sudden, the sheriffs, five or six sheriff's people, saying that I needed to go to a court and have a psych evaluation as if I was suicidal. Has Jeez. More to do with a couple women who were more, Ruth says, jealous and resentful when you're creative and a person of service to your different communities or to the community. And so I had, just before March 19th, I had gotten through a fire department petition, the EMT, so I was just fine and didn't want to be woke up, you know, and startled away. But then on Wednesday, I was literally taken to a court in handcuffs as if I were a criminal. Whoa. On the, yeah, that's right. It was just unbelievable. Into a sheriff's car. I got to a court. There's like older judges that they bring on. She was so naive and gullible, lie after lie after lie. And so I had to have a court psych evaluation, which I passed with flying colors. But they reversed it because these two social workers are just... So my question to Jeffrey is how can... Because I believe you attract what you radiate, you attract what you mentally choose and accept, and it's all energy. So, Jeffrey, how do I get through this? George had the armor of God, author, the way through the woods, Anna Maria Manalo. I was able to grab the book. But now they have 24/7 surveillance on me in front of my door, fire. As in a private room, I'm having to deal with a roommate who is dying or and all kinds of crazy situations.
0: Are you still in the hospital, Mayette?
4: Yes, and they're so afraid that I'll get away that they have three or four people in front of my door 24/7. So I need an attorney in the area, because if I had been in the psych ward, they give you that you can get an attorney, a pro bono attorney free through the writ of habeas corpus. But that's not how the structure is when they put you in the general medicine, although it's infectious in these hospitals. I don't even have access to hot water. South Brooklyn Hospital. And I'm learning
0: Where are you calling from right now? Are you like hiding in the bathroom or something?
4: No. I'm in a room with another person. And the last person that I was with since Wednesday, she was incontinent. So, you know, you have to try to get the nurses alert. This is a nightmare. Okay, and it's led up to nightmares because they kept coming in on me with a a set of keys that's supposed to be used in emergency. So here two women and her cohorts enjoying startling me awake, which gave me nightmares, caused me to lose weight. So yes, I need some help. And George and Tommy and everybody at Coast and my beloved Coasties, yes, I need some help and some strategy, and an attorney would be ideal, because they can, you can't even say that you disagree with the medical advice where they want, you're supposed to be able to say, well, I'm leaving anyway, because they want me to take medicines that are inappropriate for me and didn't even tell me. And so last night I was supposed to leave, Wednesday night I was supposed to leave, and they keep changing. You know, and they're telling me to take medicines that they haven't even discussed with me. And I have a primary care physician, a woman, that they seem to be dismissing and ignoring. She's not a part of the team.
0: Well, let me ask you this, and you be very direct and honest with me. Are you suicidal at all?
4: Absolutely not. That's why the psychiatrist gave me what he said was psych clear. But you can't get any help when you call the mental hygiene legal services that usually will give you a free attorney, a pro bono attorney. But I don't qualify, it seems, even though a nurse told me that when you disagree with medical advice where they want you to stay in the hospital, you're supposed to be able to leave. And they're so afraid that I'm going to leave that they have three or four women who are creating a fire hazard at my door, because, you know, the wind has caused a number of fires in this city. This is just beyond the pale.
0: Jeffrey, what do you think of all of this?
1: Well, sometimes the karma we're experiencing isn't just our karma. It's the karma that's around us. For a personal perspective, my first thing was going to ask you if you're in touch with your primary care person and if they could be an advocate for you. That's what I would hope for you. I'm sorry you're going through this, but karmically, it sounds like you're in a web of fear. And what's important is for you to get professional help to get you navigate through it.
0: Yeah, something's obviously wrong here, Jeff. It doesn't add up, does it?
1: No, that's horrible experience.
0: All right, Maya, keep in touch with us. You've got your phone at least, and you can pop in once in a while and give us updates on your situation. And Tom's always willing to take your phone call as well. Jeff, we're going to take a short break in just a moment and come back with more for you. But karma is something else, isn't it?
1: It really is. But it's such a great teacher on the soul level for sure.
0: It sure is. We'll be back in a moment with Final Calls with Jeffrey Jott in just a moment on Coast to Coast AM.
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1: Secretary of State Marco Rubio says Iran's blockade of the Strait of Hormuz is desperate. With White House Press Secretary Caroline Levitt on maternity leave, Rubio stepped in Tuesday telling reporters the U.S. will not let Iran hold the global economy hostage. Indiana voters are delivering a dramatic set of results in a series of state Senate primaries that drew national attention after President Trump urged red states to pursue new GOP-leaning congressional maps ahead of the midterms. A majority of those Trump targeted ended up being defeated. Meanwhile, in Ohio, voters finalized their November matchups in closely watched contests for the U.S. House, U.S. Senate, and the governor's office. The top seven candidates in the race for California governor faced off in another debate with less than a month to go before the primary. Most of the latest polls show Republican Steve Hilton and Democrat Javier Becerra leading the race, but it's still considered wide open with a large number of undecided voters. I'm Tammy Trujillo.
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3: The way that I look at it is education. 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There's a lot of relationships that you make. And you can take that with you and just say, I paid for an education in something.
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10: Really? Hey there, I'm Jason Alexander, and this is my dear friend, Peter Tilden.
11: 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By the way, the script says best friend.
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10: Mm-hmm, because we had two things in common. 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
11: 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Jerry Seinfeld wondered why they refused to make the stall door go all the way to the floor in a public bathroom, but he didn't get an answer. 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
11: 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How about that?
10: Really? No, really?
11: That's what we heard. 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And those are just a few of the things we'll explore on the Really Know Really podcast with Jason Alexander and Peter Tilden.
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1: We'll be back with Final Calls with Jeffrey Jarrett as we talk about karma, so just get ready for that. And next hour, Joanne DiMaggio joins us to talk about soul writing, and she'll explain what that's all about on Coast to Coast. Have you signed up yet to become a Coast Insider? 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
2: I love being a Coast Insider. 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
3: Hey, this is Buck. I'm a Coast to Coast Insider, and I'll tell you what. 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Here in West Virginia, we get inundated with snow. But it doesn't matter as long as we have our provisions. I've got 5 years of Coast to Coast programs to play.
1: 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Put it on your phone. Everybody should do that anyway. But through the app, you can sign up to be a member as well. And if you're in Canada, take advantage of it, because the door's now open for you to be an insider, too. All you Canadians, come aboard. And here's something for you to build up that super testosterone for yourself.
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0: And welcome back, George Norrie, along with Jeffrey Jodd. Our final segment as we talk about karma. Let's go to first-time caller Christy in San Diego, California. Hi, Christy.
1: Hi, George. How are you?
0: I'm great. Good to have you with us.
1: Thank you. Thanks for taking my call. Hi, Jeffrey. My question is on, I'm loving the conversation tonight, by the way, on regarding karma and time, this concept of time. And in some courses I've taken in this area, they say there is no time, like this matrix thing. There is no time. Everything's happening simultaneously. It's a construct or a concept. And that doesn't jive with karma for me, that we're evolving and we're always improving, hoping to improve ourselves through lessons we're learning, and we come back and do better the next time, right?
2: That's a great question. So time and space only exist in the physical plane, but in order for us to understand and process it in the way that we're wired, we see things in a relative, like Einstein taught us, light and the physics of things in the physical plane is relativity. Everything's relative to each other. That's how we process it here. If from the spiritual realm, time and space does not exist. It only, again, is here. So things can happen simultaneously, and you can be experiencing multiple lives, you know, at the same time. But when you're in this mode, the way that for us to understand as we process with our physical brain and our nervous system and endocrine system and so forth, we experience things linearly because it helps us understand.
0: Jeffrey, sometimes when you meet people, they kind of rub you the wrong way. Is that karma?
2: Well, that can be a reminder of someone who is just, that has been like that, that has affected you, or it could be that person reincarnated in that way. But usually when someone agitates us or causes anxiety or stress, it's a calling for us. That's our next lesson. Like, how can I be compassionate? How can I be kind? Because that person, I've invited them in and on some level. And so it's my responsibility to how I respond to someone. And that's the most important thing. But Christy, does that make sense to you? Like when you're in the physical, the way that we understand things, we have a more limited view than we do when we're outside of our consciousness.
1: It does make sense. It's too separate. It's too big for us to grasp almost. So we have to simplify it to have past, present, future here.
2: And that's why when you meditate and when you dream, when you get into those higher states of consciousness, you can experience things. Like when you dream, you can have a friend from kindergarten with a friend that's here with you now and be in Alaska. Like you're not limited in time and space. So we get a taste of that. But relativity is important for even how your brain works, because your brain is wired. It's a cumulative, collaborative process of how you learn. And I think we're just wired that way. It's our limitations with our machinery, the equipment our spirit is using in this life. But that's a very good question, because truly everything is existing at once. And what's fascinating is now with astronomy, you can travel out to 30 light years and you can look back to see what you were doing 30 years ago. So we're basing things on what we're experiencing with our physical senses.

0: And when we do soul progressions, Edgar Cayce teaches you, you go to your super consciousness. That's beyond even your subconscious. It's the connection to source. And in that consciousness, there is not a limitation in time and space as there is here.
1: Let's go to Mark in Ohio, wildcard line. Mark, go for it.
2: Hey, George. Hey, your old Navy colleague back at you.
1: Yes, sir. How are you?
2: Yeah, oh, not too bad. For an old guy. And also the BA and a half in biology. Jeffrey will like that one.
0: Yes, absolutely.
2: Remember, I wanted the half, but they wanted me to give half of it back. Anyway, yeah. Anyway, George, I wondered if Jeffrey is aware of Glennis, the numerologist Glennis McCann's work, you know, the numerologist Glennis McCann.
1: Mm-hmm.
2: You remember she gave you, or she said you were a life path 7.
1: Right.
2: And that made you highly intuitive. Anyway, the question is, George, you know, we know that a cat has 9 lives. And it only, you know, she said that you only have, there's only 9 life path numbers. Pardon me, George. And you have to ask yourself, if we determine ourselves, or if it's predetermined to run through 9 lives, and you're done, and that does the whole thing run over again? And maybe, you know, because you didn't experience something in a previous life, like Jeffrey said, you have to go through that experience in the next one. And so it's all fascinating to wonder, you know, if you need to go through 9 of them, then you're done.
1: Do we get those 9 lives, Jeffrey?
0: Well, the experts, a lot of the gurus say there's more like 800 lives in this physical plane. The first 200 lives, we were just navigating how to experience the earth. You know, that's when we probably lived in caves and hunted and gathered and so forth. The next 400 lifetimes were about mastering technology, manufacturing. Now we're heading into, there's an awakening on the planet. It's been happening for several decades. Now we're going into our last couple hundred lives. And this is about exploring our spiritual self, our intuition, our psychic nature. And this is going to be the key to evolve us to another plane of existence. And some people are going to go, you know, from kindergarten to first grade to second grade. Some might have to go back to first grade. When it comes to learning with karma, it's not always a linear process from lifetime to lifetime. Like you might have a lifetime where you're learning about self-esteem, and then you're going to go to the next life, you're learning about self-expression. And then once you get that self-expression list, you might want to go back and revisit self-esteem, because that's going to help you even express more. So it's not very linear, but there are multiple lives. And think of it this way. It's really brave of your soul to come here and visit. And it does so because you get to play a whole variety of cast of characters, rich, poor, male, female, powerful, weak. We have all these different perspectives, because then we can truly know ourselves. And that's the purpose of having those experiences. But as we're having them, we are working through the karmic aspect of it, so that we remove ourselves from being feeling powerless and feeling poor and feeling sick and feeling cheated and feeling guilty and feeling shame. Those are things we want to erase. And that's what I meant about the evolution of the soul.
1: East of the Rockies, Wendy's with us in Indianapolis, Indiana. Hello, Wendy.
3: Hi, George. And hello, Jeffrey. I wanted to let you know I enjoyed reading your book, and to thank you for a wonderful phone session I had with you a couple years ago after the loss of my mother. My question for you is, if I booked a phone session with you on karma, what sort of things do you focus on? Something like past lives or reading chakras?
0: Yeah, so that great question. There's a couple different readings, but one is a soul progression, and that one's an understanding of why am I here? What am I working through? And what were a couple past significant lives that I created that ripe seed karma that I'm working through in this lifetime? Another one is you could use a psychic ribbon reading or a chakra reading that I have, that we can navigate really where are your main lessons. That focuses more on the lessons. The soul progression is the lesson, but it will show you a couple significant past lives that created the karma for this experience here.
1: How many past lives do you think we generally have? You said something about 800, but it doesn't add up. That's way too much.
0: Yeah, no, that's the gurus say that. And there's the question of how frequently do you come back, and what Edgar Casey's work showed. And gosh, there's a lot of really great past life experts, but what they find is that we tend to come back quicker as we evolve. So, if you go back to whatever BC, 4,000, 5,000, 6,000 BC, there's been quite a bit of time for us to come back and experience. And imagine some lives you might just come back as, a week old or 3 years old or 4 years old. So there's lots of opportunities. And when we come, even for a short life, we might just have to come and feel it and have a quick experience, but we might also be teaching our parents about that karma in that lifetime too. So it's not just our karma. Our actions belong to us, but what we do and how we experience it, we might be helping our soul family members progress with us.
1: Let's go to Cornelius in Louisiana. He got through. Go ahead, Corny.
4: Hey there, George and Jeff, and I'm glad we heard from her. Jeff, we have a lady called Lovely Louise from Louisville. She's a reincarnated Cleopatra. Now, I'll be honest with you, Jeff, I don't believe in this, and my parents beat the Bible in me, basic instructions before leaving Earth. And it says, once to die, then the judgment. And I just want to know, and George knows, is I've had bad things and poor Mayette, all the stuff that's happening to her and racism that I faced and different things, like they put a piece of rope in my food to get me to plead guilty. And I think that's what they're trying to do with Mayette up in New York, to try to drive her crazy or suicidal or something. So you're saying that Hitler's coming back so many times, and a person that may have used children coming back so many times. I just don't believe it, because like I said, there's the devil behind a whole lot of this stuff, Jeff. And if you don't believe in the devil, he's quite real. So I just believe that evil, just like that AI, I think AI is evil and stuff like that. And it may be picking on Mayette. It must know something that Mayette's going to do or something. So do you think AI is evil or anything?
0: Well, one thing that might help you understand karma really is to study Edgar Casey's work. And he has a very interesting interpretation of the Bible. He says the Bible is a story of the evolution of a man. The Old Testament would be before the Enlightenment, and then the New Testament would be the Enlightenment. So that might help you understand the perspective. But when someone comes and does an action that is perceived as being horrific, there's karma for that soul, but there's karma for all the souls that experience that too. And because the soul is untarnished, no matter what happens to the physical body, it's when you look at it from that higher perspective, it's just a great opportunity of evolution of the soul. And as far as AI goes, AI has some really nice advantages, but as with anything overused or overemphasized is not good for us. We're all about balance. Our physical body, our soul, and our spirit are all about harmony, balance, and anything that will throw us out of that, that's what we have to struggle with, is to get back to balance.
1: Next up, let's go west of the Rockies, Lynn in Oregon. Oh, go ahead, Lynn.
5: Yes, hello. Thank you for taking my call. Yes, I was wondering if you're aware of the plethora of different soul therapies out there and alternative healers. There was almost 4,000 on LinkedIn, and I've been working with some of them, like you, trying to get medical hypnosis, healing touch practitioner programs, comedy therapy, art therapy, music therapy, all the soul therapies we have. You know, there's all these therapies. Medical hypnosis is just mine. I mean, the American Society of Clinical Hypnosis, all doctors, PhDs, healing moderate to severe psychiatric disorders. I mean, all addictions. I mean, everything they give drugs for. And then also, too, there's a doctor's book of food remedies, doctor's book of home remedies. I mean, I'm just wondering, are you working with anyone? I've been trying to find people to set up these alternative body, mind, spirit, alternative healing centers in every community, open 24/7 in every country, because the answers are within. Behavioral science has proof. Any human, red, yellow, black, and white, anywhere, if you're angry, upset, the answers are inside your soul grid. We're cut off from. So with all that we have available now, to use internet for good, to set up these centers where we can work on healing humans, not robots.
1: That's it. We're out of time, Jeffrey. 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Jeffrey Jowett, his website is linked up at coasttocoastam.com. 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
9: Of plans. I'm Sue Guzman, Fox News. President Trump announcing a change-up in tactics with Iran.
10: President Trump recently announced Project Freedom, saying it aimed to guide commercial ships through the Strait of Hormuz and defend them from Iranian attacks. But the president taking to Truth Social to say Project Freedom will be paused for a short period of time to see whether or not an agreement to end the war with Iran can be finalized and signed. He goes on to explain the move is based on the request of Pakistan and other countries, the tremendous military success that we have had, and the fact that great progress has been made toward a complete and final agreement, adding the U.S. blockade of the strait would remain in place. Kristen Goodwin, Fox News.
9: Meanwhile, the Secretary of State says the U.S.'s operation to reopen the Strait of Hormuz is a favorite of the world. Fox's Jared Halpern reports.
11: The Strait of Hormuz does not belong to Iran, Secretary of State Marco Rubio says, and the regime does not have the right to shoot at commercial vessels transiting the narrow waterway.
12: And it cannot be normalized under no circumstances. So we live in a world where we accept, okay, this is normal. You have to coordinate with Iran. You have to pay them a toll in order to go through the Straits of Hormuz.
11: Briefing reporters at the White House, Rubio said Operation Epic Fury, the combat mission against Iran, is over. And the priority now is reopening the strait.
12: There's no shooting unless we're shot at first. Okay, we're not attacking them.
11: Still, Rubio did not rule out the possibility combat operations resume if diplomatic negotiations fail. At the White House, Jared Halpern, Fox News.
9: And Secretary of State Rubio headed to the Vatican this week to meet with the Pope. Pope Leo XIV, viewed by some as a fence-mending visit following criticism of the pontiff by President Trump. President's keeping up the heat, though, on the Pope, accusing Leo of saying it's okay for Iran to have a nuclear weapon. The pontiff says he's just following church teaching. 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
9: Tonight's Ohio primary has set up two marquee matchups in November, a Senate race that'll help determine control of the chamber and a governor's race featuring a former presidential candidate and the state's COVID-19 era health director. Senate campaign is on track to be among the most expensive this year as Republicans try to hold on to their majority. Former Senator Sherrod Brown easily defeated a challenger in the Democratic primary and will now attempt to unseat Republican Senator John Husted. In the governor's race, biotech billionaire Vivek Ramaswamy clinched the Republican nomination and will face off this fall against Democrat Amy Acton, the COVID-era health director. And Homeland Security is mostly funded again. This after a 76-day partial government shutdown, but the ripple effects are continuing. A lot of TSA workers quit, and now the DHS has to hire and train airport security agents ahead of the World Cup next month.
18: DHS tells Fox News that TSA lost about 1,100 employees as a result of the shutdown. 1,100 people quit. That represents 8% of their overall workforce. And they say it can take 4 to 6 months to train any new TSA hires before they can be deployed to airports. So any new TSA agents likely can't even be staffed in time for the FIFA World Cup and America 250 events later this summer. And the numbers they're expecting are huge. DHS tells Fox News they're anticipating between 5 and 7 million global travelers to come to the U.S. for the FIFA World Cup alone, which they say is the equivalent of hosting 78 Super Bowls in 11 different American cities.
9: Fox's Bill Malusian in the United States has launched another strike on a vessel suspected of transporting drugs in the Eastern Pacific Ocean, killing 3 men. The attack Tuesday coming a day after U.S. forces struck a reputed drug boat in the Caribbean Sea, killing 2 people. At least 191 people have been killed since the strikes began in September. I'm Sue Gussman. This is Fox News.
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1: Up next, Joanne DiMaggio back with us. 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

0: And welcome back to Coast. George Norrie with you. Joanne DiMaggio back with us. Has been professionally pursuing past life research, therapy, and soul writing for nearly 40 years. She's been actively involved with Edgar Cayce's Association for Research and Enlightenment, a great organization, since 1987. Joanne earned her master's in transpersonal studies degree and her spiritual mentor certification through Atlantic University. Her website is her name, linked up at coasttocoastam.com, and her updated book, Soul Writing, happens to be the second edition of the original book that came out in the 2011. Joanne, hello there.
1: Hi, George. Nice to be with you again.
0: Thanks for staying up with us tonight.
1: Sure. My pleasure.
0: Tell me about the updated version of the book, Soul Writing.
1: Well, it's been a while since I did the first one, and I've been collecting more information and since then, and I had the idea to add a couple of new chapters as well. So I thought it was time for a rewrite and then to do an actual journal to go with it. So that's what I've done this year.
0: When we talk about soul writing, Joanne, what are we talking about? What's it mean?
1: Soul writing is a written form of meditation. So if you think of prayer as you talking to God and meditation as God talking to you, then soul writing is you taking notes. Basically, it's writing in an altered state of consciousness.
0: Do you physically write these things out?
1: Oh, yeah. It comes through your hand, your arm, out your hand and onto the paper.
0: Is it like a journal?
1: I would say so. You could look at it that way. There's all kinds of ways to use it. But people do use it as a journal.
0: Who's writing the soul writing? Where's it coming from?
1: It's coming from your higher self or your spirit guide or your angel, whoever you are comfortable believing it is. It's coming directly from your soul. So it's divinely inspired.
0: Does the demons or the devil ever try to get through?
1: Yeah, they do. That's why I made it a point to have a chapter about the difference between soul writing and automatic writing, because it's the automatic writing that can be dangerous. Edgar Cayce's son, Hewlin Cayce, wrote a book called Venture Inward, and in it he had a whole chapter about people that had come to the ARE seeking help because of a possession, and it happened after they did the automatic writing.
0: With the writing that comes through, who's doing it for us, actually? Is that coming within ourselves, or is there an outside source?
1: No, it's not an outside. This is kind of tricky, because I always say that the soul automatic writing comes from an outside source. But the soul writing is coming from within. It's coming from directly from your soul, but your soul is being divinely inspired. So it's sort of contradictory, because if it's divinely inspired, it is coming from a higher source, though, much higher than if you had automatic writing.
0: Do you ask it questions, or does it just come out, spouts out, and starts writing?
1: Both. You can ask a specific question about something that's bothering you, or something you want more information about from spirit's point of view. Or you can just say, give me a message for my highest and best. What do I need to know at this point in time? And that's what you'll get.
0: When you wrote Soul Writing, did you write it, or did it come from your soul?
1: Good question. I think it's half and half, pretty much. Yeah.
0: Edgar Cayce, he is in your book quite a bit, isn't he?
1: He is. He was my inspiration. Actually, soul writing was my thesis for my master's degree. And I based it on the Edgar Cayce readings on inspirational writing, which is what he called this type of writing. I changed the name to soul writing because when I actually researched inspirational writing, it was all books in the Christian genre. Whereas automatic writing, if you type that into Amazon, you're going to get all books in the occult. So I thought, well, neither one of those describes what Cayce had in mind. Keeping in mind that Cayce was doing those readings in the 20s, 30s, and 40s, and the term has changed since then. So that's why I thought, well, it's coming from your soul, so I'll call it soul writing.
0: Is automatic writing different from soul writing?
1: It is. There's certain differences. Most people who do automatic writing don't bother to meditate ahead of time. They don't surround themselves with white light. They don't say a prayer of protection. You do all those things. Those are the most important things to do before starting soul writing. With automatic writing, sometimes they have no control of their hand, and they have no awareness of what they're writing. Whereas with soul writing, you have total awareness, and you just kind of sit back and consciously watch the writing proceed. With automatic writing, your handwriting is different than what it is when you write in a conscious state. With soul writing, it's the same. And then with soul writing, the biggest difference between that and automatic writing is with soul writing, your soul is being guided. Whereas with automatic writing, your soul is being directed. It's being told to do this. And it's also with the, it's coming from like from the conscious, like the I am telling you, I am with you. So it's coming from an ego base, whereas soul writing is coming from the collective consciousness. So you're getting, we are with you. We are with you in love and in light would be a typical salutation you'd get for soul writing.
0: With soul writing, do you ask it a question or does it just come out?
1: You can do either one. You can either ask a specific question if you're interested in, say that you're interested in psychoanalysis and healing. You could ask a question about that. Or you could just say, you know, give me a message for my highest best. What do I need to know right now?
0: And what are some of the benefits, Joanne, of soul writing?
1: There's a lot of benefits. First of all, it expands your awareness, your understanding of different things like, you know, your past lives. You can get guidance on specific topics. You could use it in various art forms. You could use it for healing purposes. You could use it for your soul's growth. And for practitioners, they could use it to help others. They could use it on behalf of others. So if you are a therapist of any kind, this would be very helpful to you to utilize it in your practice.
0: How easy is it to learn it?
1: It's very easy. The average person can do it the first time out. It does take practice. So you may get a word here or there, a phrase, and then you'll get a sentence, and then you'll start getting full paragraphs. But usually people can get it the first time they try it. And if they don't get a message, they may get a drawing, maybe. If they're an artist, they could express it in art or music. There's all kinds of ways for it to manifest itself.
0: What kind of advice does the soul generally give you?
1: It's usually giving you some guidance. If you don't understand something, it'll give you a different perspective to look at things that you wouldn't normally look at them from in a conscious state. So it gives you a lot of aha moments. And it'll give you the backstory if you're looking for that. It'll give you reasons why things are the way that they are. And that's often very helpful, and very healing. So there's a lot of ways that it communicates.
0: Generally, who should learn soul writing?
1: I think everybody should, including children of a certain age. I think they could start when they're around 9, 10 years old. And anybody all the way up to senior citizens. It would benefit everybody in different stages of their life.
0: You've got certain items in terms of what people can do to learn how to do it. Mm-hmm. Go through some of them. What are some of the steps?
1: Sure. The first thing is I say find a sacred place. So wherever you do your sacred work at home, a certain room that might have the qualities that help you connect to spirit, then you could surround yourself with items that remind you of your spiritual journey. Some people like to have incense burning or crystals nearby or artwork and things like that. I tell new people to this to do it at the same time and in the same place every day because that sets up a habit. And humans are creatures of habit, so that helps. Decide whether you want to use the pen or the keyboard. You could do both. I prefer the pen because on the keyboard, your eyes are like halfway closed. And if you shift a little bit, you'll get just gobbledygook. Always meditate. Always say a prayer of protection. Surround yourself with that white light. Then focus on a question and then get ready to write. And just poise your pen over the paper and maybe start by doing ovals to just get the pen moving. And then just allow the message to proceed. Don't edit it. Don't worry about dotting your I's or crossing your T's or punctuation or spelling. You could fix that later. And then, you know, keep your writing safe. And I think you're off to go.
0: Do you have to think it through or you just let it happen?
1: It's better not to think it through. Because if you interfere like that, the whole thing will stop. The message would stop. So it's just stream of consciousness writing. You know, you just let the pen go. And it's like the old typewriters, the old manual typewriters.
0: Oh, yeah, sure do.
1: You had the carriage and it would go to the end and you'd have to flip it back to the right, to the left. That's what this is like. The pen sometimes never leaves the paper. It just keeps going. And when it gets to the end, it just scoots right back over to the left-hand side and just keeps going like that. No space between words sometimes. You'll know instinctively when to stop.
0: I don't think the younger generation, Joanne, even knows what a typewriter is.
1: They don't know what cursive writing is either. So,
0: They don't know what a phone booth is.
1: That's true.
0: Now, do you generally use soul writing for what? Applying it to your life, your job? What do you use it for?
1: You could use it if you've had a psychic experience, you could use it to get an explanation of that. If you want to use it for past life exploration, which I use it for a lot, you could ask questions about a past life. Or if you've had a past life regression, which I do with clients, we'll add the soul writing at the end. And that'll fill in the blanks for them or answer any question they may have. You can also talk to who you were in a past life. So you can have a conversation with yourself from the past using that method. You can get guidance on specific topics. You can use it for, you could use the process of soul writing, which is mainly the meditation and the prayer protection. You could use it if you're writing poetry or if you're painting or you're writing music. There's a lot of composers I quote in the book, including John Lennon and Paul McCartney and Paul Simon, our contemporary composers who used a form of soul writing. They didn't know that's what it was, but that's the process that they used. You could explore, really profound philosophies if you'd like. If you want to use it for psychoanalysis and healing, I did a whole book about using it for healing. If you have a chronic illness and you want to know the source of it, you could ask it through soul writing. Use it for your soul's growth. And then children can use it. And like I said, practitioners can use it in their practice.
0: Does soul writing, Joanne, ever mislead you?
1: No. Automatic writing would. But soul writing never does. Because it's coming from a high source. It's coming from a divine source. It's you can't get any higher than that. Of who's coming in to give you some guidance.
0: Why would automatic writing trick you?
1: Because when you open yourself up, when you're doing anything like this with spirit, you open yourself up. There's ways that lower level influences, lower level energies can get in. There's like a hole in your aura, and it can get in there and cause all kinds of havoc. I've had that experience once when I got a little cocky and I decided I wasn't going to say the prayer of protection and I wasn't going to surround myself with white light because I didn't need to. Well, I found out very quickly that I did because I could feel the difference in my arm. It felt like electrical charge going through my arm. The writing was completely different and it was sort of sinister in a way. So I had to do some heavy lifting to get rid of it. So that's why I tell people to be very, very careful with this. Actually, ARE has listed automatic writing and the Ouija board as the number one and two no-nos.
0: Really?
1: Not to do if you're going to work on your psychic abilities. Mm-hmm.
0: Is soul writing almost like a diary?
1: It is. I tell people to date the pages so that you know what you wrote when, because you go back to it. If you sit, Edgar Casey suggests you let it sit for a while and then go back and read it. But if you remember what's going on in your life at a certain point in time, you could go back and you could see, oh, yeah, I was sort of given a warning about this, and it ended up coming to be, and I didn't pay attention. Or, you know, or going back and just clarifying something that you wrote a while ago.
0: How long is some of the longest soul writing papers you've seen?
1: I've done it for a couple of pages, 4 or 5 pages. But usually it's not that long. Usually it's just a paragraph or two, so about one page. I know that Julia Cameron in The Artist's Way was talking about morning pages, and she was suggesting that you try to write 4 pages. You can do that once you get used to doing it. In the beginning, if you don't get much, I don't want anybody to become discouraged and then not try it again, because it comes in its own time. So at first, when you're first doing it, it's almost like first meeting up with spirit. It's like, hi, how are you? Where have you been? I'm so glad you're here. And then later on, it's like an Oreo cookie, too. It's like the beginning is the hello. The middle part is the meat of the message. And then the end is like, was nice talking to you. Goodbye. So it can be very orderly like that.
0: What generates the topic? Does it come from within?
1: Comes from whatever is bothering you, whatever it is that you want information. Say that you're having a problem with a relationship. You can ask about that. If you're a senior citizen and you've been recently widowed, you could talk about grief. You could get some sort of consolation from someone on the other side. You can use it to communicate with people on the other side. I've never done that, but I imagine you could use it for that. You ask whatever is on your mind at that moment, whatever it is that your soul is yearning to know, it'll get an answer through soul writing.
0: Are the topics primarily topics that you're concerned about or upset with, as opposed to jovial things?
1: No, I mean, I have one guide that comes through that makes me laugh all the time, especially since now I can actually hear them when I'm taking a walk. And so I'll be walking by myself and all of a sudden I'll burst out laughing and hoping that nobody sees me because I just
0: think
1: told
0: you're
1: something
0: nuts, right?
1: Very funny. So that's how it works.
0: Before I realized cell phones had little earpieces to them, I would see people talking to themselves walking down the street, not realizing they had a phone in their pocket with the wire attached to their ear.
1: Right.
0: And then once I realized it, then I figured it out. So that would be the same with you in soul writing.
1: Oh, yeah.
0: What has been one of the most profound soul writing experiences you've had that gave you the information that you look back on later?
1: Well, I think the one that was the most profound, well, there was actually two of them. One was when I was asking about the difference between the Ten Commandments and universal laws. I ended up having like a 2-week dissertation with Spirit about that. And in the course of writing, the writing said, there is no universal law that begins thou shalt not. And, you know, and that happened a long time ago. And to this day, I still think about that because I know I never would have thought of that in a conscious state. So that was like my first acknowledgement that this was coming from a completely higher source of information, because I never would have thought of that.
0: We're going to come back in a moment with you in a second, Joanne. Joanne DiMaggio with us as we talk about soul writing right here on Coast to Coast AM.
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1: President Trump may not have been on the ballot, but his presence was felt in Indiana on Tuesday. Interest in Indiana's races grew after Trump endorsed seven GOP primary challengers to Republican state senators who voted against a redistricting plan last year. Five of the seven lawmakers facing Trump-backed challengers lost their primaries on Tuesday. In Ohio, voters finalized their November matchups, including in the race for governor, with Trump-backed Vivek Ramaswamy winning the Republican primary. The president's putting Project Freedom on hold in the hope of reaching an agreement with Iran. In the operation, the Navy was escorting ships through the Strait of Hormuz. Trump said the request came from Pakistan and several other countries. Iran called Project Freedom a violation of the current ceasefire. NASA's Artemis II moon missions credited with boosting tourism for Florida's Space Coast. The Space Coast Office of Tourism said a new record was set last month with over 345,000 visitors the week of the launch. That helped generate over $40 million in local spending. I'm Tammy Trujillo.
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6: Hi, I'm Jennifer. 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
12: There, Garden Gnome here. I've been standing in this yard for years, and I gotta tell you, this season's different. Bigger tomatoes, juicier veggies, happier flowers, and I've seen what the humans been using, Bloomin' Minerals. Now, this stuff isn't fertilizer. It's a natural soil revitalizer, putting plant-derived minerals and organic matter back into tired soil. I've watched them mix the granules right into the soil and spray the liquid version on top. Simple stuff. And the crops? Tastier, more delicious, just better.

0: And welcome back, George Norrie, along with Joanne DiMaggio. Joanne, any relationship to the baseball player Joe DiMaggio?
1: No, George. But sometimes I'll say yes, and then I'll say, yeah, and you should have seen my Aunt Marilyn. She was something else.
0: I love that. I love that. When the writings come through, is it coming from within us, or maybe a guardian angel is filtering those things?
1: Yeah, it's coming from a divine source above, comes through you, comes, you know, through your crown chakra and then into your soul and then out on the paper through your hand.
0: Except for us physically writing out what's happening, do we have anything to do with the input of what it is?
1: Well, I think that, you know, your soul knows what's bothering you. It knows what you want to know. It's best when you're formulating a question to make it as succinct as you possibly can, so spirit has no question about what it is you're asking. So I say to people, the more profound the question, the more profound the answer. So really think through what it is you want to know and then write that question out at the top of the page and then wait for the answer. But like I said, if you don't have a question, you could just ask for a message.
0: Are you still doing individual work with people and workshops?
1: I am. I just did a 3-day soul writing class, certification class through the ARE. I'm offering soul writing. I don't know that it's ready yet online. I've got an online course. People could do a private session with me if they choose to. And of course, I'm doing the past life regressions. All of that's done on Zoom. So it doesn't matter where you live in the world, we can connect.
0: If there's one thing you want people to know about soul writing, one thing, what would that be?
1: That you're not alone. And I think that's the thing that people in my research groups came back and told me afterwards, that they felt like they had a companion with them 24/7 and that they didn't realize that there was always help available to them in spirit side. So I think it was very comforting to quite a few people, and it would be to anybody that, you know, that feels like they're alone or you know, and they just want to know that there's a divine presence within them.
0: Has soul writing, to your knowledge, ever let anybody down?
1: I think there are people that get disappointed sometimes in not being able to do it, but I don't know that anybody's been disappointed in the message that they've received. It's not always, you know, what you think you want to hear. It's what you need to hear. So, and need to read. So you have to really step back from it, understand the intent behind it, and then apply it if it's applicable to your life. So I don't know of anyone who said, well, this is a bunch of BS, I don't like this, and I don't want to ever do this again. It's just getting the message that I think is the hardest part for people.
0: You know that little voice we hear in our head sometimes, and sometimes we have to decide whether it's us or something from outside of us helping us out.
1: Mm-hmm.
0: Is that the same with soul writing, or is it always an outside source?
1: It is. That's why I tell people, listen carefully to whether it's a we message, like we are with you always, indicating it's a collective consciousness communicating with you, or if it's an I message, which is more ego-based, like I am compelling you. That's what the case studies at ARE showed of the people that had the possession. They were being commanded to do things by a singular voice that did not have their best interest at heart. So it's you know, and you'll get the feeling that you're with the right folks when you're with the right folks.
0: Do we need to go into a trance state to do soul writing?
1: You need to meditate. That's the important thing. You need to go into a really peaceful state. So it does, and it doesn't have to be a long meditation. You can just take some deep breaths, relax, and then see that bubble of light around you and say that prayer of protection, and off you go.
0: Well, how do we really know, though, that it's not us from within writing this stuff out?
1: Because, you know, it'll tell you something that you wouldn't have thought of, or it'll

0: confirm
1: or,
0: something.
1: Or even known about.
0: Right, exactly. Or it'll confirm something that nobody else would have known. So, so that's how you know that there's somebody of a much higher energy level that's working with you.
1: When you first did soul writing for yourself, did you believe it?
0: No, I didn't know what it was. Actually, the first time I did it, I was just a kid. I was like 9 years old. And I've got this in the book where I'm asking, my parents were born in this country, but they spoke fluent Italian to my grandparents. And so whenever they didn't want my brother or I didn't know what they were talking about, they would just start talking in Italian. So I thought that was very rude. So I went into the bathroom, which was the only private room we had in the house. I sat under the sink and, like a good Catholic girl, I said my prayer and I asked Jesus to give me a secret code that I could leave around the house, and then mom and dad wouldn't know what I was talking about. And then maybe they would know how it felt to not be in on something. And so I did that. I waited, and all of a sudden the pen started moving and I got these funny looking stick figures, but I created an alphabet out of that, or I thought I did. I actually didn't. And I left the messages around the house. They could care less. But it turns out, I found out 25 years later, when I'm in a calligraphy class, she was teaching the origin of handwriting. She pulls down this chart, and there's my little stick figures. And it turns out it was the Phoenician alphabet, which was like something like 1500 BC. So somehow that little 9-year-old me connected to something in the universe and pulled in this alphabet and was using that. Then I used it again in college when I had to write essays and I didn't really study. I asked for help and off the pen would go. That only happened in early American history classes. The rest of the time it didn't really work so well. But then I was pulling on a past life, so I didn't realize that at the time either. So, I've used it quite a bit in my life.
1: Does soul writing give you predictions of the future?
0: It has, actually. When I was living in Illinois, it would predict that I would be living in Virginia. And it predicted certain people that I would meet. It predicted certain career changes. Always very hopeful things. I never got a prediction of something negative. And of course, that's why I say, date the page, because you may want to go back to it and verify something that that maybe you forgot about it. So that was the case. When I go back and reread things, I'm amazed at how much information I was being given, and I really wasn't paying much attention at the time. But they all came to be, so it was a happy ending.
1: Why would automatic writing, not soul writing, but automatic writing, be considered bad with a Ouija board? The Ouija board, I understand.
0: Yeah, the Ouija board, ARE put out this pamphlet about how to be your own psychic or something, and they gave it out at this conference in Chicago in the 90s, and it had listed in there, ways of that they were adamant that you not do to develop your psychic abilities. And like I said, automatic writing was number one, and then the Ouija board was number two. And at that time, I was doing both of them because I thought Ouija board should be okay, right? Because Parker Brothers made it and they sold it at Toys R Us. So how bad could it be? Surprise! Actually, that's where some of the soul writing started coming through. Actually, it was automatic writing coming through. Because I would sit when my friends would be playing with the Ouija board, I would be the secretary and I would be taking down the letters that they were getting. So we would have some sort of a message come through. And all of a sudden I would start doing L's and E's and M's with my writing. And then I started getting words and then I started getting messages. But it was definitely not soul writing. It was definitely automatic writing because I did get into trouble with it.
1: Joanne, do you know the poem Footprints in the Sand?
0: I do.
1: For folks who don't know what it is, it has to do with a guy walking on the beach and he sees one set of footprints. He believes his, and he's talking to God. And he's basically saying, God, why aren't you with me? Where are your footprints? I'm walking alone. You've left me. You've left me. And then he hears God's voice that says, basically, I'm paraphrasing the poem. These footprints basically are mine. I'm carrying you.
0: Yeah.
1: Is that the same with soul writing? Does
0: Absolutely.
1: It carry us?
0: Yeah. Yeah, it is. It's very curative. And that's like I said earlier about people saying that the thing they love about it is that they're not alone. I picture our spirit guides as, you know, at a telethon, you know, where they're sitting behind these long tables with all the phones.
1: Yeah.
0: And they're just kind of tapping their fingers, waiting for their person to call them.
1: The
0: because
1: donations.
0: That's their job. Their job is waiting for us to be in touch. And so so they're really happy when the phone finally rings and you make that connection with them.
1: Remember Jerry Lewis used to do the muscular dystrophy one?
0: Oh, yeah. I used to watch it every year. Yeah.
1: One of a kind. It's amazing. So how did people first start doing this?
0: Well, I guess if you have the desire to do it, I have very specific, you know, I have all of the instructions on how to establish your writing ritual in my book. I also have a handout that I'm happy to send anybody if they want to send me an email at joannadimaggio.com. They can just, you know, have the intention, go in this quiet place, make sure that they're undisturbed. Privacy is really important in doing this work. Quiet is important. Just put the intention out there of what it is you're seeking, what's the question you have, or what's the information you'd like to get. And then just do the meditation, just the deep breathing, relaxation. Surround yourself with that white light. Say whatever prayer of protection you'd like to say. I have one that I use all the time, but there's many others. Unity has a prayer of protection for those who go to Unity. They're familiar with that. And then just focus on the question and then put the pen down and then get ready to write. And spirit will come through for you.
1: I wonder if somebody like Jeff Bezos, before he started Amazon.com, did soul writing and got an answer that said something like, sell books in your garage or something like that. Is that possible?
0: It could be possible, but I sort of doubt it in his case. But yeah, sure, of course. I was encouraged to give up a lot of my volunteer work, sort of my extracurricular activities, because I was supposed to be writing. That's my soul's purpose. My soul's purpose is to inspire and empower through the written word. And I wasn't doing that. I was doing everything else. You know, somebody would say, hey, you want to start this organization or do you want to be part of this? And I go, yeah, that sounds like a lot of fun. So it took me away from the writing. And when I would actually do the soul writing, I was being told, you know, you're not supposed to be doing all this other stuff. You're supposed to be writing. So it was a gentle reminder until finally, I got very ill and I did the soul writing and I said, what's the purpose of this illness? And it was to slow me down and to get me to look at everything in my life and prioritize. And after that, I started to back away from volunteer activities and just really devote the time that I have left here on this earth to writing and sharing and doing research. And that's something that I really love to do.
1: Joanne, what fascinates you the most about Edgar Cayce's ARE?
0: Oh, my Lord.
1: Great group of people.
0: He was a lifeline for me. I've heard many people say that when they reached a real low in their life, that suddenly a book about Edgar Cayce will fall in front of them and they'll pick it up and then, whoa, everything changes. That's how it was for me. I had been reading about Edgar Cayce since I was a teenager, but I didn't really get into it until 1987. That was the year that Shirley MacLaine's Out on a Limb was made into a miniseries on ABC in January. And that reawakened me to my esoteric interests. And that's the year that I joined the ARE. And through the ARE, I have met some extraordinary people, speakers and authors. attended many, many conferences there. And then I actually went to school there at the Atlantic University and got my master's degree in transpersonal studies. So for me, it's been a godsend. It is my spiritual home. And I go there at least once a year. I live about 3 hours away, so it's not that hard for me to get out there. They've got an extraordinary library, all of the Casey readings. As a member, you have access to the 14,000 readings that he did, 12,000 of which are all health readings. Mm-hmm. That's how he got the name Father of Holistic Medicine. He was way ahead of us. And I just, everything about it, the people there, it's under Christopher Naughton now. He's doing a fabulous job with it. And so I really, it's as much a part of me as my family is. So it's my spiritual family, and I just love going here.
1: Good for you. We're going to come back in a moment and take phone calls with Joanne DiMaggio as we talk about soul writing right here on Coast to Coast AM.
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4: I'm Julian Edelman. 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And guess what, folks? We're teammates again. 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
8: The pause button. I'm Ted Lindner, Fox News. A change in posture for the U.S. in the conflict with Iran, the U.S. pausing a plan to escort ships through the Strait of Hormuz as President Trump pushes for a ceasefire deal with Iran. Fox's Ashley Webster with more.
9: The focus now is on a peace plan that up to now has gone absolutely nowhere, with leaders in Tehran and Washington both unwilling to make significant concessions. The last and only face-to-face negotiations taking place last month in Pakistan. 4 days ago, Iran did present a 14-point peace plan that reportedly centered on lifting that blockade in the Persian Gulf. But the key issue has always been for the Trump administration, Iran surrendering its enriched uranium stockpiles to stop the production of a nuclear weapon.
8: Oil prices falling. Following the announcement, investors have been seeking a long-term peace agreement to open the strait. Biotech billionaire and President Trump supporter Vivek Ramaswamy going to face a challenge from Ohio's former health director as he seeks to keep the governor's office in GOP hands. In what promises to be one of November's marquee matchups, former Senator Sherrod Brown easily defeated a challenger in the Democratic primary for Senate, will now attempt to unseat Republican Senator John Husted. In Indiana, state Republicans who did not back President Trump's plan to redraw the state's congressional map went down to defeat. And Hawaii's very active Kilauea volcano erupting again. Fox's Gary Baumgarten with more.
10: It's the 46th eruption of the year, all captured on camera set up by the USGS, showing tons of ash and the flow of lava. Amazing photos of tephra being spread in the breeze, prompting an ashfall advisory. The USGS says there are 170 potentially active volcanoes in the United States. Gary Baumgarten, Fox News.
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8: A grand jury handing a four-count indictment to the man accused of trying to assassinate President Trump a few weeks ago at the White House Correspondents' Dinner.
3: A Justice Department prosecutor and the foreperson of a grand jury presented the indictment to Magistrate Judge Zia Faraqui against Cole Tomas Allen. The counts were not read in open court, but we're told it is the same counts as outlined in the original criminal complaint. The new charge is assaulting a federal officer with a deadly weapon. The others, attempting to assassinate the President of the United States, transportation of a firearm and ammunition with intent to commit a felony, and discharge of a firearm during a crime of violence. Faraqui is the judge who apologized to Allen for his treatment in jail in Washington. Mike Emanuel, Fox News.
8: The Tony nominations are out. The Lost Boys, an adaptation on the 1987 vampire film, and Schmigadoon, which pokes fun at Broadway shows, lead the way with 12 nominations each. They're followed by a revival of Ragtime with 11 nominations and Death of a Salesman with 9. The Department of Homeland Security struggling after suffering the longest shutdown in American history. Fox's Bill Malusian with more on this.
12: DHS tells Fox News that TSA lost about 1,100 employees as a result of the shutdown. 1,100 people quit. That represents 8% of their overall workforce. And they say it can take 4 to 6 months to train any new TSA hires before they can be deployed to airports. So any new TSA agents likely can't even be staffed in time for the FIFA World Cup and America 250 events later this summer. And the numbers they're expecting are huge. DHS tells Fox News they're anticipating between 5 and 7 million global travelers to come to the U.S. for the FIFA World Cup alone, which they say is the equivalent of hosting 78 Super Bowls in 11 different American cities.
8: And I'm Ted Lindner. This is Fox News.
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1: Soul writing. We'll take your calls with Joanne DiMaggio when we come rolling right back on Coast to Coast AM. Well, everyone forgets things every now and then, a name, a word, why you walked into a room. 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

0: And welcome back, George Norrie, along with Joanne DiMaggio. Joanne, have you ever gotten a soul-writing message that you didn't like?
1: No, actually, I don't remember ever that having happened. Like I said, you know, sometimes it'll say something that throws you off a little bit because it came out of left field. But in the end, it was always very positive.
0: Does the source know things that we don't know in that if somebody's got cancer but doesn't know it, will the soul writing probably say you have to go see a doctor, there's something wrong or something like that?
1: It could. I haven't had that happen. I was diagnosed with lymphoma, and it didn't tell me ahead of time about it, but it basically told me I would be all right and not to worry about it. And that turned out to be true. So I don't think it'll give you anything you can't handle. Certainly, you know, I know with past life work that I do, people are always afraid that they're going to, you know, hear something or realize that they did something terrible in a previous lifetime. And I always tell them, well, spirit will only send you what it knows you can handle, so don't worry about that. So I think that's the same with soul writing.
0: When do you know you're really clicked in on soul writing, that it's really starting to work?
1: Yeah, well, I think you lose all sense of time. You know, you don't realize the passage of time because you're just totally in the zone. You know, you're in the flow, and it feels different. It just feels different than anything else you've ever done. So you know that you're connecting to something at a much higher vibration. And it's a very beautiful, comforting feeling. And, you know, sometimes you just don't want it to end because it's just, it gives you a really a spiritual high, I'd say.
0: Have you ever gotten emotional from your messages where you almost broke down and cried?
1: Yes, absolutely. Sometimes,
0: really?
1: Yes. Sometimes the message has been so incredibly beautiful that it got to me. It just really, you know, honed in on my soul, and the deepest part of me was touched. And so, yeah, I've had emotional responses. I've also had, you know, like I mentioned to you, where I start laughing because it's so funny, some of the things that are said. But mostly it's the more profound, deeper kind of connections that I respond to.
0: Are most of the messages warnings, healings, predictions? How would you categorize them?
1: I think that soul writing, its biggest purpose is healing. So it would gently guide you or nudge you in a certain direction. It won't tell you what to do. I think that it would be more of a guidance tool than anything else.
0: And the healing could be physical as well as emotional, can it?
1: Oh, yeah, yeah. When I did my research project for my book, Karma Can Be a Real Pain, I was working with people who had chronic illnesses, and often they wouldn't know the source of the illness until they did the soul writing. So we did a regression followed by the soul writing, and then they found out, you know, like I have a story of a man who had arthritis only in his thumbs. And he thought, why do I only have it in my thumbs? Well, it turns out he was a soldier in the Civil War on the Confederate side, and he used to like to use his saber to cut off the thumbs of the Union cavalrymen. He didn't want to kill them, but he wanted to maim them in such a way that they wouldn't be able to hold a sword or a gun. And so now in this life, he's dealing with arthritis in both of his thumbs. And I have story after story like that. And then once they find out, you know, where it originated, many times they have a spontaneous healing and then it's gone. I've about 35% of the people in my research project experienced a spontaneous healing just by finding out the source of the problem.
0: Has it ever let you down?
1: No, never. I can honestly say that. There are times when I wish I had more information and they cut me off. And I said, wait a minute here, you know, and so I have to wait I think they want me to digest what they've given me and then move on. So it's just my being anxious that's disappointed me. It's not anything that's come from spirit.
0: How do you end your sessions with it?
1: They always end it for me. They'll end it with a phrase that's always the same so that I know it's the end. We are with you in love and in light. And then that would be it. Sometimes they start it like that too. Or they'll start, you are in the light of God, so fear nothing. And then the message will start. So that's how I know I'm with the right folks, that I've connected to the right source.
0: And is it different for everybody?
1: Yes, it is, because you're working with your own guides and your own angels, and you know your connection is our connections are all the same in terms of destination, but how we get there is different. So everybody's message is different, and everybody's method is different, and you just have to experiment and find what works for you.
0: All right, we're going to take calls with Joanne DiMaggio about soul writing. Let's go to Robert in Michigan on the wild card line. Robert, go for it.
2: Joanne and George.
0: Hi there.
2: Hi. I can't believe what I'm hearing, because you've just given a name to something I've been doing for quite a while, soul writing.
1: Hey.
2: I just recently lost my wife. We were married for 61 years, went to high school together, and I'm brokenhearted over it. And I believe, I'm a Christian, but I believe we're made in God's image. We're triune in nature, like God, body, soul, and spirit. He's Father, Son, Holy Ghost, Spirit. So I've had a relationship, I'd like to think, with my soul, because I always figured, well, my soul is probably always communicating with me. Why don't I communicate with him?
1: Exactly.
2: So, and I found out I can do that and get answers. And since my wife died, I wanted to understand and be reassured that I was going to see her again and be with her in heaven. And it really, really was on my mind big time. And the soul knew that. And I bought a manuscript, you know, a college book you write in, stitched. And I blank pages. And all of a sudden, I just got a flurry of things to write that reinforced my belief that I would be with her again. He gave me a script, a verse out of the Bible that said, in Adam and Eve in the Garden of Eden, where Adam was all alone, and God said, it's not good for a man to be alone, and that's why he created Eve. And so that's what's going to be in heaven. So that's a reassurance. And I'm going to tell you, two things happened. On March, she died in 2025, and in the first Sunday before Christmas, December 21st, I'll preface this with, I dream ever since I was a kid. If I sleep, I dream, period. I always dream. Even if I just go to sleep for 10 minutes, I dream.
0: And you remember all of them?
2: No, not really. But they all make sense in some way, either from people I know or things, places I've been, you know. You can sort of rationalize those dreams. Well, my dream on the 21st was interrupted. And I found myself in heaven, briefly, in the what was, I would say, would be a countryside or a park-like thing. I've never seen it on earth like that before. It was beautiful. And I was on this path. I'm walking down this path, and I come across this bench, and sitting on the bench was my wife. And she had her head down like she was, you know, taking a snooze or something. And I went, Ruth, is that you? Now, she was handicapped. Well, you know, she was in the spirit, I guess, in heaven. And she jumped off that bench, and, you know, the body is not going to be in heaven, so it had to have been my soul. and we embraced. We hugged each other like we've never hugged each other before, and we both were crying. And she says, don't ever leave me. I says, I want you. I says, I always want to be with you. And then I felt I was being pulled away, and I told her, I says, I have to go. It's not my time, but I'll be back. Wait for me. I'll be back. And I was pulled back out of that. I woke up. I said, what was that? And then on February 25th of this year, same thing. I was asleep and in a dream. And this time I had some kind of a guide. It could have been an angel or something. I was back in heaven, but this time I was in a structure. And I never seen anything like this structure before. It had what I would call rooms or something. And he brought me into this room, and there was this big table, and all the saints were sitting around this table, and plus my wife, and they were like a fellowship, like, you know, you go to the corner for donuts and coffee with your friends when you're retired or something. And I was behind her, and I started bringing my hand toward her shoulder, you know, to touch her and say, hey, I'm here. And that guide or whatever pulled my hand back. I was not allowed to touch her. And he let me stand there and listen to her. And what I get out of that was my soul was communicating with Jesus or the saints or whatever. And to reassure me, because it was so much on my mind, I loved her so much, and to show me two things, that she's there waiting for me, and I'll be there, and to show me what she does, maybe, you know, to pass time or something. But I've been writing this manuscript, and the information just is pouring out of all relative things that I wouldn't have necessarily thought of.
0: Well, Joanne, that would be soul writing that Robert's going through, would it not?
1: Absolutely. How comforting is that for you?
0: And yeah. What makes that happen? Something from above?
1: He had that deep desire to connect. That connection he had with his wife was so deep. I mean, when we're sleeping, we do have our out-of-body experiences where the souls connect and communicate on a whole different level. You know, oftentimes if you're having problems with somebody, you work them out in your sleep, because your soul connects with them at that level. And I think in his case, it was definitely a message of comfort for him, and to know that, you know, she's all right, and she's occupied with whatever it is she's doing in the afterlife, and that he'll be able to be with her at some point. So I think it's very beautiful, his experience, and I applaud him for pursuing it the way he has.
0: If I could draw a phrase from the movie The Gladiator, that Robert will get there, but not yet, not yet.
1: Exactly.
0: Let's go to a first-time caller, David in Indiana. David, go ahead.
3: Hello. Glad to meet you, George.
0: Your phone's... I'm going to have Tom check your phone, David, real quick, and see if we can get you back. It's a little, Tom, you checked first-time caller. Did you hear that, Joanne?
1: I did.
0: Was that the spirit world doing that?
1: I don't know.
0: Try to get his phone working for him. Let's go to Jimmy in Raleigh, North Carolina. Hey, Jimmy, go ahead.
4: Hi, George. Hi, Joanne. Hey, a quick comment on the footprint in the sand, George. Perhaps it's your footprint while you carrying God as part of your spiritual basic training, being a military man.
0: You never know.
4: Perhaps someday you could be called on to carry someone else's soul or spirit and help them out in a way. Anyway, for Joanne, isn't what you describing similar to what other people call channeling or mediumship, that they do that through their either feelings, whether visual or audio or merging with the spirit while you do that with the pen and paper.
1: Exactly. It is a form of channeling, definitely. I don't know if you've ever seen Teresa Caputo or Tyler Henry when they're doing readings. They start scribbling on a paper, and that just sort of jumpstarts the information for them. So, yeah, and there are, like I said, there are people who do it when they compose music, and there's others who use it in art when they're doing an art project. So it's just the same process, which is the meditation, the connecting to the divine, and then allowing that inspiration to flow from that higher source so that you can accomplish things that in a conscious state you wouldn't be able to do. So it's very much a channeling method.
0: Does soul writing better your life?
1: Absolutely. Your life changes once you start doing it. And I think, as I said earlier, that sense that you're not alone in this world, that there's always somebody there for you 24/7, gives you a certain level of confidence that you didn't have before. And you know that there's a source of guidance available to you that, you know, sometimes when we, I like to think of when we come to the earth, when we're in the afterlife and, you know, we're like little souls ready to go off to school. And we've got our little backpack of everything we're going to need, our curriculum of what we're going to study once we're here. And we have a little phone home card that's tucked away. And spirit tells us, you know, when you get to the earth, you might get into trouble. You'll have some problems and you're going to seek answers and you won't be able to find them. And just remember that we're here for you all the time. Just call. Just give us a call. We're going to be waiting for you to ask for our help. And so I think that's very comforting to know that and then to be able to actually implement it.
0: And you do private sessions, Joanne?
1: I do. I teach the soul writing individually. After they take the first lesson with me, then I'll join them and we'll both be writing. You know, they'll write a message and I'll get a message for them and we'll go back and forth like that. And like I said, I'm working on doing an online course right now, which should be up fairly soon.
0: And people can connect with you through your website?
1: Yes, absolutely. There's a under services, you'll see soul writing, you'll see past life regression. And if you click on that, it'll take you to my to the information that you need in the online calendar. And you can book a session on Zoom right there.
0: All right. 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
1: President Trump may not have been on the ballot, but his presence was felt in Indiana on Tuesday. Interest in Indiana's races grew after Trump endorsed 7 GOP primary challengers to Republican state senators who voted against a redistricting plan last year. 5 of the 7 lawmakers facing Trump-backed challengers lost their primaries on Tuesday. In Ohio, voters finalized their November matchups, including in the race for governor, with Trump-backed Vivek Ramaswamy winning the Republican primary. The president's putting Project Freedom on hold in the hope of reaching an agreement with Iran. In the operation, the Navy was escorting ships through the Strait of Hormuz. Trump said the request came from Pakistan and several other countries. Iran called Project Freedom a violation of the current ceasefire. NASA's Artemis II moon mission is credited with boosting tourism for Florida's Space Coast. The Space Coast Office of Tourism said a new record was set last month with over 345,000 visitors the week of the launch. That helped generate over $40 million in local spending. I'm Tammy Trujillo.
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0: Catholic girl, I knew that my prayers would be answered. So, you know, I fully expected if I asked Jesus to send me a secret code that he would. And I got something. And so there my prayer was answered. And for me, that was perfectly normal. I didn't think anything of it until, like I said, 25 years later when I found out what it really was. So, yeah, it's always been a real eye opener for me.
1: Did you tell your friends or family about it?
0: No, no, I kept it to myself. And even 25 years later, you know, I didn't say anything. It wasn't until I did my thesis for my master's degree in 2011 that I actually started making all this public.
1: All right, let's go to the calls. Nick in Rhode Island, welcome to the program, East of the Rockies. Go ahead, Nick.
2: Hey, George. Hey, Joanne.
0: Hey, Nick.
2: Pleased to meet you. I have no doubt there's another side to this. We're all going to the, want to call it heaven, whatever. I had an uncle and a father I lost within 3 years. My uncle died first. He used to come to all my shows. I used to be a country singer in New England. We were pretty well known in New England, and he loved to hear me sing. He always made me sing this song by Ricky Van Shelton, Statue of a Fool. The day after his funeral, my girl and I got in the car, started it up, and bingo, the song comes on. Nobody selected anything on the radio or on their phone or anything like that. It just blew my mind.
1: Yep.
2: I bought a hutch. When my father was alive, we bought this hutch for $150. It's worth $5,000-$6,000. It was a beautiful hutch, and my father always admired it. After my father died, the hutch light would come on all by itself. It never did that when he was alive. So these things like that really affect me. I mean, my beliefs. George had a guest on recently who, I forgot his name, I'm sorry, but he mentioned that he's afraid to die because nobody knows what it's like over there. And I feel the same way. I mean, just to be an energy for eternity, that kind of scares me. any of your the people you've dealt with in your field, Joanne, has anybody ever asked what it's really, really like on the other side in our language and described it, something we can understand?
0: Oh, yeah. I actually did a research project on that. In my book, I did it to myself again, and this was the pre-life planning session. So I would take people after regression, they would go into the afterlife. And one of the questions in the research project I did asked specifically, what is it like to die? You know, what do you see? Does anybody greet you? Where do you stay? You know, what do you do? And everyone said the exact same thing. They had no fear of dying. You could create your heaven however you wanted it to look. If you had a favorite place on earth, maybe you had a little cabin in the woods that you really loved, you could recreate that and you could be there. And your spirit guide would meet you and you would spend some time going over the prior lifetime to see what it is that you learned and what you still need to learn. And then you design your next lifetime. And then you, when you're ready, you just come back into another body and you start all over again. Now, that requires a belief in reincarnation. I understand that. And not all people believe that. But that's what I found in my research project, that it was easier to die. They said it was easier to die than being born. So I found that really interesting. And a lot of people were anxious to do it because they wanted to go home, in quotes. So I think we're all faced with that. The older we get, the closer we get to it. I know I think about it a lot. I say to myself, well, I've died a lot of times. This won't be my first time doing it. So that gives me some hope.
1: I have two requests for the dying. One, it not happen quickly. And two, it not be painful.
0: Exactly.
1: I sometimes think dying in your sleep might be the best way to go. What do you think?
0: I think so. I would love that. It just depends on what you need to learn at that last moment on Earth.
1: What do you think happens when you die in your sleep? Do you like wander around like you think you're in a

0: dream? You don't know yet, right?
1: I'm not sure. You know, I usually ask people, you know, the moment of death, does somebody meet you? Like, you know how they talk about St. Peter at the pearly gates?
0: Yeah.
1: So I asked them, I said, do you have an experience like that? And most of them said no, that they either had a family member meet them or their spirit guide met them. And, you know, they were fine. They were taken to a place where they could rest and then work with the Council of Elders to look over the life they finished to see, you know, what did they accomplish? What do they still need to accomplish? What do they have to learn? And then plan the next lifetime out. So it's, and it was the same with every single person that I worked with in that research project. And that's what gave me hope, because I thought, well, they don't know each other. They're not comparing notes, and yet they're all saying the exact same thing. So it must be true. So in my research, I've come to believe that.
0: Let's go to Eric in Indiana on the wild card line. Eric, welcome.
2: George!
0: There you go, buddy. How are you?
2: All right, this is Eric, the mind control guy. How's everybody doing tonight?
0: We're doing well.
2: Hey, awesome. I got a couple interesting stories. It goes back to my days in the service when I was a mind control test subject in the mind-altering research study under the sinister Dr. Gorman. Years after I got out, two different times, I was watching the tube, and this commercial came on advertising for this one particular TV show called The 2400. And this voice in my head, as clear as us talking right now, when I said, yeah, I think I'd like to watch that show, the voice says, no, you don't want to watch that show. I go, all right, who said that? Started looking around, didn't see anybody. I said, I'd like to watch that show. And the voice came into my head again, clear as day, said, no, you don't want to watch that. So then I find myself listening to this voice. I said, okay, why don't I want to watch this? So, well, if you start watching it, it might not be the first, second, or third episode, but eventually you will see something that will allow you to start to remember the bad stuff. I said, the bad stuff? You mean the stuff that Dr. Gorman did? The voice goes, no. The stuff that Gorman did would have been like a backyard birthday party by comparison. No, this is the bad stuff. And the other one that happened when back in 2022, when I was on the podcast Dark Outpost, somebody had contacted me and suggested I try to watch the movie, The Men Who Stare at Goats.
0: Mm-hmm.
2: We'll come to find out, the stuff that they said happened in that movie happened at the time I was at Fort Bragg, going through all this stuff that I didn't know about at the time. I got about 15 minutes into it, and that clear voice came into my head again, very loud, and it said, if you force yourself to watch this movie until the end, you will unlock a vault that you will not be able to shut down. And I was going to ask the lady what that voice could have possibly been that came into my head twice telling me not to watch certain things.
1: Well, I would think it would be your spirit guide who's communicating with you, warning you about something. I was curious, did you ever watch that television show? The 2400, you said? I never heard of that before.
2: No, I did not watch it. It was about, it's been over 20 years ago. But I never have watched that, and I never did turn on The Minister at Goats ever again. And there's many shows that I cannot watch because it starts unlocking vaults in my head of just horrific, sadistic torture experiments that happened when I was a young soldier in the service at Fort Bragg.
1: Well, you have somebody really looking out for you then, sounds like.
0: That's important, isn't it, Joanne?
1: Absolutely. You're very fortunate that you have that that guard there. He's guarding your innermost mind and soul. So I would say, you know, be grateful for that. And you've heeded the voice's warning, and I think that served you well.
0: Do some of us have guardian angels that just do better than the other guardian angel?
1: I think that they all can do probably the same amount. It depends on our needs and our communication with them. whether we're calling upon them on a consistent basis to help us, or whether they're just kind of sitting there, you know, twiddling their fingers, waiting for you to get in touch with them. So I think that they all have our best interest at heart. They've all been assigned to us, and they know us on a very intimate level. They know which buttons get pushed, and they know how to just kind of nudge you along. But you need to develop a level of communication with them. You have to open that line of communication with them, and you could do that through the soul writing.
0: Let's go to Sherry in the state of Washington on the wild card line. Hi, Sherry.
3: I was going to tell you, I just wanted to mention about the poem that the footprints in the sand. The guy, he had a dream and he was walking on the beach with God. I just wanted to add a little bit more to it. And he says, you know, he said, I noticed, and he said there were two sets of footprints. And he said, but I noticed on my, when I was having my toughest times and I was at my lowest, there was only one set of the of footprints. You weren't there for me. And then God says, I was there for you. That's when I carried you in my arms.
0: That's right. What a great poem, wasn't it?
3: It was really beautiful. And I wanted to ask Joanne if she ever heard that when you're doing automatic writing, that pencils work and help you write easier and better. That something about the lead, it helps you to write. It flows through you better or something like that.
0: Pencil as opposed to the ink. Go ahead, Joanne.
1: Yeah. I tell people to experiment with different methods of different writing instruments. I prefer a fountain pen because I like the look of the ink and the way it flows on the page. But everybody does something else. I didn't hear about the lead having any influence on the writing at all, but certainly people have used a pencil when they've done the writing. Yes.
0: And again, what do you recommend for people who want to start trying this out tonight?
1: Well, I would say it's very easy. Just like I said, state your intention, go in a quiet place, take some deep breaths, surround yourself with that white light, say whatever prayer of protection you can, and then just put, you know, either write your question out or ask for a message, and then be patient and just allow the message to come out on the paper. And if you don't get anything, it's helpful to start with the making ovals on the page, because that sort of jump starts the writing for you. Because out of that oval will come an L or an M or an E, and then out of that will come a word, and out of that will come a sentence. So just experiment with it. And if you don't get a message in writing, but you get a message in your head, go ahead and write that down, and then go back to making the ovals until the writing actually starts. And don't get discouraged if it doesn't happen the first time. It happens the first time for most people, but there are a group of people who don't succeed the first time around. But just stick with it, because with practice, anybody can do it.
0: First time caller, Robert in Florida. Go ahead, Robert.
4: Thank you for Joanne and George. My wife died, and two mornings later, I woke up in bed, and we called each other sweetheart. And I said, sweetheart, sweetheart, sweetheart, oh, Lord, is she with you? And immediately, the word whip popped into my mind. And I thought of all, why am I thinking whip? And I thought, does it mean something? And it only took me a minute. With her in paradise. And immediately the clock in the living room struck 7 a.m. And on the 20, that was on the 12th, and she died on the 10th. And on the 23rd, I woke up, and I was thinking of, I have all these stories, amazing stories similar to that. And I was thinking about the stories, and I was thinking about how wonderful it was when I saw the whip, and immediately the clock struck 7 again.
0: That's magical times. Joanne, I want to thank you for being on the program again. Keep in touch with us, all right?
1: I will. Thanks for the opportunity, George.
0: Joanne's website is linked up. It's her name at coasttocoastam.com, and her revised book is called Soul Writing, an Inspirational Companion Guide to Empower Your Soul. And Robert, as far as you seeing that whip, that's between you and your wife, who's passed on, my friend. But be well. That's a great story. And we've got a great set of programs for you for the rest of the week. Tomorrow, Gerald Celente joins us to talk about economic trends and what the war in Iran is doing to us all, and the price of gasoline, which in California, Tommy tells me, is over $7 a gallon in some places. My gosh. For Dan Galante, Tom Danheiser, Sue Trikas, Lex Lonehood, Sean Latasur, Alec Fernandez, Stephanie Smith, Tim Banal, George Knapp, and Richard Serrett, I'm George Norrie, somewhere out there on Coast to Coast AM. We'll see you on our next edition. Until then, be safe, everyone.

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7: The breaks. I'm Sue Guzman, Fox News. The Trump administration announcing it is pausing Project Freedom. It's escorting ships through the Strait of Hormuz. A State Department spokesperson Tommy Pickett telling Fox.
8: President Trump was very clear on the objective here. The Iranian regime can never have a nuclear weapon. And at first he tried the diplomatic approach. Then we saw Operation Midnight Hammer. And the diplomatic approach was opened yet again. Then we saw Operation Epic Fury. And now the president, as the secretary indicated today, really prefers to see a deal. He is a deal maker.
7: More from Fox's Kevin Cork.
9: A temporary pause. That is how President Trump is describing the ongoing effort dubbed Project Freedom. Now, it is, of course, meant to secure ship movement through the Strait of Hormuz. The president, of course, declined to define what a ceasefire red line might be, saying adroitly today, you'll find out. Though he did suggest that Iran would be blown off the face of the earth if they continue attacking U.S. ships in the Strait. We also learned from the Secretary of State, Marco Rubio, that a pair of Navy vessels successfully transited the strait.
7: The Secretary of State said the U.S.'s operation to reopen the Strait of Hormuz was a favor to the world.
10: The Strait of Hormuz does not belong to Iran, Secretary of State Marco Rubio says, and the regime does not have the right to shoot at commercial vessels transiting the narrow waterway.
11: And it cannot be normalized under no circumstances. So we live in a world where we accept, okay, this is normal. You have to coordinate with Iran. You have to pay them a toll in order to go through the Straits of Hormuz.
10: Briefing reporters at the White House, Rubio said Operation Epic Fury, the combat mission against Iran, is over. And the priority now is reopening the strait.
11: There's no shooting unless we're shot at first. Okay, we're not attacking them.
10: Still, Rubio did not rule out the possibility combat operations resume if diplomatic negotiations fail. At the White House, Jared Halpern, Fox News.
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7: Tuesday night's Ohio primary has set up two marquee matchups in November, a Senate race that will determine control of the chamber and a governor's race featuring a former presidential candidate and the state's COVID-19 era health director. Senate campaign is on track to be among the most expensive this year as Republicans try to keep their majority. Former Senator Sherrod Brown easily defeated a challenger in the Democratic primary and will now attempt to unseat Republican Senator John Husted. In the governor's race, biotech billionaire Vivek Ramaswamy clinched the Republican nomination and will face off this fall against Democrat Amy Acton, the COVID-era health director. In Indiana, five Trump-backed candidates have beaten incumbents who refuse to approve redistricting plans supported by President Trump.
16: Indiana Republican State Senator Travis Holdman losing to President Trump-backed Bluffton City Councilman Blake Fichter in the state's 19th district. But in District 38, GOP State Senator Greg Good held off a challenge from President Trump-endorsed Vigo County Councilwoman Brenda Wilson. The races are among seven Indiana GOP primaries that are testing the limits of President Trump's influence. The president had vowed to endorse the challengers of seven GOP state senators who were among those that voted to block the White House's push to redraw Indiana's congressional map mid-decade to potentially give Republicans two additional House seats in this year's midterm elections. Kristen Goodwin, Fox News.
7: Trump-backed Republican Tracy Powell defeated Republican State Senator Jim Buck, who was endorsed by former Vice President Mike Pence. And a grand jury has indicted the suspect in the shooting at the White House Correspondents' Dinner, Cole Allen. He is charged with assaulting a federal officer with a deadly weapon, attempting to assassinate the President of the United States, and transportation of a firearm and ammunition with the intent to commit a felony. I'm Sue Guzman. This is Fox News.
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19: So, Matt, you write a newsletter. 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
20: People frequently say to me, you know, I enjoy your newsletter, but I'd like to hear you say it into my ear. 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
19: Right. We only have 30 minutes.
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19: Yeah. 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
20: 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And, you know, we'll talk to people, maybe we'll have some guests on, and we'll answer some reader questions if you have any. 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
4: Wednesday, May 6th, 2026. I'm Jessica Rosenthal. Can oil and gas prices come back down as quickly as the president promises, or will it take a bit of time, given all the damage Iranian attacks have caused to Gulf State oil and gas facilities?
32: It is a good thing that drill, baby, drill is the name of the game right now. Watch for any Permian Basin
0: Watch if any of those drillers say that they're going to start drilling more.
1: I'm Dave Anthony. The Trump administration is touting efforts to save us money on prescription drugs.
2: Drug companies are going to be able to profit from them, which is a fair thing to ask them to be able to do. What we can't have them do is charge different prices for Americans and overseas folks or price gouge.
5: And I'm Jason Chaffetz. I've got the final word on the Fox News Rundown.
6: The average price of gasoline has soared in the last 2 months, with the national average near $4.50 a gallon. But President Trump continued this week to state that this is temporary and had been due to conflict in Iran.
8: I see it going down very substantially when this is over, Chris, and I think very rapidly, too.
6: His Treasury Secretary Scott Bessent echoed this on Fox News this week.
9: We are cognizant that this short-term blip up in prices is affecting the American people, but I am also confident on the other side of this, prices are going to come down very quickly. You know, the conflict will end.
6: The president insists the price is worth it.
8: That's a very small price to pay for getting rid of a nuclear weapon from people that are really mentally deranged.
6: And while much of Iran's capabilities have been destroyed, they've used much of it to target oil and gas facilities in the Gulf and continued to target them with the weaponry they still have. Just this week, Joint Chiefs Chairman General Dan Kane acknowledged.
10: In addition to shipping, Iran has continued to deliberately attack its neighbors. Just yesterday, Iran attacked Oman once and the UAE three times, including an attack on Fujairah oil terminal, which was successfully defeated.
6: Energy research company Rystad estimates damage caused to energy infrastructure across Gulf states will cost nearly $60 billion to repair. The International Energy Agency has said more than 80 oil and gas facilities have been damaged across the Gulf. So with all of that damage, once all is said and done, can prices come back down quickly or will it take some time?
11: The hope is the U.S. is swimming in so much oil. And now we have so many new customers, companies, countries. I mean, we are exporting more than ever.
6: Fox Business correspondent Lauren Simonetti.
11: We are exporting more of our oil and our natural gas that we have at any point in time. But every time you do that, you draw down on your supply. I have spoken to many people who say gas will hit $5 a gallon nationally. I know many people are paying $5, if not $6 right now, but regular unleaded, $5 nationally on Memorial Day. So the end of this month. And at that point, it feels like something would have to give. What gives at that point? Either it's too high, people change their behavior, demand goes down. Since the U.S. has so much oil, prices would start to come down. Or there's a change in the Strait of Hormuz and with the conflict in Iran and things are over, more ships are moving. But things go up a lot faster than they come down.
6: You know, I'm looking at the damage to all these facilities. I know the International Energy Agency is tracking this. We hear reports more than 80 oil and gas facilities in Gulf states have been damaged. We could mention them all, right? Ras Laffan, the LNG hub in Qatar, the Sitra refinery in Bahrain. You've talked, I've seen you write about the Fujairah port in the UAE and the impacts there. Mm-hmm. Iran's facilities have been impacted. I'm reading some of this could take years to fix. What are the downstream effects if people can't output what they used to just because of damage?
11: Good question. And it will take years, but remarkably, and we have seen this in past conflicts, that things are fixed a lot faster than people say they are going to be. The other thing that we're watching is Iran's oil wells. When are they going to shut in because they're running out of places to physically store the oil? And a lot of analysts say they have ways to do this. For 47 years, they have evaded sanctions and other restrictions placed on them. That even if they have to, and they might be doing that right now, capping some of their production, maybe in some of their older or less economic oil fields, they could be doing that now as I speak. It's not going to really crimp them the way we expected to, because this is an area that is so used to getting hit economically or kinetically that they have ways around. If you look at the Strait of Hormuz specifically, that is a fifth of the world's oil, but they are figuring out ways to absorb a lot of that oil using different pipelines in the area or just rerouting ships entirely. It wasn't too long ago we spoke to a man who was deciding, how am I going to route my, they were chemical tankers, so not oil tankers, but how am I going to route them today? We're not going to go to the Middle East. Let's go to the Panama Canal. Do you know how much people are paying to go through the Panama Canal? $3 to $4 million because they want to secure a slot that they can get through. So they're now taking this journey that gets the oil to Asia from the U.S. Gulf Coast by going west. So we are seeing a workaround.
6: Tell me, exports from the U.S., right? You're saying they've boomed, they've increased, but that's not translating into lower gas prices for us when we go fill up. So our companies might be doing really well, our gas and our oil companies might be doing well, but that's not translating into our benefit. Will it ever, or how does this work?
11: Because the production is being exported, because the world needs us, and they're taking our oil. So if the oil is leaving the U.S., and going to other places, it's less that we have domestically. Are we going to run out of gas? No way. That's, you know, we'll just pay more for it. But then I think you see demand destruction start to happen if prices get too high. But it is a good thing that drill, baby, drill is the name of the game right now. Watch for any Permian Basin, that's Texas and Oklahoma. Watch if any of those drillers say that they're going to start drilling more. They have not said that, and I speak to them every single day. I am searching. If anybody hears this, I am searching for an oil producer in the U.S. who says that we are actively drilling more because oil is at $100, if not above, and we feel this is worthwhile. The reason they're not doing that is because they think this is temporary. The amount of time it takes to get your permits, even though it's happening a lot faster now under the Trump administration, it still takes months to get a permit and then get everything that you need in place on a site to actually drill for oil. What these companies are doing is they're looking at their current production and they're saying, how can I get these barrels to market faster to take advantage of the price spike? But so far, in all of my reporting, in all of my contacts, I have not met with one driller who says they are drilling more because of the conflict for the past 8 weeks, encouraging them that, okay, oil prices are going to stay high and we can continue to make money from this. They're not saying that.
6: Tell us then, in light of the global picture, about the impact of the United Arab Emirates leaving OPEC. I understand that's a pretty big deal.
11: Yeah. Well, they want to produce more. And they have the ability to produce 5 million barrels a day. They're not doing that now, obviously because of the conflict, but they weren't doing that before either. And the reason is you're in this group, this cartel of nations, about a dozen, called the Organization of Petroleum Exporting Countries, or OPEC, and you set quotas. So it's basically a way to control the price of oil by making sure not one member produces too much, which would bring the price down. So you kind of act in unison, you meet ever so often, and you determine what you should do. The UAE is like, okay, enough with this. I mean, we're looking at the global economy. We're looking at all different ways to get energy. Yes, it's fossil fuels and oil, but there's all these other diversified and even green ways to do it. We want to pump more, and we want to pump more while we can. And we have these pipelines that can carry. I mean, if you look at the port of Fujairah, the pipeline that goes from their oil fields in the west east, bypassing the Strait of Hormuz, that pipeline has been activated big time. It's now maxed out at about 1.8 million barrels per day. They want to do more of that because they can. So they just don't want to be governed by what the group says anymore.
6: Do you think other countries will leave OPEC?
11: Yeah, probably.
6: To follow suit, kind of like what the UAE is doing?
11: Yeah.
6: You do.
11: Yes. I think that the whole region's hold on the oil sector has been loosened. And I think the power structure when it comes to energy and oil is the United States of America, which is a complete 180 from where we were 2 years ago in the Biden administration. That the first action he took on day one, Joe Biden, was canceling the Keystone XL pipeline. Now we are getting pipelines up everywhere we can as fast as we can, including out west to California, which is a desert when it comes to oil, and Vegas and all these surrounding states that pay so much. We are exporting 60% of our natural gas to Europe. We are keeping the lights on in Europe. And that in February, that 60% went up to, I think it was 72%. I mean, as fast as we can produce the natural gas, we're sending it over to Europe. So now we need the infrastructure in place and the pipelines in place to send more of it. We're happy to do that. Part of the Keystone XL pipeline new company now, but part of what's already been laid is being used for a new pipeline. So this is all about this effort to make the U.S. suddenly, because it wasn't like this in the prior administration, the epicenter of energy for the world.
6: Before I let you go, Lauren, because you track this, I see you writing about it. This effort to find alternative routes and get oil, you know, moving without the Strait of Hormuz, how big of a focus is that on these Gulf nations? I mean, how much of an effort is being put into figuring this out?
11: Huge. It's just very difficult to be done. This is what Kepler is saying. Among the four largest economies dependent on Middle Eastern crude via the Strait of Hormuz, India and China have successfully secured approximately 90% of their 2025 import averages in the month of April. So war is still going on. They're still okay. They have 90% of the oil that they need. It's a different story in South Korea and Japan. They're about 60%. So no one is getting everything that they got before this all started, but they're using these bypasses and these alternative ways to get oil and energy out of the Middle East, not using the Strait of Hormuz, to ensure that they do get something. And in some cases, it's almost everything that they used to get, but not in all. And that's not going to continue for a long time, especially if the war does continue and you have Iran firing at key refineries and facilities and oil ports, or even pipelines that are the bypass pipelines. Then you have another issue. So none of this is good. But so far, the importance of the Strait of Hormuz will never be as important as it was on February 27th when all of this started. It will never be as crucial to the world economy. Those nations have lost the power center for the energy markets.
6: Fox Business correspondent Lauren Simonetti, thank you so much for joining us.
11: Oh, anytime.

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9: 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Next week on Netflix, seasons 1 and 2 of the former Hulu comedy, Everyone is Doing Great, season 4 of Mark Rober's Crunch Labs, as well as season 2 of Pop Culture Jeopardy with host Colin Jost. Next Tuesday, the season 2 launch of the Netflix adult animation series Devil May Cry, the premiere of the documentary Marty, Life is Short, on the life and career of comedian Martin Short, and the documentary Untold UK, Jamie Vardy. Next Wednesday, the start of the new season of the Netflix reality competition show, Perfect Match. Next Thursday, the launch of the Netflix drama, Nemesis. Next Friday on Netflix, the debut of the British documentary, The Crash. Next Saturday at 8 p.m. Eastern on Netflix, the fight special, Ronda Rousey versus Gina Carano. Next Tuesday on Disney Plus and Hulu, the second season premiere of Tucci in Italy. And at 9 p.m. Eastern, the one-off special, The Punisher, One Last Kill. Next Friday on Hulu, the stand-up special, Lisa and Walter, It Was an Accident, as well as the second season launch of Rivals, starring David Tennant and Alex Hassel. Next Wednesday on Amazon Prime Video, the season 3 premiere and finale of Good Omens in a 90-minute movie starring Michael Sheen and David Tennant, as well as the launch of the romantic comedy Off Campus. And next Friday over on Paramount Plus, the start of another Yellowstone spinoff, Dutton Ranch, as well as season 5 of Couples Therapy on Paramount Plus with Showtime.
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13: Good morning. It's Tuesday, May 6th. This is the Fox News Rundown. The Trump administration announcing Monday it's pausing Project Freedom. It's escorting of ships through the Strait of Hormuz. State Department spokesperson Tommy Pigott telling Fox the reason for the shift in strategy.
14: President Trump was very clear on the objective here. The Iranian regime can never have a nuclear weapon. And at first, he tried the diplomatic approach. Then we saw Operation Midnight Hammer. And the diplomatic approach was opened yet again. Then we saw Operation Epic Fury. And now the president, as the secretary indicated today, really prefers to see a deal. He is a deal maker.
13: More from Fox's Kevin Cork.
15: A temporary pause. That is how President Trump is describing the ongoing effort dubbed Project Freedom. Now, it is, of course, meant to secure ship movement through the Strait of Hormuz. The president, of course, declined to define what a ceasefire red line might be, saying adroitly today, you'll find out. Though he did suggest that Iran would be blown off the face of the earth if they continue attacking U.S. ships in the Strait. We also learned from the Secretary of State, Marco Rubio, that a pair of Navy vessels successfully transited the Strait.
13: In Tuesday's primaries, biotech billionaire and President Trump supporter Vivek Ramaswamy is going to face a challenge from the state's former health director as he seeks to keep the governor's office in GOP hands. And former Senator Sherrod Brown easily defeated a challenger in the Democratic primary for the Senate. He's going to try to unseat Republican Senator John Houston. In Indiana, state Republicans who did not back President Trump's plans to redraw the state's congressional district map went down to defeat. Secretary of State Marco Rubio is traveling to Italy today in the Vatican for a meeting with the Pope and other leaders. Fox's Tanya J. Powers is more.
16: Secretary Marco Rubio's trip will feature a meeting tomorrow with Pope Leo XIV and one on Friday with Italian Prime Minister Giorgia Meloni. It comes as President Trump has repeatedly disparaged the first U.S.-born pope in recent weeks for criticizing American attacks on Iran, drawing a backlash from Christian leaders on both sides of the aisle. Prime Minister Meloni, who was once one of President Trump's staunchest European allies, has been on the receiving end of his criticism after she came to the pope's defense, saying she found Trump's remarks, quote, unacceptable. The pope marks his first year as leader of the Catholic Church on Friday. Tanya J. Powers, Fox News.
13: And Commerce Secretary Howard Lutnick will testify today before the House Oversight Committee to discuss his relationship with Jeffrey Epstein. I'm Sue Guzman on the Fox News Rundown.
12: This is the Fox News Rundown.

0: WRAK News.
1: President Trump says the U.S. is pausing Project Freedom in order to allow for an agreement to possibly be reached with Iran. In the operation, the Navy was escorting ships through the Strait of Hormuz. Trump said the request to pause it came from Pakistan and other countries to see if an agreement with Iran can be reached. Tax day was 3 weeks ago, and statistically, you have already spent your return. Bree Tennis explains.
2: According to the IRS filing season statistics, the average IRS tax return this year was about $3,400. Experian says 37% of us use that refund for debt reduction. 22% put it in savings. And a surprising twist, only 8% use that money for fun stuff, like vacations and dinners out. But that money didn't sit long. More than half of us spent it within 2 weeks. I'm Bree Tennis.
1: And new research shows that traveling can help with anti-aging so long as it's not a stressful or unsafe trip. I'm Mark Mayfield.
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3: This is in German. Do not buy unless you speak German. As you can tell from this review, I speak English and not German.
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3: Well,
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0: He claiming Mr. Rogers had something to do with 9/11?
1: 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I think he's about to prove it, Greg.
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0: Night of the Comet is one of the greatest movies. Yeah. Well,
1: no, it's not, but...
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0: Why should the pros who get, at least they get paid for it? I want to do this for free. 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
1: The New Radicals.
0: The New Radicals. Yeah, I was like, I think this guy's like the next Stevie Wonder.
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0: Yeah, use Bing.
1: Bing.
0: Let me Bing it.
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7: Stocks ending higher on Tuesday with the NASDAQ and S&P 500 notching new record closes. Falling crude prices and solid earnings are boosting market sentiment. The Dow rising 356 points, the NASDAQ higher by 258, S&P 500 up 58. This morning, ADP releases its private payrolls report, and on Friday, the Labor Department will deliver the key jobs report for April. Troy Gajewski, chief market strategist at Future Standard, believes that the labor market is still robust.
8: The labor market's evolved from white hot, unsustainable, to what we consider warm, and based on some historical metrics, still relatively leaning towards hot. So this idea that the labor market's collapsing or there's some type of imminent recession just isn't borne out by the facts.
7: More earnings are on deck from Disney, DoorDash, Uber, and CVS Health, among a batch of others. That's your Fox Business Report. I'm Hillary Barsky, invested in you.

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1: It's part of the Make America Healthy Again agenda, bringing back the Presidential Fitness Test Award for students, phased out during the Obama administration.
2: My administration's working very hard to defend America's cherished athletic traditions and pass our values of excellence and competitiveness to the next generation.
1: In the past, it measured students' fitness using timed one-mile runs and sit-ups and push-ups. Standing next to President Trump in the Oval Office, Health and Human Services Secretary Robert F. Kennedy Jr. says the test will be
3: challenging Americans to compete with each other in a friendly, congenial way.
1: And the secretary says we need to focus on fitness.
3: We've gone from 5% of our kids being obese to 20%. 70% of adults are obese or overweight.
1: This as the Trump administration also released an economic analysis of the president's most favored nation drug pricing policy, involving agreements with 17 pharmaceutical companies. Though Democrats remain critical, suggesting that drug companies are still raising prices on hundreds of medications. Now, this analysis estimates that the policy will generate $529 billion in savings over a decade.
4: I believe President Trump and Secretary Kennedy, if they have a superpower, one among many, is that they focus on the issues that matter to Americans the most.
1: Dr. Tom Keene is President Trump's National Coordinator for Health Information Technology.
4: And obviously the high cost of health care is at the top of that list. And so the president and Secretary Kennedy are targeting the high cost of health care through a number of initiatives, one of which you just described, the most favored nation drug pricing. As you know, folks overseas, folks in European nations, typically paid substantially less for their drugs than we paid in the United States. And the Trump administration and folks, Secretary Kennedy and folks at CMS, decided that we had the ability to negotiate with drug companies to bring our drug prices down in keeping with those of other countries. They've been doing this aggressively over the last 14 months of the Trump administration, and so far the results have been spectacular. As you alluded to, more than $500 billion in savings over 10 years and more than $64 billion in savings to Medicaid programs simply by negotiating for the United States to pay the same prices that our overseas colleagues pay.
1: Are these popular drugs that a lot of Americans are taking? What are we talking about here?
4: We're talking about brand name drugs that are widely used by Americans. This initiative and efforts to lower drug pricing began in the last Trump administration. If you recall, at that time, people who were dependent on insulin for their diabetes were paying close to $300 a month in order to access insulin. My colleagues over here at CMS and one of my colleagues who works with me now were able to negotiate with insurance companies and with drug companies to lower the price of insulin to $35 a month. This initiative has continued in this administration among drugs not only like insulin that are commonly used, but fertility drugs, drugs for weight loss, and drugs across the entire spectrum of disease, including cancer drugs and drugs for inflammatory conditions that people suffer from, like rheumatoid arthritis.
1: You reference weight loss drugs. A lot of people are interested in these are GLP-1s, right?
4: These are the GLP-1s.
1: Yeah,
4: yes.
1: And they're certainly getting a lot of attention, but their prices can vary widely. And another issue is getting them covered by insurance. So what is the difference with the cost people pay when they have insurance covered or when insurance doesn't cover it?
4: Well, that's a great question. As you know, another Trump administration initiative to lower drug prices was the release of TrumpRx, a website in which people can access approximately 60 drugs at some of the lowest prices that are available in the market. The GLP drugs, if you buy them at the pharmacy counter for cash, typically cost about $1,300. The drug companies will actually deal directly with consumers who don't have insurance and lower the cost of these drugs to as low as under $300. And these prices are accessible through the TrumpRx website due to the work that the Trump administration has done. So even if you don't have insurance, you will pay only a fraction of the cost that you would normally be charged at the pharmacy counter.
1: Okay. And is there a chance that you would pay less TrumpRx than if you had your insurance covered or not?
4: It all depends on the insurance plan. One of the things that we're doing in my office, the National Coordinator's Office, is trying to make these drug prices transparent to both the physician and the patient at the time of prescribing. Up until recently, when you went to the doctor's office and the doctor chose a therapy for you, neither the doctor nor you had any sense whether this therapy was covered by insurance or how much it would cost, even if it was covered by insurance. Last summer, under President Trump and Secretary Kennedy's direction, we adopted regulation that requires the makers of electronic health records to actually display not only the prices of a pharmaceutical that a doctor chooses for a patient, but also the prices of therapeutically equivalent alternatives, so that the doctor, in conjunction with the patient, can choose the most cost-effective covered therapy for a patient. Sometimes the cost under insurance is the cheapest cost. Other times, believe it or not, the cash pay price that you can get without insurance can actually be cheaper. What we've done in this administration is make sure that all of these prices, the cash pay price, the insurance price, is available to the prescriber and the patient at the time of prescribing, so that you can optimize your therapy not only for therapeutic benefit, but also for affordability.
1: Is this for all doctors, all patients, for all medicine, that when you go and you get a prescription, you have to see this?
4: The coverage is extensive. Any doctor that uses an electronic health record will have to adopt this functionality, I believe, by 2028.
1: Okay.
4: But at this point, we've found that this functionality has been adopted by roughly 90% of the market. The important thing that patients can do is ask their doctors to access this functionality and use it. And the important thing that doctors can do is be aware that this functionality exists and leverage it for the benefit of the patients. The information that about the insurance costs are provided by the insurance companies, and it's pretty extensive and up to date, because believe it or not, the insurance companies want you also to choose the lowest cost therapeutically effective alternative for you, so they're happy to provide this information. We in this administration, at Secretary Kennedy and President Trump's direction, are also getting the cash pay prices on there, and we're looking to get alternative vendors of information like Mark Cuban Cost Plus Drugs, like GoodRx, like TrumpRx, all at the point of care, so that both the patient and the doctor have access to this information. The important thing for your listeners to do is to ask their doctors to utilize this functionality when they go to the doctor's office.
1: Now, certainly, as this most favored nation

0: is drugs are, in fact, a miracle of modern healthcare. We are able to treat conditions that just a few years ago were untreatable. When I was in medical school, medical students and doctors had to worry about getting a needle stick that would expose them to hepatitis C. If you got hepatitis C, it was a chronic disease for which there was no treatment, which could eventually lead to liver failure and liver cancer. Then in 2013, the drug companies came out with a cure for hepatitis C that was widely deployed. There's always going to be evolution in the drug product market. New products are going to come on, and there is an expectation that as these new products come on the market, drug companies are going to be able to profit from them, which is a fair thing to ask them to be able to do. What we can't have them do is charge different prices for Americans and overseas folks or price gouge. And what the administration is doing, it's not addressing the issue of stopping innovation. It's addressing the issue of price gouging and differential pricing. This is something in which everybody can win. Not only are the patients provided drugs, but the number of patients who can actually access the therapy goes up. So the overall profitability of the company may actually go up as more and more patients are able to access therapeutic and appropriate drugs for their conditions.
1: There are some drugs that are extremely expensive. In that Senate report, they brought out Keytruda, which is for cancer, and I guess it's called Kesimpta, a multiple sclerosis drug. And some of these drugs can cost $100,000 to $200,000 a year. How do we deal with that? I know you talk about the drug companies needing to get rewarded and get their profit from expensive research, but when you have prices like that, or even some of the drugs that deal with some of the more rare diseases that are out there, that's very difficult for people to afford.
0: Yes. Well, the MFN initiative is helping with this, as is the real-time prescription benefit functionality that I described. But I have to tell you, drug pricing is often done by value. So if you take a look, for example, at the hepatitis B example, I believe when the therapy was initially released, the cost of therapy was about $90,000. And if you see that on a store shelf, you would be absolutely shocked by it. But the actual cost of suffering from hepatitis C, having to deal with all of the complications of it, having to deal with the complications of liver failure and eventual liver cancer, are much, much higher. So in point of fact, pharmacotherapy can be a very effective way to lower overall drug costs. And I believe the drug companies try to price for value. Now, the best way to bring down prices is with competition. And by allowing there to be innovation and by not stifling the drug company's work, we allow other drug companies to come up with therapeutic alternatives, which overall drives down prices.
1: There are newer drugs, and there aren't generic versions yet, or maybe new alternatives. What do you do about that?
0: I think typically doctors will choose the generic alternative if it's therapeutically equivalent, and you can inquire about that. The beauty of the real-time prescription benefit functionality that President Trump and Secretary Kennedy asked us to implement is that it shows not only the cost of the brand name drugs, but also the cost of the generic drugs, so that you can see both at the time of prescribing.
1: Ultimately, are Americans going to be paying less for their prescription drugs over the next several years?
0: Ultimately, yes. And at the same time, we will not be strangling the innovation that is the hallmark of American medicine and that allows new conditions to be treated so effectively. I'm old enough to remember when HIV was a fatal disease. Now HIV is a chronic disease managed with medications. This has been revolutionary, and we intend to allow the medical system to continue to produce these innovations and this revolution in health.
1: Dr. Tom Keene is President Trump's National Coordinator for Health Information Technology. Thanks so much for joining us.
0: Thank you so much for having me.

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1: I've got good news and bad news. 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
13: Fox News, I'm Sue Guzman. President Trump announcing on Truth Social a temporary stop for Project Freedom, the movement of ships through the Strait of Hormuz to see whether or not an agreement with Iran can be finalized and signed. UN Ambassador Mike Walz telling Fox's Hannity the U.S. blockade in the meantime is pushing the regime closer to the brink of collapse.
14: They can't have storage anymore. Not only are we blocking anything leaving with our great U.S. Navy, we're blocking the empties from coming in where the storage would go. And now they can't make payroll.
13: In primaries Tuesday, Trump-backed Republicans beat incumbents who did not approve redistricting. Wins tonight in Indiana. And in Ohio, former presidential candidate Vivek Ramaswamy won the Republican Ohio primary for governor and faced Democrat Dr. Amy Acton in November. America's listening to Fox News.

0: is the Fox News Rundown. Now a look at sports.
1: We'll begin in the NBA. Another win for the Pistons. They beat the Cavaliers in game one of their second round series. 111-101, the final score. 23 points for Cade Cunningham to lead the way for Detroit. Game two will be Thursday night. Hockey, the Maple Leafs win the NHL draft lottery. How about that? From baseball, Rays beat the Blue Jays 4-3. Twins hammer the Nationals 11-3. Phillies blow out the A's 9-1. Orioles 9, Marlins 7. Red Sox bomb the Tigers 10-3. Football news, Dante Fowler Jr. signs with the Seahawks. DJ Reader signs with the New York Giants. That's sports on the Fox News Rundown. Jay Berman, Fox News.
2: An update from Outkick Stan Dockich.
3: Human nature basically says we want competition. Human nature says we like to watch competition. We like to be involved in competition. And when you get to a certain age, really, what's your competition? I'm 63 years old. People ask me all the time, why do you like to bet on damn near everything when you play golf? Because it's the only thing I can compete in physically. Golf, slow, sedentary, I move it along. I'll bet you closest to the pin, $10, that kind of thing. We love competition. Most people actually think they know far more about sports than they actually do. We're all experts on everything these days, but especially sports. What Mad Dog Russo said about the Knicks, oh man, they're going to kill so-and-so tonight. You become an expert because you listen to talk radio or you listen to a TV show or you just follow. Everybody thinks they can do it. So I don't buy the government thing. I do buy it's for suckers. For Outkicks, don't at me. I'm Dan Dockich, and this is Fox News Rundown.
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0: What's on your mind?
8: A bumper crop of ethics allegations in the current 119th Congress is contributing to record low approval numbers for Congress this cycle. Already, three members of Congress have resigned this term, some waiting months after credible allegations surfaced. More need to go. Anytime you get 535 people together, somebody is going to be doing something stupid somewhere. But the public deserves faster, bolder action when their representatives behave badly. Delayed action undermines public trust. Though every American is owed due process, with elected officials in Congress, it must happen faster. The public should not have to wait out a scandal-plagued lame duck term. Congress must act with greater urgency when trust is broken. Voters deserve swift special elections in which they can directly choose a replacement. Delayed action only fuels the perception that government is rigged and unresponsive. Approval ratings for Congress are in the basement, with Gallup's April polling finding that just 10% approve while 86% disapprove. This is a direct threat to congressional legitimacy. Accountability must be real, not performative. I appreciate the work of the bipartisan House Ethics Committee, which has had its hands full. With an equal number of Democrats and Republicans, the committee is less driven by partisanship than other committees. However, because the balance of power is so tight, part of what's making these forced resignations possible is the even number of violators from each party. The process is not entirely driven by justice. It's still about political power. Elected officials hold power in trust, not as a personal right. The Constitution explicitly grants each chamber authority to discipline its members, including expulsion. There is no requirement for glacial timelines. Certainly, representatives are innocent until proven guilty. But public office is no courtroom. Voters still have a right to timely, functional representation. Prolonged service does not so much protect the innocent as shield the politically connected. The American people fund this government and grant its power. We should not have to beg for basic integrity, especially from those who have sworn an oath to uphold it. Congress must choose, cling to slow motion self-protection or deliver the swift, credible accountability voters have every right to demand. The health of our republic depends on making the right choice. I'm Jason Chaffetz, Fox News contributor and host of the Jason in the House podcast.
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17: New York Liberty guard Sabrina Ionescu left the team's final preseason game on Sunday in the third quarter after suffering an ankle injury. She had an MRI on Monday, and according to the New York Post, Madeline Kenny, the imaging showed Ionescu had avoided significant injury, but that she'll still miss at least 2 weeks, including the first four Liberty games of the WNBA season. 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
19: Taking a pause, I'm Ted Lindner, Fox News. President Trump taking a Truth Social on Tuesday night to announce a pause in the U.S. naval effort to escort commercial ships through the Strait of Hormuz.
20: President Trump recently announced Project Freedom, saying it aimed to guide commercial ships through the Strait of Hormuz and defend them from Iranian attacks. But the president taking to Truth Social to say Project Freedom will be paused for a short period of time to see whether or not an agreement to end the war with Iran can be finalized and signed. He goes on to explain the move is based on the request of Pakistan and other countries, the tremendous military success that we have had, and the fact that great progress has been made toward a complete and final agreement, adding the U.S. blockade of the strait would remain in place. Kristen Goodwin, Fox News.
19: In Ohio, Tuesday night, primary night, biotech billionaire and President Trump supporter Vivek Ramaswamy going to face a challenge from the state's former health director as he seeks to keep the governor's office in GOP hands. in what promises to be one of November's marquee matchups. Former Senator Sherrod Brown easily defeated a challenger in the Democratic primary for Senate and will now attempt to unseat Republican Senator John Husted. In Indiana, state Republicans who did not back President Trump's plan to redraw the state's congressional map went down to defeat. In Hawaii, a very active Kilauea volcano has erupted again. Fox's Gary Baumgarten with more.
15: It's the 46th eruption of the year, all captured on camera set up by the USGS, showing tons of ash and the flow of lava. Amazing photos of tephra being spread in the breeze, prompting an ash fall advisory. The USGS says there are 170 potentially active volcanoes in the United States. Gary Baumgarten, Fox News.
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23: Temperatures being 30 degrees above average.
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24: Good morning, I'm Dan Holzman. Here's what's trending. A woman faces charges for a fire in Bloomsburg set in early March. Police say 38-year-old Samantha Ashton left a burning piece of cardboard inside a condemned property on West Main Street, causing the fire that heavily damaged the property and a home next door. The Pennsylvania Supreme Court has issued a warning about a text message scam involving phony court appearance requests directed at the recipients. Chief Justice of Pennsylvania Deborah Todd says the scammer sent a text message that mimics the Pennsylvania Supreme Court website. The text claims the Supreme Court has issued a mandatory court appearance for traffic offenses and lists court officials as contacts. Todd reminds you that the Supreme Court of Pennsylvania or the Pennsylvania court system will never place calls or send text messages soliciting payment by credit card, gift card, or any other electronic transfer for any reason. A grand jury handed a four-count indictment to the suspect who allegedly attempted to assassinate President Trump at the White House Correspondents' Dinner. More from Kevin Cork.
25: The accused White House Correspondents' Dinner shooter, Cole Allen, he's gone from being Teacher of the Month to accused felon and now indicted and facing years behind bars. Allen will now, though, have to face the consequences of his choices. A grand jury handing up a four-count indictment this afternoon with the DOJ prosecutor and the foreperson of that grand jury presenting the indictment. That, of course, being Magistrate Judge Zia Faruqi, the same judge who apologized to Cole Allen for being kept in isolated custody while he underwent periodic psych evals.
24: Sports, Phillies 9, Athletics 1. Phillies host the A's tonight on 1400 AM WRAK, Williamsport's home for the Phillies. The Yankees beat the Rangers 7-4. Pirates lose to Arizona 9-0. The Mets were snowed out in Colorado. Sixers, Knicks, game 2 of their playoff series tonight. NBA playoff winners from Tuesday, Detroit and Oklahoma City. Hockey, Colorado beat Minnesota. I'm Dan Holzman. That's what's trending. Now everyone knows.
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29: Good Wednesday morning for today. Cloudy and breezy with periods of rain with highs into the mid-60s. For tonight, a shower early, otherwise mostly cloudy with lows in the lower 40s. For Thursday, partly sunny with a stray shower with highs near 60. And for Friday, more clouds and sun with a few showers with highs near 60. For iHeartRadio, I'm 2822 Future Alert Meteorologist Logan Westrope.
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1: 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A new way of talk. A new way of understanding. Because we're in this together. 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
2: 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This is your morning show. I'm Michael Del Giorno. Honored to be your host. Jeffrey's got the sound. Red's got the content. What a day. I don't know if Marco Rubio was filling in for Caroline Leavitt or filling in for me yesterday, but I loved his section on Operation Epic Fury is over. It has been won. Somebody open the conversation. Give me one aspect of Operation Epic Fury that did not succeed, with the exception of the regime just crumbled and went home. And that's between the Iranian people and the type of culture, life, and government they want. Now, what was a surprise was the pause in Operation Project Freedom, which had just begun. But the negotiations have led to pause on that, and the pressure now finally pointing where I wanted it to point all along, on China. Why? Well, because we get caught up in the fog of war in different aspects. But at the end of the day, Hamas, Hezbollah, some of these proxies of Iran, we forget Iran is just a proxy of Russia and China. And if this oil supply through the Strait of Hormuz and other supplies impacts China and the Middle East and Europe the most, that's who should solve it. So I like the attention turning in that direction. These are developments from yesterday, I can assure you. And elections do have consequence and they do have results. In Ohio, that household name of Sherrod Brown is going to be taking on John Husted, and then we got Vivek Ramaswamy cleared away to take on Amy Acton, the COVID Gestapo of Ohio. Probably the biggest story was Indiana last night in the primaries, where they bucked the president on redrawing districts, and what's the old expression? You mess with the bull, you get the horns, and five incumbents backed by the president and MAGA donors were taken out by challengers. So Trump, revenge in Indiana, I think the clearing of the way of what we thought was going to be the gubernatorial and Senate matchup in Ohio. And then probably our last most important thing today. So I think we all got an eye-opening experience. For those of us who had kids in school during COVID, it was a moment. It was a glimpse. And for some of us, our first glimpse, because we don't really think about it, right? When we're in school, life's going to begin when we get to high school. And then life's going to begin when we get to college. And then life's going to begin when we graduate and get our job. Then life's going to begin when we meet our wife and we get our promotion and we achieve our career objectives and we have a family and all that. And it all becomes a blur. We don't really think about what was in our textbooks. We don't really think about what was happening in our classrooms. We forget. If pressed, we might remember, well, we used to do Canterbury Tales. We used to do Dante's Inferno, Odyssey. I mean, you might get some recollections and see that things have changed. But nothing like the glimpse we got of watching our kids in our kitchen on computers. And in my case, I had two daughters in high school. I think in COVID, I don't know if Nick was a freshman or in his final year of junior high. Whatever it was an eye-opening experience. The first thing, as I recall, that I noticed was how differently the kids were treated. When I was in school, a classroom could get out of hand. If you had somebody with the entertainment level that I had, and the ability to make others not focus and laugh, you could lose control of the classroom. But it was assertive children and very authoritative teachers, right? I mean, you kind of remember the tone. And the first thing I notice is no kids are talking. Oh, Michael, they weren't in the same room. They were all in individual computers. Yeah, but still. Just dead eyes, 20 of them on a screen, and a teacher talking to them like it was romper room. I mean, that tone stuck with me. That was my first observation. I don't ever want to forget it. And in the case of Anna now, she's talking to high school kids. But it was that the way you talk like in kindergarten. Okay, boys and girls, let's get started. This is, you know, and it was just like, this is weird. The second thing that struck me was just how little teaching there was. Now, this kind of pricked at my anger because that had been my frustration throughout their entire school years. I cannot tell you how often Andrew and I would look at each other and go, what the heck are they doing in class? Oh, you would get the homework assignment, but you just never got taught. That was left to the kids and parents. I mean, it's one thing, and my parents never did. My parents were never up in the morning when I got up for school. They were rarely home when I got home from school. And nobody made sure I did my homework, let alone help me with my homework. That just didn't happen in my house. In the home that I made, it happened every day, every night. As I would often explain to my kids, this is it. This is all you have to do. Go to school, pay attention, get good grades, and then the rest is fine. You will look back at these days and say, this is when life was easiest. Now, once you do your homework, you can do anything you want. We can have fun. And we, as my brother describes us, are thick as thieves as a family. We had a lot of fun. But we found ourselves teaching, not helping. And then in some cases, through political correctness or other woke developments, they changed the way math was done and we couldn't help. Oh, we get the right answer doing it the old way, but they didn't show the work, so they'd get a bad grade. It was just so frustrating. But they couldn't hide it. And COVID drug out so long that we all couldn't, I would hope, couldn't help but observe it. I could let Red ruin the entire segment and say, Red, what do you think my ultimate observation watching kids during COVID in class was? That there was a computer problem? A cell phone problem? A distraction problem? Or a teaching problem? Take a wild guess.
3: This time it would not be all of the above.
2: So now we're doing a study. 5 things to know about the largest cell phone ban in school study. Now, drawing conclusions is never easy. But in this case, I don't know that it isn't. Did we find test scores go up at all? No. Oops. I bet that's not what they were thinking was going to happen. And now what begs the question is, what's the next study? Okay, if it's not the phones, okay, if it's not the bullying, okay, if it's not the, you know, requirements to succeed, if it's not the phones, what is it? The largest study ever of school cell phone bans finds that they offer decidedly mixed results, with teachers reporting fewer distractions when students lock their phones away during the school day. But there's little evidence that the bans improved academic achievement or better behavior, as the advocates had hoped. The study by scholars at Stanford University, Duke University, the University of Michigan, and the University of Pennsylvania. Can we stop right there and say, okay, I think we'll trust them. Published Monday by the National Bureau of Economic Research, it looked at data from about 4,600 schools. It is the first nationally representative look at cell phone bans. It also is the first to rely on actual data. Tracking locked up phones, not just school no-show policies. that ask them to, it confirms them. Among high school teachers, I guess the Pew Research study had found about 1 in 3 teachers considered students distracted by cell phones. 72%, then later Pew, 74%. As of this spring, at least 37 states and the District of Columbia require school districts to ban or restrict students' phones in classrooms. Here are the 5 takeaways from the study. Teacher surveys in schools that ban phones, bell to bell, found that the share of students reporting using phones in class for personal reasons fell from 61 to 13%. So did the ban get them to stop using their phone? Yes. GPS data suggests phone usage dropped dramatically. A large and persistent decline. These schools saw roughly 30% drop in total device pings during the school hours. Okay, so when you ban the phones, they don't use them. You can get them to stop using their phone. The second takeaway was discipline actually worsened and then improved. In the first year of adoption, schools that banned phones saw about a 16% increase in suspension rates in school and out of school. The uptick likely reflects the fact that many schools took enforcement very seriously. Student well-being dipped and then bounced back. Subjects' well-being declined in the first year. Anybody that took their cell phones away from their kids to punish them at home knows what happens. It was mass hysteria. Here's what they were looking for the most and didn't find. Academic achievement gains were minimal. Average effects on standardized test scores were consistently close to zero. Minimal? Zero. Attendance, attention, and bullying were largely unaffected. So other than the ability to enforce the ban, that's all this study can prove. Oh, when you ban the phones, they don't get used. But did attendance improve? No. Did attention span improve? No. Did bullying improve? No. Did academic achievement gains? Minimal? It was zero. That can't be the result they were looking for. I always joke about this. 90% of my reading never makes it on the air. Really, it seems some days like a waste of time, but it's just good to have it all in there. You know, as I'm reading this study, I'm thinking of all the hours I spent studying the per pupil spending in New York City on schools. Now, the reason anybody's even looking at that, just so you know, food for thought, is because Mom Donnie has all these big spending ideas and these big freebies, but he doesn't have any way to raise the money. So just like at home, there's only 2 ways to do it, right? Make more, and if he doesn't raise taxes, he can't make more. And if they keep moving, and Citadel's now moving to Miami, another one bites the dust in New York, where's this money coming from? You're going to cut law enforcement? You're going to cut education? And then that's where you get to education, because that's the biggest portion of the New York City budget. Do you know what they spend in New York City? And this goes well beyond just cost of living adjusted. $40,000 a student. I'm trying to think of our most expensive private schools in Nashville, and none of them are $40,000. Maybe a couple of them might be. But $40,000 should get you one heck of an education. And yet they have the worst results in test scores. So if money isn't the solution, cell phones aren't the solution, what might be the solutions? I wonder if we'll get Duke and Michigan and Stanford to sit down and solve that. Do you have education or do you have indoctrination and social conditioning? Oh, I bet those scores are through the roof. But you still don't have the academic achievement. You're not keeping up with your past or the world around you. And your only job was to prepare them either for citizenry, the workforce, or the next level of education. Maybe they ought to take their eyes off their kids' cell phones and onto their curriculum and textbooks. Everyone forgets things now and then. Names, always. a word. Sometimes I search for the stupidest, easiest words. I just can't think of them. How many times have you walked into a room and you forgot why you walked in there? Happens to all of us, but those slips start happening more and more often. It might be time to support your brain bit. 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Rory's got an eye on where we're paying more. Looks like there is now a direct effect between how much you're paying at the pump and how much you're spending at restaurants. That's coming up in 30 minutes. And we've got to highlight Marco Rubio. What an extraordinary day that was yesterday. What might he be next? I don't know. President? We got everything you need to start your day off right. Your future alert forecast in minutes as your morning show continues on News Radio 1400 WRAK.
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0: It features 14 songs, including collaborations with Paul McCartney and Robert Smith of The Cure. The album will also include a special contribution from the late Charlie Watts, taken from one of his last recording sessions before his 2021 death. The first single, In the Stars, is out now. I'm Mark Mayfield.
30: With just weeks till his show ends, Stephen Colbert welcomed former President Obama to The Late Show.
14: I think that you could perform significantly better than some folks that we've seen.
15: All right.
14: Yeah. I have great confidence in that. Thank you very much. Yeah.
15: Is that an endorsement?
14: It was not.
30: The former president suggesting Colbert run for president when his show ends. The interview was conducted at the Obama Presidential Center in Chicago. Up for the massive Austin City Limits Festival is out. It's a mix of pop, rap, rock, and electronic music. This year's headliners are Charlie XCX, Lorde, 21 Pilots, and Kings of Leon. The concert runs the first 2 weeks of October. And the School of Hip Hop will open this fall in the Bronx. It's one of five new career-focused schools in New York City, in the place where it all started. And that's entertainment. I'm Daria Albinger.
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2: I gotta chime in today. Market is ready to explode. Oil down 10. We are back.
3: I am in love, Michael D. This is Lisa in Tennessee. Marco Rubio, he's my man for president. I mean, he just rattled off an answer to every single question that brain dead press had to ask him, and then some. This guy is phenomenal. We knew that. 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
4: 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This guy had just won a race for Senate, and he was kind of talking about his extraordinary life and experience and his family's origins. And I just had the exact same voice in my head that I had the first time I saw Barack Obama. That guy's going to be president someday. Someday's looking very soon.
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9: Iranian state media says President Trump has backed down in the Strait of Hormuz. Trump on Tuesday said the U.S. was pausing its military operation, Project Freedom, which was intended to help guide commercial ships through the critical waterway. Iran responded to the news on state-run media, claiming the U.S. failed to achieve its objectives in Hormuz. Secretary of State Marco Rubio says his upcoming meeting with Pope Leo is not meant to smooth things over between the pontiff and the president. While filling in for Press Secretary Caroline Leavitt while she's on maternity leave, Rubio said he plans to talk to the Pope about getting humanitarian aid to Cuba through the church and other topics. The lineup for this year's Austin City Limits Music Festival is out now. Charlie XCX, Rufus Du Sol, and 21 Pilots will headline both weekends of the Texas Festival. Passes are on sale today. I'm Michael Kastner.
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10: Good morning, I'm Dan Holzman. Here's what's trending. A tip from a customer helped police uncover a brothel being operated on Broad Street in Montoursville. Police say they raided the establishment and have arrested two women at the Jia Yuan Spa in Montoursville. One of the women arrested is being held on a $250,000 bail as she awaits a preliminary hearing. Charges are pending for the other woman found inside the home. A bill's on its way from the state Senate to the House designed to lengthen prison sentences for anybody who tries to injure or kill law enforcement officers. The sponsor, Senator Lisa Baker, tells us that they've discovered a loophole in current law leading to some getting out of prison after just 7 years.
11: We need to have the backs of law enforcement. We are standing side by side, shoulder to shoulder with them, and ensuring that we value and respect the work they do. This is an important day for us here in the Senate.
10: Governor Shapiro's administration is suing an AI company after its chatbot pretended to be a licensed therapist. Here's Jessica Rosenthal.
1: Pennsylvania's Department of State has filed suit against Character AI. They allege a company chatbot pretended to be a licensed psychiatrist and even provided a fake license number. Governor Shapiro announced the legal action, writing in a statement that investigators discovered this after he announced the formation of a task force earlier this year meant to investigate chatbots posing as professionals. Governor Shapiro is calling for new state laws for AI companies, including age verification rules. The White House is pushing for federal rules for AI. Among several proposed pieces of legislation right now is the GUARD Act, which would require age verification and would ban chatbot use by minors.
10: Sports: the Phillies beat the Athletics 9-1. They host the A's again tonight, weather permitting. Yankees 7, Texas 4. Arizona shut out the Pirates 9-0. The Mets were snowed out in Colorado. Sixers-Knicks, game 2 of their playoff series tonight at Madison Square Garden. NBA playoff winners last night, Detroit and Oklahoma City. Colorado won the lone NHL playoff game 5-2 over Minnesota. I'm Dan Holzman. That's what's trending. Now everyone knows.
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4: Second in 2 days. The top seven candidates in the race for California governor are facing off in another debate tonight. FBI Director Kash Patel is criticizing Arizona authorities for keeping the FBI out of the early stages of the Nancy Guthrie investigation. Thunder up, Pistons won, both winners last night in the NBA Conference semifinals. That more coming up. Marco Rubio, number one. He was very funny, in addition to being very informative on every topic. But if I had to pick a favorite moment, and I have personal reasons, he finishes his opening statements, and I don't know what it was, about 11 minutes in, and it's time to take questions. All right. First of all, what a brilliant idea, Caroline Leavitt's on maternity leave. My first question was, all right, how does this all play out? I mean, we're not going to have Marco Rubio literally take on the job of press secretary. Are we going to start getting a chance to be exposed to some of these cabinet members? Will J.D. Vance get a shot at doing this? I bring this up because, look, we all know the origins of Donald Trump. A lot of his business practices came out in his reality show that became very popular. And in that reality show, he gave, at first, everyday people, and then later they added celebrities to make it more interesting, but they got challenges. And how they did in their challenges determined whether or not they got you fired, or ultimately you're hired. And I have just kind of sensed, I haven't heard anybody else say this but me, not that that's important, but my sense is Marco Rubio was Donald Trump's man all along. And I think in the war of getting reelected and mainly pressured by his son, of all people, they wanted him to look at J.D. Vance. J.D. Vance, a former Never Trumper. I don't think Trump was on board with that. But the whole Joe Rogan thing, the whole Elon Musk thing, everything was taking shape, and somehow it ends up being J.D. Vance. But I always had this sense that J.D. Vance was other people's guy, and Marco was Trump's. And I think if you look, and we're only a year and a half in to this second term, I think there's evidence of that. That's why Marco has so many jobs. That's why Marco does all the heavy lifting and the important talking. Red said something off the air that didn't even dawn on me. You know, I had shared anecdotally coming out of Lisa's call that it's only happened to me twice. And I really, I don't claim the voice of God or anything. I remember Barack Obama just having a strange name and a tall, slender, good-looking guy gets up at a convention and starts speaking. It ended. I looked at my wife and I said, he's going to be president of the United States someday. And we all know that speech launched it. Now, as we began to study him, nothing in the background were easy dots to connect, if not controversial. And the background simply wasn't there. I mean, at that time, still, governors predominantly became presidents, not members of the legislature. And they certainly don't go from one term in a state legislature to United States senator and then 60 days in as a freshman United States senator begin a campaign for president and become president. I mean, at some point, you better stop and go, that Barack Obama, that one was unique. I'll never forget when we got this show with Premier and somebody, I can't remember who it was doing an interview. How do you feel about this meteoric rise to me? And of course, I'm sitting there, the subject of an interview, and I'm a terrible interview for that reason. Because everything I have comes from God. My gifting came from God. The favor with companies comes from God. The favor with listeners comes from God. I don't take any credit for any of this. So I didn't name the show me. I don't even like my name in the show. I buried it. It's Your Morning Show with Michael Del Giorno. But I had to laugh out loud when he asked that question. Meteoric. I'm in my 42nd year of radio. My 36th year of talk radio. 60 years old. I don't think Barack Obama was meteoric. From community organizer to state senator to United States Senator, 60 days later running for president and walking in the Oval Office a year and a half later, over Hillary Clinton on his way. That's meteoric. So I remember that, and a lot of people share that. Whether they watched it live as I did, felt it live as I did, they eventually look back and everybody points to that speech at the convention and goes, well, that's when Barack Obama won the presidency. Marco Rubio gave a similar speech one day, and I'm watching it in that same voice. He's going to be president someday. And then he ran for president very shortly after. I would say probably most of my audience was on the Ted Cruz bandwagon. I was always Marco. I remember David Zanotti saying, you know, because I saw in Marco Rubio John F. Kennedy. I said, that's our Kennedy coming back to save the day. And David would be on the golf course. Not so fast. Don't miss Truman. Truman? Trump. Trump is Truman. We used to have these talks. I mean, Marco was always my guy. I think he was always the president's guy. But Red brought up something that just stopped me dead in my tracks this morning. The Marco Rubio that I knew would be president someday. The Marco Rubio I was ready to be president prematurely is a lot more ready today because of Donald Trump. Refocused, if you will, or sharpened, if you will, by Donald Trump. And I suspect it's going to be worth the wait. Oh, God.

0: all of the White House reporters' names. He even joked at one point, I got everybody's name here, but some of you guys have X's through your names. It was hilarious. I mean, it was just very, very funny. This funny exchange is between him and our very own John Decker. By the way, talk about favorite sons. If it is not evidentially clear to everyone, when it comes to Donald Trump, when it comes to, obviously, Marco Rubio and this administration, out of all those reporters, from seventh row to first and foremost, has been John Decker's, after 30 years, I can't call it meteoric, but what a rise he's had in this presidency, the second term. So when Marco goes to ask the first question, he doesn't know everybody's name, but notice who he starts with, and notice how he busts his chops.
1: And there's no way I can figure out who to call on. I'm just going to like press right in the middle, right there. You right there. Yeah. In the back row.
2: Thank you, Mr. President.
1: I'll go to you next. All right, go ahead.
2: Thank you, Secretary Rubio.
3: Keep going right.
2: Welcome to the White House.
1: What's that?
2: Talking to me, sir?
1: Yeah, to you. Yes, sir.
2: Thank you. I have two questions on two separate issues that come
1: under... Do they get two questions for these?
2: Two questions.
1: There's a lot of people in here.
2: That come under your umbrella.
1: All right. You answer. You can ask me two questions. I'll give you one answer.
2: Thank you very much.
1: And I'll pick the one I like better.
2: Thank you, Mr. Secretary. The first has to do with the blockade. There are lawmakers from both parties who claim the blockade is an act of war. What do you say to that? And my second question has to do with the fuel embargo of Cuba. How long, Mr. Secretary, will that last?
1: Okay, two things. All right, good. I'll answer both your questions because I like the second one too. The first one on the blockade. And so why do we have a blockade? We have a blockade because they shut down the straits. So I don't know which members of Congress you're talking to, but here's what I would ask them. I would ask everybody here. It's very simple. These guys have shut down the Straits of Hormuz. This is what Iran is saying. We will shut down the straits. No one can go through. No country in the world can go through unless we allow you to go through and you have to pay us. But our ships can go through, meaning the Iranian ships, as much as they want. That's crazy. Who would agree to that? So how are we going to have a situation where they get to close the straits to everybody and the only people who are allowed to go through there 100% without paying anything are the Iranians? If you do that, they'll keep the straits closed forever. They're trying to make this some new normal. Okay, under no circumstances can we ever allow them to normalize the fact that they get to blow up commercial ships and put mines in the water. So the response to that is we're going to blockade your ships. If everyone's ships are not getting out, your ships are not getting out either. That's not an act of war. That's a defensive measure. It's a counter to what they have decided to do. You know what is an act of war? Putting mines in the water. Why don't the members of Congress, whoever it is complaining, they should be all over that. These guys put mines in the water. That alone, mining in the water is illegal, period, under any circumstances. And they've done it. But this is crazy stuff, but this is what they've done on Cuba. Oil blockade on Cuba. There's no oil blockade on Cuba per se. Here's what's happening with Cuba, okay? Cuba used to get free oil from Venezuela. Used to give them a bunch of free oil. They would take like 60% of that oil and resell it for cash. It wouldn't even go to benefit the people. So the only blockade that's happened is the Venezuelans have decided.
0: In the 36 minutes Marco Rubio put on from that podium. Where he is like John F. Kennedy is the sense of humor, the approachability, the humor, the interaction with the press. He's extraordinary, just like John F. Kennedy. And then like John F. Kennedy, he's always the smartest guy in the room. But there's been a lot of smart guys in the room that can't articulate and win hearts and minds and influence. They just don't know how to do it. I've been around very, very smart people. They're not fun to be around. And they don't communicate as well. That's why the BSers in life tend to go further. Because it takes a few years to figure out this guy's all talk. I can spot him a mile away on radio and television. People that are just regurgitating talking, but they don't even know what they're talking about. And then people that say very few words that I know in depth understand every topic they're talking about. Prior to my lifetime, two very, very extraordinary presidents at explaining things, mixing sense of humor, likability, approachability, and then having the intelligence, but that ability to explain very complex things in very simple and easy ways to understand. If you were to ever ask me off the air, what is my goal? What do you want to hear people say? Well, I don't want to necessarily hear him say, you know,

0: oh man, I love, you know, love everything you say about the Lord and faith, and I love how funny you are. No, I want you to, the highest compliment you can give me is, we talk about some pretty complex things. And if I were to do it like a graduate classroom, none of you would listen. So I have to do it in a way that reaches people. I saw John F. Kennedy do it. I saw Ronald Reagan do it. I'm seeing Marco Rubio do it. He's in a pretty unique class. America's in a really unique position. As much as I have said over the years, stop looking for a president to be your savior. We're a government of people. We don't need another president that gets it. We need American people to wake up, get it, speak it, vote it, and live it. And I stand by that. But you're about to have the choice of a transformative figure at a time where it's needed most. 1 minute, he's fun and funny and we're laughing. And the next minute, he's explaining something very complex in a very easy to understand way. It doesn't sound like political fighting. It sounds like truth, and let the idiots have their little moments of rhetoric. I mean, Lisa's right. This is a pretty amazing guy. And I don't know why. It was just interesting that one of the most amazing ways to see it was him doing something like a silly stunt, filling in as press secretary yesterday. Funny. Let's get Marco to do a 17th job. Let's have him fill in for Caroline Leavitt while she's on maternity leave. Let's get a state senator from Illinois to speak at a convention. You just never know when presidential elections are won. I wonder if one was won yesterday. Right now, voices in our culture are loud. Truth is often silent. That's a problem. Today, preborn needs you to speak the truth. Know the truth. And take an action to live the truth. See, women who are facing unplanned pregnancies, they're pressured every day to act quickly. And we say pro-choice, but it's the death choice that's wanted. It's the death choice that is rushed. At preborn, they're welcomed with compassion and an ultrasound that is absolutely free. Why? The ultrasound is the game changer. When they see their baby's face, the eyes, eyelashes, fingers, toes, when they hear its heartbeat, it's easy to see this is not a problem to be solved. This is a life to be protected and celebrated. And they choose life. Twice as likely they choose life. And even if you're pro-choice, you shouldn't care which choice is made, right? And if you are pro-life, this ultrasound should be very important to you. $28 provides an ultrasound. 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Be a part of the life choice. 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God bless you as you give the gift of life. 53 minutes after the hour. Quick peek at your top five stories are coming up next. Rory's going to join us. Well, obviously, if gas prices are up, but they're headed back down. Everything else's price goes up, like restaurants. That story in 15. Okay. More of your morning show to come right here on News Radio 1400 WRAK, Williamsport's news and weather station.
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7: Good Wednesday morning for today. Cloudy and breezy with periods of rain with highs into the mid-60s. For tonight, a shower early, otherwise mostly cloudy with lows in the lower 40s. For Thursday, partly sunny with a stray shower with highs near 60. And for Friday, more clouds and sun with a few showers with highs near 60. For iHeartRadio, I'm 2822 Future Alert Meteorologist Logan Westrope.
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1: 57 minutes after the hour for just waking up, Project Freedom is being paused at the direction of President Trump. That's hopes of making progress in diplomatic talks with Iran. That's the escorting of ships. Meanwhile, Marco Rubio filling in for Caroline Leavitt as press secretary announced that Operation Epic Fury is over. Victory's been achieved. All the objectives have been achieved. Now the pressure turns on China to get the proxy in line and get the Strait of Hormuz open. I think we're heading in the right direction. Another close call in New York at an airport, second in 2 days. Meanwhile, top seven candidates in the race for the governor's race in California will face off in another debate tonight. Thunder and Pistons, both a winner in NBA playoffs last night. Have you looked at the Major League Baseball standings? Yankees and Cubs still on a trajectory of playing each other. They're the two best teams along with the Atlanta Braves, the three best teams in Major League Baseball. Avs continue to roll. Is anybody going to be able to beat Colorado? They're up 2-0, 5-2 over the Wild last night. Birthdays, George Clooney is 65. Bob Seger, one of my all-time favorites, 81 years old today. And little Jose Altuve is 36. If it's your birthday, happy birthday. We're so glad you were born. And thanks for waking up with your morning show.
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1: I'm Dave Anthony, Fox News. That's the question the day after President Trump posted on Truth Social the U.S. is halting Project Freedom that had just started Monday to escort oil tankers and ships stranded in the Strait of Hormuz during the Iran conflict.
13: The president says this is to allow space for negotiations, Iran declaring it's because the project was a failure. Yesterday, Secretary of State Marco Rubio announced Operation Epic Fury had concluded, saying all its aims had been achieved. Axios reports the two sides are nearing an initial agreement to end the conflict. It's said to include a framework for nuclear negotiations to take place at a later later date.
14: That's Fox's Jonathan Savage. The potential deal to end the conflict has oil prices plunging down 8%. But at the gas pump, there's another nickel increase, putting AAA's national average for regular at $4.53 per gallon. He wasn't on the ballot, but President Trump had a big impact on the primaries in Indiana.
15: Todd, the results in Indiana were a clear display of President Trump's influence over the GOP. The five Republican state Senate incumbents who lost to Trump-backed challengers overnight all opposed the president's push to redraw the state's congressional map. One incumbent survived. Another race has yet to be called. A Republican source says Team Trump operatives put in a lot of money into these races, heavily outraising the incumbents.
14: Fox's Madeline Rivera. Several other states have done redistricting to help Republicans, including Texas and soon Florida, with more GOP-led states considering it. Democrats have countered with new maps in California and Virginia and maybe New York next. There were also primaries in Ohio.
16: People in this state are struggling.
14: Amy Acton won the Democratic race for governor and will face Republican Vivek Ramaswamy, who ran for president in 24.
17: We will deliver you lower costs, bigger paychecks, and better schools.
14: In another primary, former Senator Sherrod Brown won a Democratic race, trying to get back to Washington, attempting to unseat GOP Senator John Husted. 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
30: Good morning, I'm Dan Holzman. Here's what's trending. A woman faces charges for a fire in Bloomsburg set in early March. Police say 38-year-old Samantha Ashton left a burning piece of cardboard inside a condemned property on West Main Street, causing the fire that heavily damaged the property and a home next door. The Pennsylvania Supreme Court has issued a warning about a text message scam involving phony court appearance requests directed at the recipients. Chief Justice of Pennsylvania Deborah Todd says the scammer sent a text message that mimics the Pennsylvania Supreme Court website. The text claims the Supreme Court has issued a mandatory court appearance for traffic offenses and lists court officials as contacts. Todd reminds you that the Supreme Court of Pennsylvania or the Pennsylvania court system will never place calls or send text messages soliciting payment by credit card, gift card, or any other electronic transfer for any reason. A grand jury handed a four-count indictment to the suspect who allegedly attempted to assassinate President Trump at the White House Correspondents' Dinner. More from Kevin Cork.
31: The accused White House Correspondents' Dinner shooter, Cole Allen, he's gone from being Teacher of the Month to accused felon and now indicted and facing years behind bars. Allen will now, though, have to face the consequences of his choices. A grand jury handing up a four-count indictment this afternoon with the DOJ prosecutor and the foreperson of that grand jury presenting the indictment. That, of course, being Magistrate Judge Zia Faruqi, the same judge who apologized to Cole Allen for being kept in isolated custody while he underwent periodic psych evals.
30: Sports, Phillies 9, Athletics 1. Phillies host the A's tonight on 1400 AM WRAK, Williamsport's home for the Phillies. The Yankees beat the Rangers 7-4. Pirates lose to Arizona 9-0. The Mets were snowed out in Colorado. Sixers, Knicks, game two of their playoff series tonight. NBA playoff winners from Tuesday, Detroit and Oklahoma City. Hockey, Colorado beat Minnesota. I'm Dan Holzman. That's what's trending. Now everyone knows.
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6: Good Wednesday morning for today. Cloudy and breezy with periods of rain with highs into the mid-60s. For tonight, a shower early, otherwise mostly cloudy with lows in the lower 40s. For Thursday, partly sunny with a stray shower with highs near 60. And for Friday, more clouds and sun with a few showers with highs near 60. For iHeartRadio, I'm 2822 Future Alert Meteorologist Logan Westrope.
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9: 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A new way of talk. A new way of understanding. Because we're in this together. This is your morning show with Michael Del Giorno.
1: 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I'm Michael Del Giorno. Honored to serve you. Well, you mess with the bull, you get the horns. Just ask five members of the state Senate. Incumbents in Indiana, all targeted by Trump and MAGA donors and losing in primaries last night. We get the Ohio setup. Sherrod Brown will take on John Husted, and Vivek Ramaswamy will take on the COVID Gestapo, Amy Acton, in the governor's race, as primaries were held yesterday in Indiana and Ohio. And we just got started with Project Freedom, but it's been put on pause at the direction of President Trump in hopes of progress for a diplomatic solution with Iran and more attention being pointed towards China to get that Strait of Hormuz open. And it looks like there's now a direct effect between how much we're paying at the pump today. That'll change tomorrow. Already the futures are headed down. And if things are resolved in the Middle East, they'll stay down. But for now, if you're paying more at the pump, that means you're paying more at the restaurant. Rory O'Neill's here to explain. Good morning, Rory.
24: Hey there. Good morning, Michael. And yeah, just as Mother's Day weekend approaches, it looks like restaurant prices are up, but restaurant traffic is also going down. For households, there's just so much disposable income, and gas costs and fuel costs are eating into that. So we're seeing a pretty significant drop off in some restaurant sales as people opt to eat at home or find something that's more affordable, maybe downsizing. Say, let's take mom out for dessert rather than the full-on Sunday brunch treatment because of these higher costs.
1: Yeah, the energy topic, it's often the answer is all of the above, though, you know, we like to politicize different things. Clearly, if energy is up, everything's going to be up. That's how things get from point A to point B. So we could angle this to everything, but yeah, the latest is restaurants. And restaurants is interesting because, well, my diet kind of pointed me away from restaurants, along with prices that are greatly inflated. And then with the inflated price becomes the inflated tip. So, I mean, we've kind of cut restaurants completely out of our life, along with 30 pounds. But how long, you know, we often say, okay, well, why is it the oil prices are going down, but it's not getting to the pump? Does it ever go back to where it was? Can we say the same about restaurants? Will people get used to paying more at restaurants? And so even when the fuel prices go down, the prices might go down with it at the restaurants, or just hold steady if they can get away with it?
24: Yeah, restaurants do have some flexibility in that they can change their menus when things are more affordable, right? You know, you take off, instead of two tomatoes, you get one, that kind of a thing. But they measure it where when gas hits $4.20 a gallon, there's about 1.5% fewer visits to restaurants. They predict that if it does go up to $5.10 or more a gallon, there could be a 3% drop in traffic. And, you know, restaurants don't operate on much of a margin. So those small numbers can be significant.
1: Yeah, I mean, restaurants only have labor cost and food cost. And the food cost goes up.
24: And the rent.
1: Well, that's part of the hard cost. But so, you know, the reality is when we look at restaurants in the future, it could have been interesting because you have two. You brought up something very profound. We talk about shrinkation and inflation, and that's when they shrink the portion size. That would have been good for America's health, but not many did that. Most chose to raise prices, and that's where, like McDonald's, for example. I sit at so many restaurants where I get a much better meal for the same price that that quarter pounder with cheese, fry, and a Coke would have cost. I don't know. At some point, they're going to have to relook at their whole model when this is all sorted out and settled.
24: Some of them are revisiting value menus. We've seen new value menu rollouts by McDonald's and by Taco Bell in just the past month or two. And at the same time, we're seeing people indulge when they can. There isn't really a big national number you can follow, but people tend to go out for ice cream more often when times are tight because it's that small little affordable treat. We do see that Starbucks saw about a 7% quarterly same-store sales growth in North America, which many say is people going, oh, all right, I'll treat myself to that whipped creamy whatever cup of sugar for that one or two times versus something more elaborate with a sit-down dinner.
1: You bring up assassinations and everybody thinks, well, three potential attempts on our president in the United States. They're worried about it at the Kremlin. They're tightening security around Vladimir Putin. Rory has that story coming up later in the third hour. And he was singled out by Marco Rubio, who was filling in for Caroline Leavitt yesterday as press secretary. John Decker will join us next half hour from the White House. President Trump will be going to China later this month. The White House correspondent will be on the trip with him. On Tuesday, Decker asked the president what he hopes to get out of the trip. I think we're seeing a directional shift towards China in being a solution in bringing this whole Iranian situation and operation to a conclusion. After all, Iran is their proxy. Get your proxy in line. I have to believe that's the goal of the president's trip and why the president himself is going to be going. All right, can't have your morning show without your voice. Wouldn't dare have your morning show without your voice. Use that talk back button on the iHeartRadio app. It's a little microphone. You press it. We think talk radio should be a conversation again. We don't like reading texts or just emails. Call. You got 30 seconds to make your comment, ask a question, take your place at a kitchen table that belongs to you. So let's start in Portland, Oregon. David.
8: Talking about your teachers and cell phone bans. Well, yeah, maybe 2 years of study. And that's what you got out of that answer. But we manipulated and brain rotted our kids for 8-9 years or even their whole lives. So we got to get rid of their short attention span before they can achieve their goals.
1: Yeah, frighteningly, more like 5 decades. I got this from a teacher just to set the answer up. An educator privy to student IQ scores and test scores. She makes this point. The average IQ, have either of you two ever done an IQ test?
10: No.
1: I don't think so. Two things I'll warn you. When you do one, they will drive you crazy with spam afterwards, especially if you test high. But everybody, I don't know my blood type. Do you know your blood type?
10: I do not know my blood type.
1: See, isn't that funny how we don't know our blood type, we don't know our IQ. I still got to figure out what my blood type is, but I did get an IQ score. The average IQ in the last 25 years has dropped. The average used to be 90 to 109. The average IQ is now 85 to 115. Isn't that interesting? That the high end actually went up and the low end went down. They keep moving the goalpost. Factor in, this is where she gives a complete look. And I want to add to what David points out. Years, decades of indoctrination and socialization over education. We went through off the air, Red and I, and I'm talking about very prestigious schools, just so happens to be the state that we live in and we're familiar with. Macaulay and Chattanooga, I brought up Ennsburg and...
11: Ennsworth.
1: Ennsworth and Harpeth Hall and... Battleground Academy and so on. None of them were over 40,000. Most of them were in the 30s. Now, these are very, very high quality preparatory schools. They get it. It's about learning. It's about achieving. Their goal is to prepare you as a citizen of the United States, prepare you for the workforce, or prepare you for the next level of education. And that's the only focus. And these graduates graduate, and they go to prestigious universities, and they go on to prestigious jobs. All right, so, and you can get that, I mean, Ensworth. Am I not saying it right? Ensworth? Or is it Ennisworth? It's Ensworth, isn't it? That's where, what's his name's kid goes? The, what's his name? Herb Street, Kirk Herb Street. Okay. I've been to that campus. That campus is unbelievable.
12: Reminds me. I thought they went to Montgomery Bell.
1: No. Ensworth. But anyway, I'm thinking, you know, I mean, if you saw their pool, if you saw their library, if you saw their football stadium, if you saw their classrooms, I mean, it's just amazing. Just amazing. Like, it's like being on the Belmont campus. It's just like colleges just don't look like this. And then I'm looking at New York City where they're spending $40,000 a year per pupil to not get an outstanding education, to get a failed education. So money is not the solution. But yes, you have the indoctrination element. You have, we keep throwing money or socialization or wokeness or indoctrination. Meanwhile, we have the breakdown of the family continuing. We have mental illness. We have the social dilemma. Yeah, this one falls under all of the above. But isn't it interesting that they thought, well, we got to get these phones out of the classrooms. And the end of the study was, you know what they were looking for. We banned phones and scores went up. And they didn't. In fact, for a short period of time, behavior got worse. Suspensions went up. But the bottom line is test scores didn't rise. And we just left it with the question, okay, so if it's not the phone. And by the way, Red brought up something earlier that we wanted to mention on the air. The teachers, no matter how the study results came out, they loved it. Not because the kids were listening anymore or achieving anymore. They just liked it. It was better for them. They felt like there were less distractions. A cynical way of looking at it is they like not having anybody able to film them doing some of these. Isn't it funny? I mean, you got to ask yourself, when did we finally turn to this phone ban? After a lot of teachers in COVID got exposed. After a lot of non-textbook related, and boy, have they been changed, curriculum. I don't know if these phones were designed to get test scores up as much as in-class videos down. One was achieved, and they like it. The other was not. And as parents, you shouldn't like it. There was no solution. And we all know what the problem is. But if the government can't succeed at educating our children, maybe they shouldn't be in the business any longer. And I love teachers. There's some great teachers out there listening right now. But collectively, we're clearly not hitting the mark. We're not preparing students for higher education in the workforce or citizenry. We're not even prepared to compete globally. And so far, all we know is money's not the answer, see New York City. Cell phone bans are not the answer, see this Stanford University of Michigan prestigious study. Youngstown, Ohio is next.
13: Hey, Michael, I was listening to ABC News last night, and they said that gas prices are $5 a gallon. Man, I'm glad I listened to ABC News last night, or I wouldn't have known that. When the heck did that happen?
1: Well, don't worry. I have just a solution for you. The gas prices are about to go down dramatically and stay down forever. And you won't hear about the gas prices on ABC anymore. It's just a narrative tool. You know, I used to think of a mattress like a piece of furniture. 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Oh, time to get a new mattress. Well, then mattresses became like $10,000 and there's so many. 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Wasn't $10,000. Wasn't even barely over 10% of that. And I felt the difference immediately. This is a family that has made beds, mattresses, for over 100 years. 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You know I like a cheesy ending to my sponsors.
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1: 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You'll love yours. All right, 22 minutes after the hour, top five stories of the day coming up, and then John Decker singled out by Rubio yesterday will be singled out by me from the White House today as your morning show continues next.

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18: 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And like the rest of this country, you have a place at the kitchen table. 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Secretary of State Marco Rubio, in addition to being press secretary yesterday, is headed to the Vatican to visit with Pope Leo.
19: While filling in for Press Secretary Caroline Levitt while she's on maternity leave, Rubio insisted his upcoming trip was planned before the recent back and forth between Leo and President Trump.
20: No, look, there's a lot to talk about with the Vatican. I'll give you one example. The Pope just returned from a trip to Africa, where the church is growing very vibrantly. And we have shared concerns about religious freedom in different parts of the world. We'd love to talk to them about that.
19: Rubio says he plans to talk to the Pope about getting humanitarian aid to Cuba through the church and other topics. Pope Leo has been critical of the U.S. military operations in Iran, leading Trump to claim that Leo thinks it's just fine for Iran to have a nuclear weapon. I'm Mark Mayfield.
18: Pope's going to have his hands full. New research shows that banning cell phones in schools has improved students' mental well-being, but it hasn't improved test scores.
21: The nonprofit National Bureau of Economic Research looked at thousands of schools and found that grades and attendance haven't improved. About two-thirds of the states have laws limiting the use of cell phones on campus in some form or another. I'm Tammy Trujillo.
18: In sports, Avs won again. They're marching all the way to a Stanley Cup. They won 5-2 last night over the Wild. Colorado now leads that series 2-0. In the NBA, Pistons won 111-101 over the Cavs. Detroit leading that series 1-0. And Thunder up 1-0 over the Lakers, defeating the Lakers 108-90 last night. Birthdays today. Actor George Clooney, sure, he's a leftist, but so many movies. Oh, brother, where art thou? I have to say, at 65 years old today, Bob Seger. Against the wind, working on night moves. One of my all-time favorites, 81. Former Prime Minister Tony Blair, 73. And little Jose Altuve of the Houston Astros, 36. If it's your birthday, happy birthday. We are so glad you were born. Williamsport's News and Weather Station, News Radio 1400, WRAK. 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
22: President Trump is pressing pause on Project Freedom just hours after it was announced in order to allow for more diplomatic efforts to play out with Iran. The brief operation saw the U.S. Navy escorting ships through the Strait of Hormuz. Iranian state media says President Trump has backed down. Secretary of State Marco Rubio says other parts of the world are suffering more at the pump than the U.S. Addressing reporters at the White House Tuesday, Rubio said, while the U.S. doesn't rely on foreign imports for gas, we are vulnerable to global prices. New research shows that banning cell phones in schools has improved student mental well-being, but it hasn't improved test scores. More from Tammy Trujillo.
21: The nonprofit National Bureau of Economic Research looked at thousands of schools and found that grades and attendance haven't improved. About two-thirds of the states have laws limiting the use of cell phones on campus in some form or another.
22: Stock futures are on the rise before the opening bell. I'm Michael Kastner.
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23: Good morning, I'm Dan Holzman. Here's what's trending. A woman faces charges for a fire in Bloomsburg set in early March. Police say 38-year-old Samantha Ashton left a burning piece of cardboard inside a condemned property on West Main Street, causing the fire that heavily damaged the property and a home next door. The Pennsylvania Supreme Court has issued a warning about a text message scam involving phony court appearance requests directed at the recipients. Chief Justice of Pennsylvania Deborah Todd says the scammer sent a text message that mimics the Pennsylvania Supreme Court website. The text claims the Supreme Court has issued a mandatory court appearance for traffic offenses and lists court officials as contacts. Todd reminds you that the Supreme Court of Pennsylvania or the Pennsylvania court system will never place calls or send text messages soliciting payment by credit card, gift card, or any other electronic transfer for any reason. A grand jury handed a four-count indictment to the suspect who allegedly attempted to assassinate President Trump at the White House Correspondents' Dinner. More from Kevin Cork.
0: The accused White House Correspondents' Dinner shooter, Cole Allen, he's gone from being Teacher of the Month to accused felon and now indicted and facing years behind bars. Allen will now, though, have to face the consequences of his choices. A grand jury handing up a four-count indictment this afternoon with the DOJ prosecutor and the foreperson of that grand jury presenting the indictment, that, of course, being Magistrate Judge Zia Faruqi, the same judge who apologized to Cole Allen for being kept in isolated custody while he underwent periodic psych evals.
23: Sports, Phillies 9, Athletics 1. Phillies host the A's tonight on 1400 AM WRAK, Williamsport's home for the Phillies. The Yankees beat the Rangers 7-4. Pirates lose to Arizona 9-0. The Mets were snowed out in Colorado. Sixers, Knicks, game 2 of their playoff series tonight. NBA playoff winners from Tuesday, Detroit and Oklahoma City. Hockey, Colorado beat Minnesota. I'm Dan Holzman. That's what's trending. Now everyone knows.
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27: Way, and it belongs not to Iran, and they shouldn't be allowed to block it. So it should be the world's problem to solve, just like Iran as a nuclear threat is a world problem to solve. Donald Trump seems to be the only one with the courage enough to do it. This holds Russia and China accountable. After all, Iran is their proxy. And they are most dependent on what comes through that strait. So I like that the attention and accountability is turning to China, where the president will be heading very, very soon to visit with the Chinese government. Another close call, this time at another New York airport, second in 2 days. We have the top seven candidates in the governor's race in California debating tonight. And as I just mentioned, the president announcing that he'll be going to China later this month. In fact, John Decker, our White House correspondent, will be on that trip with him. I suspect the Strait of Hormuz might come up in the conversations, John.
28: Oh, it's going to come up for sure. You know, the Secretary of the Treasury, Scott Bessent, in an interview that he did on Fox News on Monday said, it's now at the top of the agenda. That's how important it is. And I think what the U.S. realizes is that China holds the key to this to a certain extent, because they rely on so much oil coming out of the Persian Gulf, specifically through the Strait of Hormuz, and they have so much influence with Iran. So they can push Iran to the negotiating table, number one. And number two, most importantly, they can force Iran to open up the Strait of Hormuz.
27: Well, we deal with all of Iran's proxies all the time. And the president has done a great job of diminishing their threat, Hamas, Hezbollah, and others. But we often forget Iran is Russia and China's proxy. So, you know.
28: That's right.
27: Get your proxy in line. But it's also a long-term vulnerability for China, too. I mean, we know that Iran is losing $500 million a day. China doesn't want this to last too long either. So why don't we go straight to the horse's mouth and negotiate this? I like this turn of events.
28: Yeah, the timing is really good. The timing is good in terms of the president's meeting with President Xi. You know, this is a meeting that was postponed. I think that if it happened when it was scheduled to happen, this would not be at the top of the agenda, because closing the Strait of Hormuz wasn't the issue that it is right now. And the impact that we see on oil prices around the world, on gas prices right here in the U.S. that continue to go up. So timing is good. And the president answered my question yesterday about how he will discuss this issue with President Xi. I asked him that in the Oval Office yesterday. I don't think he wants to essentially go down the road of negotiating with President Xi in public, but he clearly is going to bring up this issue during his talks with President Xi next week.
27: We're not the only ones that love these developments. So do the futures. Dow's futures up 500, NASDAQ 258. Brent crude is down 7.7%, Texas Intermediate down 9%, trading at $93 a barrel. Somewhere around 80 to 90 is where you want oil to be. So these are all very good developments. I got to tell you, I spent much of the early first hour, which we call the platinum hour of the show, talking about Marco Rubio. That wasn't, look, he's had a lot of extraordinary moments. He's been given a lot of extraordinary tests, but this fun fill-in for Caroline Leavitt, I don't know. He may end up being president of the United States because of the way he behaved. There was so much John F. Kennedy and the joking and the demeanor and the intelligence and the ability to explain very complex things in a very easy way to understand. What was it like? I noticed he chose you to be the very first question, gave you a hard time, and ended up liking both questions so much he answered both. But before you get to that, just what was it like in the room? Because my observation was, this guy's special.
28: Well, I can tell you what it was like in the room, number one, Michael, and then I can tell you the feedback that I heard from my White House colleagues. First of all, in the room, a lot of buzz, because Marco Rubio had not done one of these events before. We know that the vice president has, so there are going to be some comparisons in that regard. But we also know that I think that with Secretary Rubio, his experience as a senator debating in the Senate really is helpful to him in terms of this format in the briefing room. So he did very well, number one. Number two, feedback that I heard was very positive for Marco Rubio. Now, I think it's a little bit too early to talk about him as president. There's a process for that. There's a nomination fight that will take place. But he certainly did himself a lot of favors with the way that he presented himself yesterday in the briefing. I was very pleased he took my question yesterday.
27: But he gave you a hard time. He said, two questions? Well, I'm only going to give you one answer. I'll pick the one I like most. Then he liked your Cuba question so much. He said, oh, I like both questions. I'll give you two answers. It was a great, great exchange. And the fact that he chose you first does remind me of the favor that you have gained and access you have gained to your credit. This White House and administration appreciate you very much. I said it, you didn't. All right, so I've been making this thing, you know, president comes from The Apprentice, which really comes from the way he did business. And so they turn it into a reality show. And these people are given tasks, and then they're judged on those tasks, and they're either fired or they're hired. Later they did it with celebrities, and it got a lot more interesting. I have sensed from the beginning that Marco is the president's guy. That's why he has so many jobs. But he kind of has apprenticed this. We're noticing that JD gets tasks, Rubio gets tasks. I feel like the president's trying to help us with the choice. And if that was a task, I don't even remember talking to you about when JD Vance did held the press room. And yet here we are talking about Marco. I mean, I think I know which one did better, or at least in my opinion and your colleague's opinion. Do you sense the president's doing this, or am I the only one that feels like we're playing apprentice with JD and Marco?
28: Oh, absolutely. You remember that program, you know, it was so highly rated when it was in its prime. And I think that that's a little bit of what we're seeing right now. The president likes these tests. He likes to see how people perform under pressure. I don't know if the president necessarily is going to put his thumb on the scale. And don't forget, lurking in the background, Michael, a guy named Donald Trump Jr. What will happen with him? Will he enter the race for the Republican nomination? I am being very serious when I raise that as a possibility. We shall see. It's going to be an interesting process that takes place in a few years.
27: Yeah, Marco keeps getting the challenges, and he keeps exceeding the expectations. That's good for him anyway. I think it could be good ultimately for the country. All right, so coming up today on the White House briefing room.
28: We're going to be talking about Marco Rubio and how he performed. We're going to be talking about the president deciding to end that process of trying to reopen the Strait of Hormuz, going the diplomatic route, essentially. And those two things will certainly dominate the discussions today on the White House briefing room. And thank you so much for giving that podcast only 11 minutes long. It's easy to digest, and it's, as you know, complete.

0: always have. His ability to joke and use humor, to relax everybody, the way he interacts in a human experience is a great strength, like it was for Kennedy. They are both very smart people. Both were very good at explaining very complex things in a way that is easy to understand. Not all brilliant people are good at that. There have been a lot of smart presidents who couldn't articulate and win hearts and minds. And that is something that is, you know, Donald Trump is great at doing the right thing. He is not great at saying the right thing. And he's not always great in explaining complex things. Now, the president can say anything to the MAGA crowd and to those of us who love him because we get it. But Marco Rubio speaks to opponents, adversaries, enemies, including those who support other candidates in a way that reaches them. That makes him very uniquely JFK-ish. But the moment I want to choose to highlight here is, of all the people he calls on first, of course, it's our John Decker. Listen.
1: All right, can I? There's no way I can figure out who to call on. I'm just going to like press right in the middle, right there. You right there. Yeah. Yeah. In the back row.
2: Thank you, Mr. President.
1: I'll go to you next. All right, go ahead.
2: Thank you, Secretary Rubio.
3: You're going right.
2: Welcome to the White House.
1: What's that?
2: Talking to me, sir?
1: Yeah, to you. Yes, sir.
2: Thank you. I have two questions on two separate issues that come
1: under... Do they get two questions for these?
2: Two questions.
1: There's a lot of people in here.
2: That is all under your umbrella.
1: All right. Well, you answer it. You can ask me two questions. I'll give you one answer.
2: Thank you very much.
1: And I'll pick the one I like better.
2: Thank you, Mr. Secretary. The first...
0: Now, after all that, he gets two really great questions, and he gets two really brilliant substantive answers. Very JFK-like, this Marco Rubio. And if the president's playing apprentice, at least on playing press secretary, big victory for Marco Rubio over J.D. Vance, in my humble opinion. Listen, I want every father and grandfather listening right now to hear this clearly. There are websites right now where anyone, and I mean anyone, can look up your home address, find the names of your spouse, your children, map out where you live, the daily routines of yours and your family members. 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As a man of faith who takes responsibility to protect my family seriously, it's a threat that simply couldn't be ignored, and I turned to Incogni. 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Top five stories of the day are coming up. David Zanotti, we're going to talk about the Russian proverb made famous by President Reagan. Trust and verify, something we all must master now in this crazy age of AI. Just ask Mark Ruffalo. That's coming up in 20 minutes. As your morning show continues.

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5: Good Wednesday morning for today. Cloudy and breezy with periods of rain with highs into the mid-60s. For tonight, a shower early, otherwise mostly cloudy with lows in the lower 40s. For Thursday, partly sunny with a stray shower with highs near 60. And for Friday, more clouds and sun with a few showers with highs near 60. For iHeartRadio, I'm 2822 Future Alert Meteorologist Logan Westrope.
6: There's plenty of storm action in the forecast. Starting in Colorado and the central Rockies, expect scattered showers and thunderstorms, especially along and east of the Front Range. A few could bring gusty winds, heavy rain, and small hail. Temperatures range from the 50s and 60s in the mountains to the 70s on the plains. Across the central and southern plains, including Kansas, Oklahoma, and Texas, storms are more numerous with a few strong thunderstorms possible as temperatures reach the mid-80s. Storms and scattered showers are also in the forecast for the Midwest, including Missouri and Iowa, where temperatures will push 80. Much quieter in the Northeast with just a chance of a passing shower or two and highs in the 70s. The mid-Atlantic and Southeast stay warm and partly sunny with temperatures reaching the mid-80s, while the Southwest remains sunny and hot with highs reaching the mid-90s. California will see coastal clouds and inland sunshine with temperatures reaching the 70s, while the Pacific Northwest stays cool and cloudy with a few light showers and highs in the mid-60s. That's your national forecast. I'm Tammy Trujillo.
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1: People just get paid to just do that.
2: I know.
1: No, I got a slave over a hot microphone. Good morning and welcome to Wednesday, May the 6th, the year of our Lord, 2026. 52 minutes after the hour, this is your morning show. I'm Michael Del Giorno. President Trump says the U.S. is pausing Project Freedom. I thought it just begun. Well, it's in order to perpetuate a final agreement with Iran. Mark Mayfield reports on our top story.
3: In the operation, the Navy was escorting ships through the Strait of Hormuz. Trump said the request to pause it came from Pakistan and other countries to see if an agreement with Iran can be reached. Trump said the U.S. blockade on Iran would remain in full force and effect. Iran called Project Freedom a violation of the current ceasefire. I'm Mark Mayfield.
1: FBI Director Kash Patel is criticizing Arizona authorities for keeping the FBI out of the early stages of the Nancy Guthrie investigation.
4: Patel tells Sean Hannity that the Bureau offered help immediately but was excluded from things for 4 days. Pima County Sheriff Chris Nanos rejects that claim, saying an FBI task force member was notified the night Guthrie disappeared and worked alongside deputies. Nanos emphasizing that both his department and the Guthrie family promptly contacted the FBI, that the investigation remains collaborative and evidence-driven. Guthrie, mother of Today co-anchor Savannah Guthrie, was reported missing from her home in Tucson February 1st. Investigators believe she was targeted. No suspects have been identified. I'm Jim Roop.
1: Another close call, again a New York airport, second in 2 days.
5: It happened Monday at JFK International Airport as a regional Delta flight operated by Endeavor Air was coming in for a landing. An air traffic controller warned the pilot that a small Cirrus plane was just 500 feet above his flight, flying way too close. Pilots on both planes were ordered to maintain their positions. They did, avoiding a mid-air collision less than 2,500 feet off the ground. This near miss happened just 1 day after a United Airlines jet hit a light pole and tractor trailer on the New Jersey Turnpike Sunday as it was landing. The FAA investigating. I'm Sarah Lee Kessler.
1: I don't have to remind you, it was a similar small plane that was flying close to a Columbia 747 in Airport 75 when that pilot had a heart attack, drifted up, and hit the cockpit of the Columbia jet that would later crash land after Chuck Heston was inserted into the cockpit.
2: Are we going to go there again?
1: I can't stop watching. I can't stop watching it, Nancy. It. Go to the next story, Nancy. Do what you do, baby. Do what you do. New research shows that banning cell phones in schools has improved students' mental overall well-being. However, hasn't done a thing for test scores.
6: The nonprofit National Bureau of Economic Research looked at thousands of schools and found that grades and attendance haven't improved. About two-thirds of the states have laws limiting the use of cell phones on campus in some form or another. I'm Tammy Trujillo.
1: Not only are the Rolling Stones still performing. Wait a minute, let me start over. Not only are the Rolling Stones still alive, they're out with a new album. Yeah.
3: The world's greatest rock and roll band announced that Foreign Tongues will be released on July the 10th. It features 14 songs, including collaborations with Paul McCartney and Robert Smith of The Cure. The album will also include a special contribution from the late Charlie Watts, taken from one of his last recording sessions before his 2021 death. The first single, In the Stars, is out now. I'm Mark Mayfield.
1: All right, Red, who did the better Mick Jagger? I thought mine was better. You did do the point better, but I get the face right, the face and the arms up, back.
2: I've got the walk.
1: Well, yeah, you did do the full one. I didn't want to get out of my chair to do it. Today is a national day that will have you running for the nearest French cafe. Or in my case, I just take the shortcut and run to Brie Tennis.
7: Any day is a great day for French food, but today is National Crepe Suzette Day, so it's almost criminal if you don't eat them. They were created by accident in 1895 when a cook set a stack of crepes in the sauce on fire, and the result was fabulous. And Suzette, a real person. It's a simple recipe. Crepes soaked in a syrup of sugar, orange juice, zest, and Grand Marnier, then light it on fire. Just watch your eyebrows. I'm Bree Tennis.
1: In sports, there's an early, and it's early, but there's just an early view in the National League of the Braves and the Cubs, and in the American League, the Yankees, that has everybody going, could this be the year we get a Yankees-Cubs World Series?
8: And wouldn't that be grand? Everything else is just kind of in between. Tigers lost 10-3 to the Red Sox. Rays 4-3 over the Blue Jays. Guardians lost 5-3 to the Royals. Dodgers lost 2-1 to the Astros. D-backs shut out the Pirates 9-0. Angels beat the White Sox 4-3. Padres 10-5 over the Giants. And the A's lost 9-1 to the Phillies. In NHL hockey, the Avs a winner again, 5-2. I'd have to add up the scores. I mean, I think they've been outscoring opponents somewhere in the average of 6-0. 5-2 last night over the Wild. Colorado leads that series 2-0. In the NBA, Pistons 111-101 over the Cavs. Detroit leading that series, a conference semifinal, 1-0. And Thunder upped big, 108-90 over the Lakers. Oklahoma City leads that series, 1-0. Birthdays, actor George Clooney. Favorite George Clooney movie? Got the Oh Brother, Where Art Thou?
9: What's the Italian Job? I love the Italian Job.
8: Perfect Storm was good. There's the one where he is flying for a living, going around firing people, that I really like too. George Clooney, 65. Bob Seger, one of my favorite singers growing up, 81 years old today. And Tony Blair, former Prime Minister of Great Britain, 73. But your birthday, happy birthday. So glad you were born. And thanks for waking up with us.
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24: We would prefer the path of peace. What the president would prefer is a deal.
23: After Secretary of State Marco Rubio said that, the president posted on Truth Social he's pausing Project Freedom that started Monday, aiming to have the U.S. military escort oil tankers and ships stranded in the Strait of Hormuz.
25: Iran's ambassador to Pakistan responded to the announcement by mocking President Trump, posting on X, once beaten, twice shy.
23: Fox's Trey Yingst in Tel Aviv.
25: Well, this morning, Axios is reporting that a memorandum of understanding could be reached in the next 48 hours that would include 14 points agreed to by both the United States and Iran, among them an enrichment moratorium and also opening eventually the Strait of Hormuz. Now, if this does move forward, it's an indication that progress is being made at the negotiating table. The question is whether or not Iranians are serious about actually signing this understanding.
23: This potential deal to end the conflict has stock futures surging the day after record highs for the NASDAQ and the S&P 500. Oil prices are plunging 11%. However, at the gas pump, another nickel rise this morning. AAA's national average for regular, $4.53 per gallon. Cole Allen is facing a new charge after being indicted by a grand jury in Washington in the White House Correspondents' Dinner attack last month.
0: Four counts, the new charge being assaulting a federal officer with a deadly weapon. The others, attempting to assassinate the president, and two firearms-related charges. Allen's expected back in court next Monday, May 11th. For a preliminary hearing.
23: That's Fox's Mike Emanuel. In that new charge, Allen's accused of firing a shot that hit a Secret Service agent in the bulletproof vest. In Indiana, five of the seven Republican challengers President Trump backed defeated incumbent GOP state senators that he wants to unseat for joining Democrats blocking a congressional redistricting the names to help elect more Republicans in November. One of the senators won his race. The other contest too close to call. 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
26: Good morning, I'm Dan Holzman. Here's what's trending. A tip from a customer helped police uncover a brothel being operated on Broad Street in Montoursville. Police say they raided the establishment and have arrested two women at the Jia Wuan Spa in Montoursville. One of the women arrested is being held on $250,000 bail as she awaits a preliminary hearing. Charges are pending for the other woman found inside the home. A bill's on its way from the state Senate to the House designed to lengthen prison sentences for anybody who tries to injure or kill law enforcement officers. The sponsor, Senator Lisa Baker, tells us that they've discovered a loophole in current law leading to some getting out of prison after just 7 years.
27: We need to have the backs of law enforcement. We are standing side by side, shoulder to shoulder with them, and ensuring that we value and respect the work they do. This is an important day for us here in the Senate.
26: Governor Shapiro's administration is suing an AI company after its chatbot pretended to be a licensed therapist. Here's Jessica Rosenthal.
28: Pennsylvania's Department of State has filed suit against Character AI. They allege a company chatbot pretended to be a licensed psychiatrist and even provided a fake license number. Governor Shapiro announced the legal action, writing in a statement that investigators discovered this after he announced the formation of a task force earlier this year meant to investigate chatbots posing as professionals. Governor Shapiro is calling for new state laws for AI companies, including age verification rules. The White House is pushing for federal rules for AI. Among several proposed pieces of legislation right now is the GUARD Act, which would require age verification and would ban chatbot use by minors.
26: Sports: Phillies beat the Athletics 9-1. They host the A's again tonight, weather permitting. Yankees 7, Texas 4. Arizona shut out the Pirates 9-0. The Mets were snowed out in Colorado. Sixers Knicks game 2 of their playoff series tonight at Madison Square Garden. NBA playoff winners last night, Detroit and Oklahoma City. Colorado won the lone NHL playoff game 5-2 over Minnesota. I'm Dan Holzman. That's What's Trending. Now everyone knows.
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9: Good Wednesday morning for today. Cloudy and breezy with periods of rain with highs into the mid-60s. For tonight, a shower early, otherwise mostly cloudy with lows in the lower 40s. For Thursday, partly sunny with a stray shower with highs near 60. And for Friday, more clouds and sun with a few showers with highs near 60. For iHeartRadio, I'm 2822 Future Alert Meteorologist Logan Westrope.
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19: 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A new way of understanding. 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
29: 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Red wanted me to do a suey.
30: Oh, pig suey.
29: A pig suey. I don't, can you do one? I don't do one. I went to LSU. But I can tell you this area, Bella Vista, Bentonville, Rogers, Fayetteville, oh, beautiful portion of Northwest Arkansas. I would live there. Still may if I could talk my wife into it. We are thrilled to have all of you in that area listening to your morning show. Take your place at this kitchen table. It belongs to you now officially as well. You can email me, michaeld@iheartmedia.com, or you can use the iHeartRadio app. And there's a little microphone. When you press it, it gives you 30 seconds to make a ask a question, make a comment, take your place at the table. So use that talkback button and email to be a part of the show. And welcome aboard Fayetteville, Arkansas. And Freedom 101.5 FM. All right. Speaking of freedom, Project Freedom is being paused at the direction of the president as the attention turns now to accountability for China, where the president is heading. And we got a preview from White House correspondent John Decker, who will be traveling with the president. Meanwhile, Marco Rubio filling in for Caroline Leavitt as press secretary hit a major home run. Now, you remember J.D. Vance did this once, too. It's like the president's playing The Apprentice with Marco and JD and letting it be obvious to all of us who should take the mantle and who should be hired next. And FBI Director Kash Patel criticizing authorities in Arizona for not getting the FBI involved early enough in the stages of the Nancy Guthrie investigation. And Pistons and Thunder, two Your Morning Show cities, Detroit and Oklahoma City, winners last night in the NBA Conference semifinals. All right, David Zanotti's joining us. David, did you get any chance?
31: As you know, I gave David a special assignment. Did you watch Nancy? Do what you do, baby. Climb, baby, climb. Did you watch Airport 75?
32: Well, I was going to send you a memo to remind you that the whole nation is listening, coast to coast, over 200 stations to this, just to remind you that this is more than about movie reviews from the golf cart. And yes, because you are so insistent.
31: I can't stop doing Chuck.
32: Well, listen, your Chuck is yeah, okay. And just please don't flip to Richard Nixon, whatever you do.
31: Oh, you got the music.
32: Because once you get it, yeah. Once you get into Nixon, it's very hard for you to get
31: Nancy
32: out.
31: Nancy was played by Karen Black, a beautiful model and actress. And George Helen Kennedy playing Joe Petroni with a leisure suit.
32: Helen Ruddy played Sister Ruth. Yes.
29: How'd you like that woke song that the sister sings?
32: That song has got to be one of the most existentially absurd lyrics I've ever heard in my life. Singing to a dying child. Well, that was just...
29: In the Linda Blair.
32: But most importantly, my wife noticed the colors. The colors are the airline.
29: Yeah.
32: Fuchsia, pink, purple, and orange.
29: Yes. And then the walls were carpeted. Everywhere. Remember? Like they used to do in the old airlines? And everybody's smoking in the cockpit and the... It's drinking.
32: Efren Zimbalist Jr., what a name, pops out a cigar from the captain's chair.
29: And covered in blood like Rocky.
31: Autopilot. I think we should give him some morphine and sedate him. No, I might be of use.
29: I think he's saying he might be able to help us keep him conscious. Oh, it was just so awful and terrible. And then the way they just treated women was so awful, and it was portrayed right in the movie. Not in a negative way, just in a casual way. I don't know. It's just a little time capsule. It's kind of like when you walk into Graceland and it's just frozen in time. That's what Airport 75 is. All right, let's talk about this. could the president be playing apprentice with J.D. Vance and Marco Rubio? Because if he did, the latest competition was press secretary. And again, my JFK, with the sense of humor and rapport and very intelligent and an ability to explain very complex things in a very easy to understand way and win hearts and minds, really shined yesterday. I say he wins the competition over J.D. Vance.
32: Yeah, I don't know. We've been watching this, and it does seem like, I think you've got that right on target. Question, of course, is what's the president in control of, and what is he just happening? This man's got so much on his plate that, and I admire him. I admire him for the willingness to tackle all the things that he tackles, but it's different. This is the only time that we've ever had a person like Donald Trump in the White House on two different occasions. And Donald Trump acts like a billionaire business person, which is you get involved in something, you break as much as you have to, you write checks to pay for what's broken, and then you figure it out, and then you fix it. Problem is, you only have a four-year window as president, and really, in his case, probably only 2 years before the elections and before he gets roughly, whether he holds the House and Senate or not, the opposition will continue to rise. So it's just how much stuff can you break and fix? And look, nobody saw this conflict with Iran coming at the level that it's come to. We've all known Iran's a problem. We get all that. But we didn't think he would get in as far, as fast, and as deep. He may have not thought that he would. But there he is. Now, that sort of gets all of our attention. So what's going on with Marco? What's going on with J.D. Vance? What's going on outside of where the president's turned his focus? I don't know, Michael. I truly don't know.
29: I'm going to throw a curveball at you. If Barack Obama would have had a third term, I think all of this would be happening, would have happened by now. In other words, when Barack Obama briefed Donald Trump, that was his number one concern, was Iran. We're about to be at war with Iran. That's what he warned Donald Trump. So this has always been in the back of Donald Trump's mind. He got hijacked, of course, by COVID, and then by an election with a question mark and all that nonsense, and then had to wait 4 years. So I think this was always on the agenda. I think a lot of past presidents had put this off as long as they could. You know, Marco talking in the news conference yesterday brought up, imagine a nuclear armed Iran enforcing the Strait of Hormuz. Now you've got a really big problem. Now you got $10 a gallon gasoline. So I think this has been coming for quite some time. I don't get the tariff portion of this second term, but this one I do get. And I think he'll be the jolly good fellow sooner rather than later, as soon as it's over. I do think he's laser focused on maintaining the White House for the next 8 years. The next 8 years would certainly bring this to a probably final conclusion. I don't think he can do that with Iran in the 2 years he has remaining. And that's why I think he wants Marco.
32: Well, and there's a distinct difference between where the population of our country feels today and where they were, for example, with Ronald Reagan. People were, by the time Reagan was 6 years into the presidency, he was becoming beloved even by his enemies. I mean, it was sort of like, I hope the Gipper hangs on. Just hope he hangs on. He had won over a lot. And a lot of that had to do with something you brought up earlier in the earlier hour. And look, one person can't be everything, and Reagan wasn't everything. Mm-hmm. But one thing that Donald Trump surely has a deficiency in is that is explaining to people what he does, why he's doing it, and how they can come along. Billionaires don't do that. They act first, write their check second, and then fix what's broken. Okay? It's the way that it's just a mindset, and it doesn't mean that it's evil. But that wasn't Reagan. Reagan explained it along the way, and he ultimately won hearts and minds, even of people who disagreed with him. So people were actually rooting for Reagan. They were wishing that he didn't go away. They missed him when he was gone. In the case of Donald Trump, he's got a shorter shelf life. People are looking forward to a change.
29: Yeah.
32: And of course, I can say that because he's not running for re-election. So this is not just Americans have limited amounts of patience. And Donald Trump's on a lot of people's last nerve.
29: And his successor plays a big role in how this Iran thing ultimately ends or resurfaces. It plays a long way into what the future of the Republican Party is. I mean, there's just a lot of things. I think, you know, I don't know if this ends with the president telling us who to vote for, but I think he is playing the apprentice. And once again, Marco Rubio has shined. He does have a way of explaining very complex things in a very easy way to understand. And he does win a lot of hearts and minds in the process. Would it be just ironic if when it's all said and done, I go back 10 years or so with us. And I was all over Rubio as the next JFK. And you said, well, you better look out for this Truman. And that was Trump. Well, we get Trump for 8 years, then maybe we get my JFK. And Red brought up something early to stop me dead in my tracks. As much as I loved Marco Rubio and believed he'd be president someday the first time, he is a much better and different ready person, having been influenced and sharpened by Trump. God's perfect timing, it just always astounds me.
32: Well, there is a depth of character development that it can be seen in the curve of, in the arc of Rubio's life and experience as well. He held in the Senate when he didn't want to be there. He did it because he thought it was the right thing to do for his state of Florida and for the country. And he's learned a lot along the way. And he's highly accomplished. He's doing a great job as Secretary of State and the other four jobs he's got. I guess five now.
29: Yeah, this would be five going on six. You brought up Ronald Reagan. The Russian proverb made famous by Reagan is trust but verify, something we all must master now in this crazy age of AI. Just ask Mark Ruffalo how important that is. DZ will continue with us. He's our senior contributor. He's also the host of the Public Square, heard on 200 stations, and he is the head of the American Policy Roundtable. We're going to talk a little bit about how to navigate this age of Photoshop on steroids. When we come back, everyone forgets things now and again. That's normal. Your doctor will tell you that's normal. A name, a word. You may even walk into a room and forget why you walked in there. It happens to all of us. 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Also, peek at your top five stories. The Kremlin is tightening security around Vladimir Putin. Why? Fears of assassination. That coming up next half hour. Your morning show continues.
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1: Hey, Michael, it's Dallas and Tampa. The movie you're thinking of with George Clooney is Up in the Air. You know, I have similar movie taste. It's a good one.
2: Up in the Air is a cloud. Oh, Vera Farmiga. At her most beautiful and immoral, I might add. Anna Kendrick, who acts just like my daughter, Alex. I mean, that could be her portraying my daughter in that movie. And then George Clooney. George Clooney movies in general. Intolerable Cruelty. Brilliant performance in that. Up in the Air, one of my favorites. Perfect Storm, which now Red's got me wanting to go to that small town. Was it Glasner? Is that what it's called? Where's the place in New England?
3: Gloucester.
2: But they, and I think the boat is still there. Oh, Brother, Where Art Thou? Probably the ultimate classic. I don't know how we got into George. Oh, it's his birthday today. George Clooney is 65. All right, we're visiting with David Zanotti, far younger than 65, about the Russian proverb, trust but verify. That's something that used to exist, whether it was the media that did it for you. I think that was our founding father's vision for a free press, was that you would stay informed. Now, that was in a time where you didn't have the internet, you didn't have network news. So if a president was somewhere and said something, it took days to get back to you what he had said. So it was A, about informing the citizens so they could be the government of the people, to be educated on who they've elected and hold them accountable. Down the road, it became the verification or fact-checking. And then when that got so biased that journalism died, then we had actual fact-checkers, and even those were biased. Now you have photoshopping and AI, which is photoshopping on steroids. And if you don't trust but verify everything you see and hear, you're going to get in trouble like Mark Ruffalo got. And it was really a really lousy Photoshop job. I mean, you got to be so obsessed on a narrative and a hatred for someone that you would have fallen for how poorly the inconsistencies of this, an arm missing, a leg missing, the sheen and shine is different. I mean, it was really bad Photoshop, let alone what AI can do and fool you. David, how in this wild, wacky age of AI, how vulnerable are we with this trust and verify? This is going to get very, very confusing and chaotic. There's going to be a Mark Ruffalo every day.
4: That's a very significant question, because the greatest challenge for a civil society is its source of moral authority. Where does moral authority come from? In other words, how do you know what's true? This goes back to the ancients. How do I know what is true? And in a culture where we have technologies that pride themselves and make large amounts of money out of tricking and fooling people, and also we have an agency that's out there right now that's commandeering Wall Street, saying we can create machines to think for you, we've got a real problem with what is true and how do we know? It's a great question. It is the question. It is the question no one is talking about.
2: Well, it's like
4: everybody's trying to figure out how to make the money, how to make money,
2: money off of it right now. Yeah, I was thinking back to the interview with Tucker Carlson and the New York Times, and he got caught. He basically said in a podcast, "Could Donald Trump be the Antichrist? I don't know. I'm just learning what an Antichrist is. I'm new at this. I'm young. I'm new. All that nonsense." And I had a listener say, "Why didn't he just say I didn't say that? That's AI." I mean, that's where it's ultimately headed, right? Anybody can probably literally do or say anything, because you could always say, "Oh, I didn't say that. That was AI. Oh, I didn't do that. That was AI." I mean, we come from a blessed is he who believes it has not seen yet kind of a mentality of knowing the truth, to now not knowing what is real and what isn't. So therefore, is anything real? Because you can't trust anything for being real.
4: Well, for years, I got into trouble with our staff at the American Policy Roundtable because I would not let the word podcasting be uttered in any of our conventional conversations or any of our media products, even though we were online doing long-form audio, because what bothered me is what happens when you have 10 million people with microphones and laptops and now everyone's got moral authority. I'm torn between calling it podcasting, popcasting, or clickcasting, because the fundamental of it is, how do you maintain your platform to therefore maintain your income or your influence? And I mean, they've made influence a dirty word. at this stage in the game. And it's unfortunate.
2: We have to do sounds of the day, but we're going to have about a minute or two when we come back. Because I really think there's two solutions. One I find in my brother, which a question I asked him about collectible coins. And the other is found in courtrooms. I think it may be our only hope. You better know the truth so you can recognize a lie. And for a lot of this stuff where it's using images of public figures, there's going to have to be some legal accountability to stop it from happening. Or I don't see how this plays out other than complete and utter chaos. More with David Zanotti, your sounds of the day, and a visit with Rory on why they're beefing up security around Putin at the Kremlin when your morning show continues next.
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2: 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Glenn Beck, Clay and Buck, Sean Hannity. Keep it here all day long on News Radio 1400 WRAK. 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
7: Iranian state media says President Trump has backed down in the Strait of Hormuz. Trump on Tuesday said the U.S. was pausing its military operation intended to help guide commercial ships through the critical waterway. Iran hailed the move on social media and posted on X, Trump backs down. Six of seven GOP incumbents in the Indiana legislature have lost their primaries. The incumbents lost to challengers endorsed by President Trump after the Indiana lawmakers refused to redraw congressional maps to give Republicans an edge in the November elections. The Pussycat Dolls are canceling all but one of their North American shows, part of their upcoming reunion tour. It's all over reported poor ticket sales. They'll still perform June 6th at a Pride Festival in Los Angeles. They say that refunds to the North American shows will be issued automatically. I'm Michael Kastner.
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8: Good morning. I'm Dan Holzman. Here's what's trending. A tip from a customer helped police uncover a brothel being operated on Broad Street in Montoursville. Police say they raided the establishment and have arrested two women at the Jia Wuan Spa in Montoursville. One of the women arrested is being held on $250,000 bail as she awaits a preliminary hearing. Charges are pending for the other woman found inside the home. A bill's on its way from the state Senate to the House designed to lengthen prison sentences for anybody who tries to injure or kill law enforcement officers. The sponsor, Senator Lisa Baker, tells us that they've discovered a loophole in current law leading to some getting out of prison after just 7 years.
9: We need to have the backs of law enforcement. We are standing side by side, shoulder to shoulder with them, and ensuring that we value and respect the work they do. This is an important day for us here in the Senate.
8: Governor Shapiro's administration is suing an AI company after its chatbot pretended to be a licensed therapist. Here's Jessica Rosenthal.
10: Pennsylvania's Department of State has filed suit against Character AI. They allege a company chatbot pretended to be a licensed psychiatrist and even provided a fake license number. Governor Shapiro announced the legal action, writing in a statement that investigators discovered this after he announced the formation of a task force earlier this year meant to investigate chatbots posing as professionals. Governor Shapiro is calling for new state laws for AI companies, including age verification rules. The White House is pushing for federal rules for AI. Among several proposed pieces of legislation right now is the GUARD Act, which would require age verification and would ban chatbot use by minors.
8: Sports: the Phillies beat the Athletics 9-1. They host the A's again tonight, weather permitting. Yankees 7, Texas 4. Arizona shut out the Pirates 9-0. The Mets were snowed out in Colorado. Sixers-Knicks, game 2 of their playoff series tonight at Madison Square Garden. NBA playoff winners last night, Detroit and Oklahoma City. Colorado won the lone NHL playoff game 5-2 over Minnesota. I'm Dan Holzman. That's what's trending. Now everyone knows.
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0: The Milken Center for Advancing the American Dream is celebrating America's 250th One Dream at a Time. Bob Pittman, CEO of iHeart and founder of MTV, illustrates how curiosity can open doors, shape purpose, and lead to a life beyond anything imagined.
1: I grew up as a nice, poor boy in a small town in Mississippi, and I'm able to have a life I never dreamed of. It far exceeded any expectations I had. You're going to spend more time at work than you are spending the money you make at work. So do something you love to do that you can't wait to get up in the morning and get to work. And at the end of the day, you're sort of sad that you have to leave work. That's joy. And if you make enough money to pay the bills, you're way ahead of the game. And I think as you sort of think about the American dream, part of it is figuring out what you really want to do, what really turns you on, what really gives you satisfaction, and figure out how you can make that your life.
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4: And they're so obscure. I mean, we're talking about things hundreds and hundreds of years old and with stories behind them. He goes, I don't study all the fakes. Well, then how do you know when you come? I know what the real coin looks like. Then when the fake's in my hand, I know it. In other words, you could spend your whole life trying to study what's false, what's a lie, what's fake. Just know the truth and you are free and you'll know counterfeit when it comes in your hands. That's going to be one of the things in discernment that will protect you. The other, I think, ultimately is courts, David. Some of this stuff has to get sued, right? So people stop doing it.
5: Well, a very much underreported story that's going on right now is the number of lawsuits that Meta is now caught up in regards to this very question of what liability do they hold as the platform creator, designer, and implementer in regards to not necessarily the content that overflows, but what happens when you are a part of their process. And if people don't think that Facebook is devious in their construction. I was on Facebook. I opened a Facebook account for 45 minutes years ago, about 10, 12, 14 years ago, and deleted it in 45 minutes. They still, in spite of every effort, they still contact me based on that original information and try to convince me that I have an active account with them. They never release you. They never let go.
4: Once you're in, it's like the Hotel California. Can check in, but you can't check out. But this is, you know, something we used to trust the media to do. They're the ones being fooled every day. But we're going to go in a cycle, right? So first, everybody's going to try to figure out how to get rich off of this and invest in this. Then they're going to try to figure out what it is. Then they're going to see all the negative, unintended and intended consequences. Then we go into chaos. Then we get around to solving it. Is that the ride we're all on?
5: Yeah. That's the right question. Again, the thing that I don't understand is the only way these people have become billionaires is because we gave them our access, our time, our eyes, our fingers, our phones, our accounts.
4: We're the product.
5: What if you just walk away?
4: Yeah.
5: What if we stop being the product? Why does no one seem to think that's possible any longer? I know lots of folks that have no social media presence whatsoever, and they're doing pretty good.
4: Yeah. I know what some people are thinking. Well, even if you weren't on Facebook, even if you weren't on Instagram, even if you weren't on X, AI still exists and the problem's still out there. Yeah, but you're not having all this time spent in an unregulated place. I mean, Mark Ruffalo, this only happens because he is posting. And believe it or not, tens of thousands are following him. So when he says something radical, you get a radical response. When he posts something stupid or he gets duped by AI or photoshopping, that's really where the existence of this. I mean, a lot of it does go away by solving the social dilemma, but that's a big thing to solve first, too.
5: Well, it takes moral courage on the part of those of us that don't want to be slaves. Michael, the influence of the Public Square Radio Network now hits over 900 radio stations, not including online presence in regards to YouTube and other places, every single week, every day. And guess what? I'm not on Twitter. I don't care. You don't have to be there to be relevant. And I think we just have to understand that.
4: So
5: if we walk away as the product, then everything changes.
4: If we are the product, and that was the conclusion of all the people that created these algorithms and these social media sites, you are the product. If it's free, you're the product. Well, then you leaving has to be the solution. if it's out of control.
5: Well, and everyone says this. Well, think of everything that you don't have. All these clicks, all this. Yeah, we have none of that. But what we do have is real.
4: Yeah, and everybody's not monetizing all those clicks so great. But where it's leading, they're not going to maintain the clicks if they don't maintain the credibility. Not widespread. So I think we're going to look back at Tucker Carlson. Maybe not Megyn Kelly. Jury's still out. It's already there for Candace Owens and others. They have destroyed their long-term credibility in a way that's irreparable. Playing a game that isn't benefiting anybody but the people who created the game, right? We'll talk more, David. Appreciate it. David, you can hear him on the Public Square, 200 stations nationwide, or at thepublicsquare.com. And as our senior contributor, often a visitor here at your morning show.
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9: God, please, no! No!
10: It is by the motto. Keep calm and gobble on.
4: Always revealing, often entertaining. Time for your sounds of the day at 41 minutes after the hour. Well, if the president is playing The Apprentice with Marco Rubio and J.D. Vance, Marco Rubio's fill-in for Caroline Leavitt, far more memorable. His sense of humor was noted. His intelligence was noted. And as I noted, his ability to explain very complex things in a very understandable way for everyone was also very evident, including some breaking of the news. This sounds like he's a listener of this show. The Operation Epic Fury, it's over. It's been won.
11: Yeah, look, the Operation Epic Fury is concluded. We achieved the objectives of that operation. I'm not going to, we're not cheering for an additional situation to occur. We would prefer the path of peace. What the president would prefer is a deal. The operation is over. Epic Fury is a president notified Congress. We're done with that stage of it. Okay, we're now on to this project of freedom. Now, what's really important for you to report and for everyone to understand is this is not an offensive operation. This is a defensive operation. And what that means is very simple. There's no shooting unless we're shot at first. Okay, we're not attacking them. But if they're attacking us or they're attacking a ship, you need to respond to that. This is defensive. So if you hear stories about attacks and launching of firing back and forth, it's not back and forth. We are only responding if attacked first. This is a defensive operation. The Iranian regime cannot be allowed to dictate who uses this vital waterway. There is no international law that allows you to say, I'm going to put mines in an international body of water and I'm going to blow up ships that don't listen to us and try to go through. That's what Iran is doing. This is a criminal act. And someone needs to do something about it. Something needs to be done. It's completely illegal.
4: It was like this for the entire length of the news conference. Then it came time to do questions. And I played with you, out of that entire room, press room, he picked our John Decker first. And then John says, well, I have two questions. And then jokingly, he says, there's a lot of people in here. Two questions. All right, I'll give you one answer, whichever one I like better. But then he liked both questions and answered both. This will give you a sense of how a fun, funny guy, when it's time to be intelligent and explain something complex, can do it. Listen.
12: First has to do with the blockade. There are lawmakers from both parties who claim the blockade is an act of war. What do you say to that? And my second question has to do with the fuel embargo of Cuba. How long, Mr. Secretary, will that last?
11: Okay, two things. All right, good. I'll answer both of your

0: to go through there 100% without paying anything are the Iranians. If you do that, they'll keep the straits closed forever. They're trying to make this some new normal. Okay, under no circumstances can we ever allow them to normalize the fact that they get to blow up commercial ships and put mines in the water. So the response to that is, we're going to blockade your ships. If everyone's ships are not getting out, your ships are not getting out either. That's not an act of war. That's a defensive measure. It's a counter to what they have decided to do. You know what is an act of war? Putting mines in the water. Why don't the members of Congress, whoever it is complaining about it, they should be all over that. These guys put mines in the water. That alone, you mining in the water is illegal, period, under any circumstances. And they've done it. But this is crazy stuff, but this is what they've done on Cuba. Oil blockade on Cuba. There's no oil blockade on Cuba per se. Here's what's happening with Cuba, okay? Cuba used to get free oil from Venezuela. Used to give them a bunch of free oil. They would take like 60% of that oil and resell it for cash. It wouldn't even go to benefit the people. So the only blockade that's happened is the Venezuelans have decided, we're not giving you free oil anymore. And you can only imagine nowadays, the way oil prices are, no one's giving away free oil, much less to a failed regime. So the problem with Cuba is worse, okay? Their economic model doesn't work. It doesn't work. And the people who are in charge can't fix it. And the reason that I can't fix it is not just because they're communists, that's bad enough, but they're incompetent communists. The only thing worse than a communist is an incompetent one.
1: I mean, he just rolled like that all day long. I mean, I guess if you're playing Apprentice, he wins this competition for sure. As John Decker said, the buzz all around the press room was how amazing he was. And I think, you know, Donald Trump does virtually all the right things. Doesn't always explain them the right way or say the right thing. So this is Marco's strength to the president's weakness. But what the president deserves a lot of credit for is now the things that Marco focuses on have been sharpened by Donald Trump's strength. This is the best version of Marco Rubio, and maybe just in time for America in a couple of years. This is Senator John Fetterman. Now, the big debate, just so you know, catch you up because we don't have much time. The left hates him. So the question becomes why? Because he doesn't go with all their leftist, far left, crazy shenanigans. But he does vote with them 90% of the time. Now they're afraid the Republicans are trying to flip him. So one, they want him fired and taken out of office for not playing 100% with the far left. B, potentially being a traitor. Or C, about to be flipped by the Republicans. Meanwhile, you have the senator himself saying, what, because I supported something everyone has always supported until now? Not allowing Iran to have a nuclear weapon?
2: And every single Democrat would have clapped for that too. It wasn't that long ago. Every single Democrat says, we can't let those lunatics, you know, have a nuclear bomb. That's not a shocking view for a Democrat, but I've become the only Democrat in the entire Congress that have supported Epic Fury. There is a truth. It's a truth. Iran can't ever have a nuclear bomb. Another truth is they were committed to building one, and they were close to actually achieving that goal. You know, I think it was entirely the right thing, just like Midnight Hammer a year ago, and here we are right now. No, Iran hasn't paid an appropriate price, because the price, you know, for me is denying them nuclear ambitions and also making sure they don't have the kind of missiles that could reach Europe or American assets in the region now too. We all agree we can't let Iran have those kinds of capabilities.
1: Common sense to me. By the way, Red, was he using a backdrop or was he doing that interview from inside a chimney? I digress. Here's Van Jones addressing this same issue. What's the deal with all the obsession on Fetterman? You know it's bad when one of Obama's operatives agrees with me. This is ridiculous.
3: Look, I think he is a moderate Democrat, and that should not be illegal in this party. My God, you have to agree on 100% of 100% of the Berkeley, California agenda to be a Democrat? It doesn't make any sense. We've always had moderate Democrats, progressive Democrats. We've always had some, you know, people who didn't fit the mold from, you know, Manchin, you know, going back in the day, Scoop Jackson. Like, what the heck? Like, it just shows you how nutty things have gotten.
4: You're a fresh somebody person.
5: This is...
6: He used to call Joe Biden a mentally retarded person, okay?
7: This is what democracy looks like.
6: They call me king now. Do you believe it?
4: No king.

0: I'm such a king, I can't get a ballroom approved.
1: And that is your sounds of the day for this Wednesday, May the 6th, the year of our Lord, 2026. Well, I used to think of a mattress like a piece of furniture, and I don't know how long you sit on a couch before you replace it, or how long you sleep on a mattress before you replace it. 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I noticed the difference immediately. 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All right, 52 minutes after the hour, quick break. We come back. Rory's got the final story. Why are they beefing up security around Vladimir Putin at the Kremlin? 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
2: For 250 years, the spirit of American independence has endured. And now the United States Mint honors that legacy with what may be the most patriotic and symbolic Washington quarter ever issued. The 1776-2026 Revolutionary War quarter celebrates 250 years of American freedom. 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
4: Good Wednesday morning for today. Cloudy and breezy with periods of rain with highs into the mid-60s. For tonight, a shower early, otherwise mostly cloudy with lows in the lower 40s. For Thursday, partly sunny with a stray shower with highs near 60. And for Friday, more clouds and sun with a few showers with highs near 60. For iHeartRadio, I'm 2822 Future Alert Meteorologist Logan Westrope.
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1: 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Welcome aboard. We're here to serve you. Project Freedom being paused at the direction of the president, hoping to make progress with diplomatic solutions with Iran by pressuring China. Marco Rubio says the Iran blockade in the Strait of Hormuz is desperation on the part of Iran. It cannot and will not be allowed. And the top seven candidates in the race for governor in California will all meet again for another debate tonight. Kremlin is tightening its security around Vladimir Putin. I thought we're the ones, Rory O'Neill, that have all the assassination attempts. Apparently, they suspect a coup in progress. Give us the who, what, where, when, and why on this.
2: Right. It could be an assassination attempt by the Ukrainians using drones, perhaps, or it could be someone from Putin's inner circle as well. So they've really reduced Vladimir Putin's different locations, usually with an incredibly small entourage, because security forces essentially don't trust many people, Putin administration. All this is there's a falling popularity for Putin within Russia, as the casualty count is about 30,000 Russian soldiers injured or killed every single month. 30,000. And it's just not tenable. And the big May 9th military parade that would normally be going to have any military hardware in that parade, all of it's too busy fighting Ukraine.
1: All right, we're having all kinds of internet interruptions, Rory, so you're kind of cutting in and out. This is significant. Let me just finish. I have 1 minute. I'll do it for Rory. In a sense that while we're all focused on Iran, these other conflicts still exist and they're still happening. These Russian soldiers are dying by the tens of thousands. And the people at home in Russia don't see this going anywhere. And they're sick of their sons and daughters dying, and they're sick of this leading to nothing. So, you know, wouldn't it be ironic if, while we're all focused on when we get a regime change in Iran, you actually get one in Russia? Well, at least the Kremlin thinks the threat is serious enough to tighten security around Vladimir Putin, whether it's coming from the people within or from Ukraine. So let's keep an eye on Russia and Ukraine as we keep an eye on Iran and the developments heading towards accountability for China as well. I do see a day where Donald Trump comes out smelling like a rose on all of these still yet to happen. One chance to live this Wednesday, May the 6th. Go make a difference in someone's life. Make sure you cherish your own. We'll see you in the morning.
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1: An offer to Iran and a warning. I'm Dave Anthony, Fox News. President Trump wrote that on Truth Social this morning, that if Iran does not agree to a potential deal being worked out, the bombing will resume at a much higher level and intensity than before. This after another.
9: The president writing, quote, assuming Iran agrees to give what has been agreed to, which is perhaps a big assumption, the already legendary epic fury will be at an end, and the highly effective blockade will allow the Hormuz Strait to be open to all, including Iran.
1: This after President Trump put Project Freedom on hold. It had just started Monday to give stranded ships U.S. military escorts. Fox's Lucas Tomlinson also reports from Dubai.
9: It appears any potential deal hinges on Iran suspending its nuclear program in exchange for sanctions relief. So the blockade on Iranian ports continues. Over 1,500 ships remain stuck in the Persian Gulf, including oil tankers and ships carrying fertilizer for our farmers.
1: This potential deal with Iran has oil prices plunging. They were down 11% at one point, now down by 7% at the gas pump, though another nickel added to that price today. AAA's national average for regular $4.53 per gallon. They're in mourning in Oklahoma. One of the people shot when masked gunmen attacked a party Sunday night at Lake Arcadia in Edmond has died. She was an 18-year-old who'd been in critical condition. 22 others were injured as the manhunt for those shooters continues. Now to primary results.
10: We will deliver you lower costs, bigger paychecks, and better schools.
1: That's Vivek Ramaswamy, who won the Republican race for governor in Ohio a few years after running for president. He'll face Democrat Amy Acton.
11: People in this state are struggling.
1: In another Ohio Democratic primary, Sherrod Brown won as he tries to return to the Senate, attempting to unseat Republican Senator John Husted. Speaking of unseating, five Republican state senators in Indiana were primaried out, beaten by Trump-backed Republicans after the president targeted them for joining Democrats blocking a congressional redistricting plan to help the GOP in November. Another incumbent senator won a seventh, too close to call. 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
1: Around the same time, President Trump posted his warning to Iran about agreeing to a deal or else. He also wrote this warning about the White House ballroom, still under construction despite legal challenges.
16: The president calls it fake news to say there are cost overruns with the ballroom project, writing on Truth Social. The only reason the cost has changed is because after deep-rooted studies, it is approximately twice the size and a far higher quality than the original proposal, which would not have been adequate to handle the necessary events, meetings, and even future inaugurations. The original price, he writes, was $200 million. The double-sized, highest-quality completed project will be something less than $400 million. He says the project's being paid for with private money. Senate Republicans have proposed an additional $1 billion in taxpayer funding for further security enhancements, tacking that onto their immigration and border enforcement funding bill. Chris Foster, Fox News.
1: A cruise ship is still stuck at sea off the West African coast with something deadly and contagious on board. The hantavirus, blamed for killing three passengers, a strain that can spread person to person, so the ship can't find a port willing to let them dock.
17: The plan was for the cruise ship to head to Spain's Canary Islands, but the government there is pushing back against the idea. However, we are learning that three sick passengers have now been evacuated to the Netherlands for treatment. There's also some reporting that authorities in Switzerland say a man who returned from South America and traveled on the MV Hyundaias tested positive for hantavirus. Now, at the moment, of the eight suspected cases, three have died. As for the rest of the nearly 150 passengers, including 17 Americans, well, they remain stuck on board, and they've been mostly confined to their rooms.
18: That's Fox's Jeff Paul. We mentioned oil prices plunging. Stock futures are surging on Wall Street, more than 400 points for the Dow, 300-plus for the NASDAQ, which also had surged yesterday to a record high. In the NBA, the defending champion Thunder remain undefeated in the playoffs. Oklahoma City beat the LA Lakers 108-90 to start their series. Detroit clocked top Cleveland 111-101 in game one of that series. I'm Dave Anthony. This is Fox News.
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20: The Sixers get back to work tonight, visiting the Knicks in game two of the Eastern Conference semifinals. Philly trails 1-0. The home team held serve in the playoffs last night. Pistons down the Cavs, going up a game in the Eastern semis, while in the West, the Thunder take a 1-0 series lead, thumping the Lakers. Baseball last night, the Pirates held to only two hits. They were crushed by the Diamondbacks 9-0. The Phillies stayed hot, burying the A's 9-1. Bryce Harper homered twice. I'm Matt McCoy.
21: Good Wednesday morning for today. Cloudy and breezy with periods of rain with highs into the mid-60s. For tonight, a shower early, otherwise mostly cloudy with lows in the lower 40s. For Thursday, partly sunny with a stray shower with highs near 60. And for Friday, more clouds and sun with a few showers with highs near 60. For iHeartRadio, I'm 2822 Future Alert Meteorologist Logan Westrope.
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0: Glenn Beck Program. Glenn Beck is on.
1: Hey, we've got a couple of other people that are now in court because they want to kill the president. Oh, what a surprise. Been arrested. It's just another Wednesday in America, apparently. I want to talk to you a little bit about ideological possession, because that is what's really going on in the country. We're also going to talk about the car kill switch. I don't know if you've even heard about that. All of the different crime that is going. There's a disturbing trend that is happening in our court systems right now, in our justice system. Also, Ken Griffin has been, he doubled down on New York City. He's like, well, one thing I learned from Mamdani is I should double down in Miami, Florida. Also, there's a strange story going around about pastors in Florida that were asked to meet and talk about, I guess, a development on aliens. I don't even know where to begin with this one, but we'll parse through that one here in just a minute. But stand by. We begin in 60 seconds. 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All right, I want to talk to you about how people's minds are possessed. Okay? And they're choosing to allow their minds to be possessed. There apparently is genuine tension with the Obamas. Former President Barack Obama said the pressure to be on the campaign trail for the Democratic Party is creating tension between him and his wife. The New Yorker interview with Obama, published Monday, shared how their marriage has been affected by Barack's continual involvement in politics. She wants to see her husband easing up and spend more time with her, enjoying what remains of their lives. It does create a genuine tension in our household, and it frustrates her, President Obama said. So now, you know, because they had rumors that they were going to break up and everything else. She has never liked any of this presidential stuff. Never. And we've all known that. We've all known that. It's very, very clear. In 2025, there was rumors that they were going to break up, and they both denied it, yada, yada, and played kissy face. But now you're starting to see that maybe there is something there. You know, he said he was in a huge hole with his wife, and he had a lot to make up for. But now he's going back on the road. And no president, by the way, has ever done what President Obama is doing. He's doing it. And I'm really just tired of the excuses. I really am. I mean, I'm sure it creates tension. Barack, don't blame that on Donald Trump. Can we stop blaming Donald Trump for everything in our lives? I can't. I mean, this is ridiculous. It's not his fault. Barack, you're making the choice, not Donald Trump. He's not forcing you to do that. I mean, honestly, it's why I live in Florida now. I mean, I am not a beach guy. I'm riddled with cancer, face cancer. You know what I mean? I see the sun and my skin goes, oh, thank you. More cancer coming my way. I'm not a beach guy. Never have been a beach guy. I'm not a hot guy. I don't like the heat. I don't like humidity. Why do I live here? Because I promised my wife when we first got together, she is a sun worshiper. She loves the sun. She loves the beach. And I said, someday, honey, things will slow down. And my life is never going to slow. Every year I say, you know, next year is going to be different. It's not different. It's always the same. It's always this way. And I realized if I was going to keep my promise, my wife has done so much for me. She has supported me in everything that I have ever wanted to do. She has been the best backstop, the best advisor, the best wife you could possibly imagine. And I realized, you know, I'm going to run out of time at some point. I promised her this. It is her turn. It's my turn to serve her. Barack, have you thought about that with your wife? Maybe it's your turn to serve her. She's been serving you. She put up with the White House. I'm not talking politics here or anything else. But there comes a time in every marriage where one of you has given up an awful lot. And honestly, it's usually the wife that has given up an awful lot to support the husband. At some point, you have to say, it's your turn, honey. It's your turn. What do you want? How can I serve you? How can I? And hopefully you're doing that all the way along. I mean, I've tried to be a good husband all the way along, but you know what? She's been there. She's moved across the country for me. She's put up with so much stuff, so much stuff. If my wife said to me, honey, I'm done. No more. And, you know, just what we're facing, you know, right now with security. I mean, I got to tell you, she could say that at any time. I'm done. We're not doing this anymore. It's not worth it. I'm done. She doesn't. But if she did and she said, you know what, honey, I'm done. We're not doing this anymore. I would leave my job because she's more important than my job. Barack, does your wife count for anything with you? Or is your life just all about Donald Trump? That's the problem in our nation, is everything seems to be about Donald Trump. It's possession. You have ideological possession. Let me give you a couple of other stories. In New Hampshire, there's a federal aviation contractor named Dean Delachai, I believe his name is. He sits at his government work computer, and he's researching previous assassination attempts on President Trump. He researches how to smuggle a gun into a federal building. And the phrase he's using, I'm going to kill Donald J. Trump. Well, that's not too smart if you're trying not to get caught and think they're checking every keystroke. April 21st, he emails the White House and he announces, I, Dean Delachai, am going to neutralize slash kill you, Donald J. Trump, because you decided to kill kids and say that it was war when in reality it is terrorism. On May 5th, he's charged with interstate threats. Now, let me take you to Virginia. Same time, in Arlington, Virginia, an activist there plasters wanted posters with Stephen Miller's home address, branding him guilty of crimes against humanity for enforcing immigration law. No state charges. You know, they're not going to charge this guy? No, because it's protected speech. What? You're doxing him and his family? Really? So what does Stephen Miller and his family do? They pack up and they move to military housing for safety. Now, this has happened before. There have been people that have been hunted and they've had to move, but never like this, because Stephen Miller's family isn't the only one. Do you know who else has to live on a military base with their family for protection? Marco Rubio, Pete Hegseth, Pam Bondi, Gnome, and Miller's family. And there's about 6 to 10 of these officials that are now living for protection on a military base. That is unprecedented in history. Unprecedented. And that's not all the stuff that just happened this week. April 25th, 11 days ago. Cole Thomas Allen comes into the White House Correspondents' Dinner, shotgun, pistol, knife. He's trying to kill everybody in there. He wants to kill the president and any other government official. This marks the third time in less than 2 years an armed attacker has come within striking distance of the president of the United States. New charges, by the way, added this week. Attempted assassination. In North Carolina, Daniel Swain's SUV is sitting in a car wash, covered in handwritten threats. headed to WSH to kill the president. That's another one. He's now in federal court. I'm not making that. These are headlines. They're almost daily every day. How is this happening? What kind of sickness turns a policy disagreement into a license to kill? I looked it up. It's called ideological possession. And I want you to think of it like this. It's a mind virus. Okay. It's invisible, but it is contagious. And it doesn't turn people into raving lunatics, at least overnight. It starts with repetition. You have to be hearing the same thing every day. Cable news, campus lectures, social media feeds hammer the same script. Trump isn't just wrong on borders. He's not just wrong on foreign policy. He's literally murdering children and committing crimes against humanity. And when you hear that day after day after day, ordinary people, neighbors, family members, coworkers, federal employees, they follow it whole. Why? Because the tribe they're in rewards it and punishes anyone who expresses doubt. Show me the evidence. You know, they'll say, we want warrants for ICE. Since when? Do you know that's not the way ICE works? There's no such thing as a judge signing off on a warrant. That's not the way the federal government works with ICE. It's never worked that way. Now you're just bringing this up, and you don't even know the truth about how this system works. You just say, he's going in without warrants. See, we told you he was a Nazi. They've never used warrants. But it doesn't require evidence. And your tribe punishes you for questioning. And so you just become more and more morally certain. I got news for you. This is the same hypnosis that made decent Germans in the 1930s believe their Jewish neighbors were a plague. Not because they were evil from birth, but because the propaganda machine repeated the lie until it became common sense. What happened at the Salem witch trials? What happened in Rwanda? Do you know that neighbors who were friends began murdering each other because Rwanda radio, the broadcast every day, said the Tutsis, your neighbors, if they're Tutsis, you know, they're cockroaches. They deserve to die. That's what happened with a massacre in Rwanda. How do you think Mao got everybody to kill their professors, kill their parents, and turn them in? Same pattern. The victim isn't crazy. Quite honestly, the victim is possessed. And you can say it's an evil spirit or whatever, but it's a story that feels truer than truth. Now, let me say something really clear here. And everyone on all sides needs to hear this. We are not Nazi Germany. We're not. Biden could be in, and I would still say we're not Nazi Germany. Because we still have the First Amendment. We still have elections. We still have an armed citizenry. But we're becoming something much darker than we were. We are a low-trust republic where the other side isn't just wrong. They're monsters who deserve whatever death might come. That's a mind virus. That is a sickness. We have to have perspective. A, this isn't Nazi Germany. B, understand what's happening. Understand that you make the choice to have Donald Trump destroy your marriage. It's your choice. It's not his. He's not doing that to you. You are doing that to you. Okay, so how do we stop this? Well, there's three things that you have to do, and I'll give those to you here in 60 seconds. First, let me tell you about our sponsor. Our sponsor this half hour is My Patriot Supply. 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So I was up, almost 2 o'clock in the morning last night writing something I'm working for in over the summer. I want to do 10 weeks of education with the torch. And we're going to be releasing these songs on the 10 amendments of the Bill of Rights. But with it, I want to put together a tutorial that you can use with your kids this summer. So when everybody is off, you're vacationing or whatever, it's a way for you to teach your kids the 10th Amendment and the 10 amendments of the Bill of Rights. And because these are the basics, you got to know. And right now we're arguing about hate speech and everything else. The first lesson is five in the first. There are five rights that are guaranteed in the First Amendment. Do you even know what they are? You know, we immediately go freedom of speech or freedom of religion. Well, those are two of them. We have to, the first thing we have to do is educate ourselves. And as I'm looking at these stories today, I see there are three steps that we have to do, okay? And they're not that hard. After we educate ourselves on what the law actually is, how do you defend your rights if you don't know what they are? How do you defend your rights if you won't pick up your responsibilities? The first thing that has to happen is, one, enforce the law without fear or favor. Real threats are crimes. They're not speech. Prosecute them equally. Whether the target wears a red hat or a blue hat, the FAA guy was charged doxing. That endangers lives. They let it go because it was just doxing. Well, wait a minute. That's a crime. Second thing. Flood the zone with sunlight and truth. That means you have to know what the truth is. And then you have a responsibility. You have to counter the facts. You have to counter the lies with facts relentlessly. Border deaths, legal immigration outcomes, actual policy records. You have to know that we don't use a warrant from a judge every time ICE goes in. We never have. That's not what Congress has dictated. Platforms and parents, we have to prioritize critical thinking over clicks and conformity. Sunlight and education is the best disinfectant. And the third thing we have to do is lead by moral example. Reject the dehumanization on every side. Call it out on every side. If our side is saying that these people, need to be killed, whatever, call it out. No. As I said yesterday on yesterday's program, there is no excuse for that. Jesus was going to be crucified. He knew it. One of his apostles cut the ear off of one of the guys coming to round him up. Jesus said, "What are you doing?" No. And he healed the guard that then took him away to crucify him. There is no excuse. None. That's a choice you make. Model charity in disagreement. We've got to drain the poison, and charity and charitable thinking does that than any hate rant could ever do. History shows that the fever will break, but it depends on when it breaks. Is it going to break, you know, after we go through massive pain? I don't know. It'll be our choice. But, you know, there's only a couple of paths that are sitting right in front of us. And one is that, you know, maybe this works. You know, maybe the peace deals, the securing of the borders, we grow the economy, we discredit the hysteria, prosecutors deter the violence, and America heals. It's grumpy, but it's intact. And the other is, no, it just gets worse. Just gets worse. Just know this. We've survived the Civil War. We've survived worse than this. Okay? It doesn't have to be this way. It's our choice. All right, back in just a minute.
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5: President Trump is calling on Iran to make a deal to end the war or face further attacks. Posting on Truth Social this morning, Trump didn't go into specifics, but warned that if they don't agree, in his words, the bombing starts and it will be sadly at a much higher level and intensity than it was before. AAA puts today's national average for a gallon of regular unleaded gas at $4.53 as the war in Iran continues. Prices are at the highest in California, where the statewide average is $6.16. In Mono County, California, it's already at $7.04. The Stones are rolling again, dropping a new album this summer. The legendary rock band announced Foreign Tongues will release on July 10th. It'll feature 14 songs, including collaborations with Paul McCartney and The Cure's Robert Smith. I'm Michael Kastner.
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6: Good Wednesday morning for today. Cloudy and breezy with periods of rain with highs into the mid-60s. For tonight, a shower early, otherwise mostly cloudy with lows in the lower 40s. For Thursday, partly sunny with a stray shower with highs near 60. And for Friday, more clouds and sun with a few showers with highs near 60. For iHeartRadio, I'm 2822 Future Alert Meteorologist Logan Westrope.
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0: All right. Jason just broke some news to the insiders, and I want to go over. Jason, come in. I'm going to give you something that Donald Trump has just tweeted. Assuming Iran agrees to give what has been agreed to, which is perhaps a big assumption, the already legendary epic fury will be at an end, and the highly effective blockade will allow the Hormuz Strait to be open to all, including Iran. If they don't agree, the bombing starts, and it will be, sadly, at a much higher level and intensity than it was before. Thank you for your attention to this matter, President Donald J. Trump. By the way, before I get to that, do you know why, thank you for your attention to this matter, do you know why he says that at the end of all of his tweets?
1: Educate me.
0: Do you know, Jason? I found this out. This is crazy.
2: Don't.
0: Do you know why?
2: No.
0: Do you remember when he was debanked?
1: Yeah.
2: Yeah.
0: Okay. And he got a letter from the bank saying, sorry. The last line was, thank you for your attention to this matter.
1: He has a long memory.
0: He has a very long memory. Isn't that interesting? Anyway, Jason, I will believe this when I see it. We don't know who we're even dealing with. And even the president is like, perhaps this is a big assumption. But this is like the third deal that Iran has presented to the United States in the last couple of days. They keep presenting these things. I have a guest coming up in about 30 minutes that's going to tell us about oil and what's the deal. I keep hearing that they're going to run out of space. They're going to run out of space. Well, when are they going to run out of space and shut down the oil fields? Are we there yet? Because if that could be, that's the key to the pressure, I think, of getting a deal done. Yeah. So we'll find that out in just a few minutes. But what do you think of what he just tweeted?
2: Well, we saw comments from Marco Rubio yesterday just talking about when they're negotiating with the Iranians, it's kind of hard to, like, sometimes it takes over 6 days to get a response back because it's going through multiple different layers of the security state, eventually getting down to the Ayatollah. Who knows the manipulations from the IRGC? Who knows who I don't even know if we know who we're negotiating with. What party? Is it the IRGC? Is it the political establishment? Let's just say I'm highly skeptical every time we get some of these deals or these proposals coming from the Iranians. And there are rumors going around now on more of a 14-ish point plan that they're proposing.
0: Have we seen it yet?
2: We haven't. I've just seen reporting on what the rumors are on some of it, like, a moratorium on uranium enrichment, us lifting sanctions and releasing frozen funds. I don't know how far those two will go. Yeah.
0: Yeah. We'll do all those things if they are, if they're actually going to not pursue, a nuclear policy and they're going to, get away from Hezbollah and Hamas and all of that. But those are huge ifs. I mean, those are huge. Yeah. You trust the IRGC? Because I don't.
2: Right. No. And I think that this has brought out all of their internal divisions. And I don't even know if the leadership within Iran even knows who's in charge right now. So I'm very skeptical on all of this. We'll see where it goes. As the president said, it's a big assumption, assuming this will go through. But meanwhile, the blockade is still in effect. I still think the best course of action is to allow things to take its course through the blockade, allow economic pain, to continue there and see what they're forced into later. That's the best course of action.
0: Well, we'll find out about the oil thing here coming up in just a few minutes. Let me switch subjects. Jason, I don't know if you saw this, but I don't even know if this is true. But apparently there were some people from the government with inside knowledge that have asked a group of pastors to meet somewhere in the country, Tennessee. And they met to get briefed on, I don't know, lizard people. I don't know exactly what. Do you have this story? Have you looked into this?
2: A little bit. So this started going around yesterday. And at first I dismissed it. I eventually started seeing it getting pushed all over the place. But apparently there was a, quote, large group of pastors. I looked a few of them up. Some of them are well-known evangelists that supposedly met at an Airbnb in the mountains of Tennessee where
0: Hang on just a second. Hang on. send me a list of the pastors, because I probably know some of them, and I will call them.
2: Okay.
0: And find out. Okay. But go ahead. They met at an Airbnb.
2: Right. One of these pastors' name is Perry Stone. So he put a video out on X yesterday or on YouTube. And I'll just read you a quote that kind of summarizes it. He said, quote, "I'm not going into great detail, but there are a large number of pastors that have been invited to go to a certain state to hear some men in the U.S. government and others share with them a concern that they had. The concern revolved around, quote, some of it has to do with crafts that have been discovered that are not allegedly part of our planet and materials that are made are not part of our planet. Very strange reptilian looking creatures and other things that almost sound like something of a sci-fi movie or H.G. Wells book. And it sounds like they're gathering the pastors together to get a unified message so that when disclosures happen, that there's not, I don't know what, there's not, I know this has been discussed in UFO circles before, that there will be civil unrest amongst religious people, and how to control that
0: has always been a question. Among religious people? Don't you think if we found out that there are lizard people here, we would all be a little upset? Why is it just the religious people that are going to be like, I'm not going to stand for the lizard people in the shopping center? I mean,
2: this is when you get this specific claims. And I've actually talked about a documentary. The documentary is called Mirage Men. And I bring that up because at the very end of the documentary, they talk about one of the big specific claims that religious people might have a problem with, which understandably so. But one of the claims or part of the disclosures has always been rumored that the human race has been manufactured by extraterrestrials. That's one of the multitude of. So, and that's what they thought.
0: So wait. The people who claim to believe in Jesus Christ are going to go, well, now, wait a minute. The lizard people say they came up with all of that. We're going to believe that?
1: Sounds like a psyop invented by atheists. What is going on in Tennessee?
0: I mean, as a Christian, the first thing that I would say is if a lizard person was like, you know what, we came here a long ago and we just made up this Jesus thing, first thing that would come behind me or come to mind would be, get behind me, Satan. I mean, that does not sound like something I go, no, well, wait a minute, that makes me question Jesus. It makes me question the lizard people.
2: So, well, Ricky, it's interesting. Ricky mentioned PSYOP, and there definitely seems like they're pushing to, I don't know, there's been a lot of talk of disclosure lately, and it definitely kind of I'm getting the PSYOP vibe on a lot of this. But David Grush was trending yesterday also on aliens. He was one of the big whistleblowers, and he was saying that disclosure is going to ramp up between the next 60 to 90 days. We've heard the White House talk about how they're going to release a lot of files. Kash Patel was just talking about the release of a lot of files. He said that, I think, yesterday, the past couple days. Something is coming from the White House, whether it's a big nothing burger or

0: I've been saved and redeemed by Jesus Christ by accepting his atonement, somehow or not a Christian. But I would love to hear from Christians who somehow or another this is going to shake your faith. I just don't believe that. I believe in God until lizard people show up. And then I'm going to listen to the lizard people. And they're like, yeah, let me just tell you that we all came here a long time ago and made up Jesus. Oh, okay. That's shaking my faith. Sorry. Don't think so.
1: They do live among us. And Gavin Newsom and Nancy Pelosi. Do you remember Steve Dace's prediction on your TV show?
0: Yeah.
1: Here's the exact quote. We're going to see at least one elected official claim to have directly communicated with non-human intelligence. And the amount of activity, PSYOP, whatever you want to call it, on the UFO, UAP, NHI front is ramping up. Now I'm suspicious about why Steve Dace knew that. Maybe was he in this Tennessee meeting? But
0: is he a lizard person?
2: That's the better question.
0: He claims to be a Christian. Maybe he's a lizard person. Oh my gosh. I mean, he stated that with such authority, though, too. And I'm not saying that he had inside information, but he really, I mean, because that was shocking coming from him.
1: And we all laughed. We're like, okay, Steve. And well, I guess maybe he was right. We're getting closer. Who do you think the politician would be that would announce that they'd had non-human intelligence?
0: Trump.
1: Okay.
0: I mean, if it's true, Trump. Because he's going to let somebody else be the star of that show? No way. If he could, the spacecraft would have TRUMP flashing. It wouldn't be like, you know, the end scene of Close Encounters. It's not just lights. It would spell out Trump. He would be the guy. If this is true, believe me, this is the biggest announcement in all of human history. It's not going to be just leaked out. The president would have to be the one. I don't care who the president is. The president would have to be the one that would break it to the American people and the world. It would have to be. You're going to say, Marco, I know you're busy on like 80 different jobs. I need you to go out, talk to the people about the lizard people. I'm working on negotiations right now. No, it has to be the president. And there's no way. I don't believe it. And I don't, and even if it's true, I don't believe this is going to shake the faith. I think this would bring faiths together. I think Christians and, at least Christians. I mean, if you believe in the Bible, if you're like, I don't know, I'm thinking about it, then maybe you believe the lizard person. But if you believe the Bible, you believe in Jesus Christ, if he's worked his atoning power in your life at all, this is not going to shake you. It's not. It's not. All right, back in just a second. Let me tell you about Rough Greens. Now, I don't know about you, but I don't let my dog smoke, okay? I don't pour him a glass of a little bit of whiskey at the end of a long day. I don't leave hard drugs laying around the house. You know, hey, he's got to make his own choices. No, I protect my dog from things that are bad for him. Why do we feed our dogs over-processed food that has been stripped of so much of a nutrition every single meal for their whole life and expect them to live their highest life? Okay, we wouldn't do that to our kids, but we do it to our dogs. You know, our dogs were much healthier. This is true. Our dogs were much healthier when we were just feeding them scraps from the table. And you would never think that. But it's true, because most of us feed kibble food and it's bad for them. It's not bad. It doesn't have all the nutrition that it needs because it's cooked out and it's shelf stable. You wouldn't feed processed food. 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

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Raising good kids takes the same kind of love. More Glenn Beck next.

0: 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And now, the United States Mint honors that legacy with what may be the most patriotic and symbolic Washington quarter ever issued. The 1776-2026 Revolutionary War quarter celebrates 250 years of American freedom. 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

0: Welcome to the Glenn Beck program. Jason, we have audio of this pastor.
1: Yes.
0: Talking about, can we play any of it? We have about a minute and a half. Can you play a little bit of it?
1: Sure can.
0: Or should we wait?
1: Here is Perry Stone.
0: Go ahead. Perry Stone. Go ahead.
2: I had a friend that sent me a text message. I was in a meeting, a weekend meeting, preaching Friday, Saturday, and Sunday morning. And he said, Perry, can you give me a call? I have some information that has come to my attention. Of course, when a friend of yours does that you know quite well, you have no idea what information they're talking about. And I'm not going to go into great detail, but there were a large number of pastors that had been invited to go to a certain state to hear.
0: Okay. Well, when you go into detail, let us know, Pastor. When you get into detail, let us know. We're going to follow this story. I'm going to check out the pastors that apparently were there. I don't recognize any of the names myself, but we'll track them down. We'll have more on this either later on the show or tomorrow. You don't want to miss it. Also, later this week, Nick Shirley is going to be joining us. You don't want to miss that. He is an amazing young man with an unbelievable story to tell this week. Right now in our communities, women are being pressured to make irreversible decisions in moments of fear and panic, and they're being told that abortion is the only option. 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
8: I'm Dave Anthony, Fox News. President Trump wrote that on Truth Social this morning that if Iran does not agree to a potential deal being worked out, the bombing will resume at a much higher level and intensity than before. This after another.
9: The president writing, quote, assuming Iran agrees to give what has been agreed to, which is perhaps a big assumption, the already legendary epic fury will be at an end, and the highly effective blockade will allow the Hormuz Strait to be open to all, including Iran.
8: This after President Trump put Project Freedom on hold. It had just started Monday to give stranded ships U.S. military escorts. Fox's Lucas Tomlinson also reports from Dubai.
9: It appears any potential deal hinges on Iran suspending its nuclear program in exchange for sanctions relief. So the blockade on Iranian ports continues. Over 1,500 ships remain stuck in the Persian Gulf, including oil tankers and ships carrying fertilizer for our farmers.
8: This potential deal with Iran has oil prices plunging. They were down 11% at one point, now down by 7% at the gas pump, though another nickel added to that price today. AAA's national average for regular $4.53 per gallon. They're in mourning in Oklahoma. One of the people shot when masked gunmen attacked a party Sunday night at Lake Arcadia in Edmond has died. She was an 18-year-old who'd been in critical condition. 22 others were injured as the manhunt for those shooters continues. Now to primary results.
11: We will deliver you lower costs, bigger paychecks, and better schools.
8: That's Vivek Ramaswamy, who won the Republican race for governor in Ohio a few years after running for president. He'll face Democrat Amy Acton.
12: People in this state are struggling.
8: In another Ohio Democratic primary, Sherrod Brown won as he tries to return to the Senate, attempting to unseat Republican Senator John Husted. Speaking of unseating, five Republican state senators in Indiana were primaried out, beaten by Trump-backed Republicans after the president targeted them for joining Democrats blocking a congressional redistricting plan to help the GOP in November. Another incumbent senator won a seventh, too close to call. 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
8: Around the same time, President Trump posted his warning to Iran about agreeing to a deal or else. He also wrote this warning about the White House ballroom, still under construction despite legal challenges.
16: The president calls it fake news to say there are cost overruns with the ballroom project, writing on Truth Social. The only reason the cost has changed is because after deep-rooted studies, it is approximately twice the size and a far higher quality than the original proposal, which would not have been adequate to handle the necessary events, meetings, and even future inaugurations. The original price, he writes, was $200 million. The double-sized, highest-quality completed project will be something less than $400 million. He says the project's being paid for with private money. Senate Republicans have proposed an additional $1 billion in taxpayer funding for further security enhancements, tacking that onto their immigration and border enforcement funding bill. Chris Foster, Fox News.
8: A cruise ship is still stuck at sea off the West African coast with something deadly and contagious on board, the Hantavirus, blamed for killing three passengers, a strain that can spread person to person, so the ship can't find a port willing to let them dock.
17: The plan was for the cruise ship to head to Spain's Canary Islands, but the government there is pushing back against the idea. However, we are learning that three sick passengers have now been evacuated to the Netherlands for treatment. There's also some reporting that authorities in Switzerland say a man who returned from South America and traveled on the MV Hondias tested positive for Hantavirus. Now, at the moment, of the eight suspected cases, three have died. As for the rest of the nearly 150 passengers, including 17 Americans, well, they remain stuck on board, and they've been mostly confined to their rooms.
8: That's Fox's Jeff Paul. We mentioned oil prices plunging. Stock futures are surging on Wall Street, more than 400 points for the Dow, 300-plus for the NASDAQ, which also had surged yesterday to a record high. In the NBA, the defending champion Thunder remain undefeated in the playoffs. Oklahoma City beat the LA Lakers 108-90 to start their series. Detroit topped Cleveland 111-101 in game one of that series. I'm Dave Anthony. This is Fox News.
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18: The Sixers get back to work tonight, visiting the Knicks in Game 2 of the Eastern Conference semifinals. Philly trails 1-0. The home team's held serve in the playoffs last night. Pistons down the Cavs, going up a game in the Eastern semis, while in the West, the Thunder take a 1-0 series lead, thumping the Lakers. Baseball last night, the Pirates held to only 2 hits. They were crushed by the Diamondbacks 9-0. The Phillies stayed hot, burying the A's 9-1. Bryce Harper homered twice. I'm Matt McCoy.
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1: Glenn Beck is on.
2: Hello, America. Welcome to the Glenn Beck Program. So the president just tweeted, on Truth Social, that the negotiations are going on and it looks like we're close. He said, take that with a grain of salt. Those aren't exact words, but basically, I'll believe it when I see it. But apparently, we're at the negotiating table yet again. This could be really, really good. Oil is starting to go down this morning because of this, et cetera, et cetera. We've been here before. We don't even know who we're really negotiating against or with. So, believe it when you see it. But one of the things that strikes me is Iran now has come to the table. This is like the third or fourth suggested peace treaty that they have brought to the table in the last couple of days, which leads me to believe they are under enormous economic pressure. And everyone has been saying that, they've only got so much capacity and they're just 10 days away from filling up that capacity. And when they fill it up, if they don't stop the drilling, it expands and it can explode. And then you've destroyed everything. They have to turn it off. And if they do turn it off, you can only get like 20% out of those wells for a very long time, if ever. So they've got to make peace before they hit capacity. Well, I'm wondering, can somebody really explain that who knows what they're talking about? So I'm not hearing it just from a talking head or a politician. What kind of capacity, how close are we to that? And, is it true that, they'll destroy themselves and only have 20% capacity? Because if all of those things are true, then that makes this negotiation more important. And you also kind of know who you're dealing with, because you're not dealing with normal politicians if they'll push this thing all the way to the destruction of their oil wells. You're dealing with people who are suicidal. And we should know that. We should know that as we go to the negotiating table. So Tim Stewart, he is U.S. Oil and Gas Association president. He knows these things. I want to talk to him about that. And also, what's coming with gas prices? What does all of this mean? How does he view what's happening with the choke points all around the world? What is his view on this as somebody who does this for a living? Tim Stewart joins me here in just a second. 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
2: Tim Stewart is the president of the U.S. Oil and Gas Association. This is the nation's oldest oil and gas trade association, about 250 oil and gas companies and thousands of workers he represents. He's been working on energy policy for over 30 years. He's seen it all, and he is with us now. When I say you've seen it all, have you seen this, Tim, on what's happening in Iran?
4: You sometimes think you've seen it all until you read the next tweet or the next Wall Street Journal report, right?
2: Exactly.
4: But it is largely unprecedented. It's interesting because it's, the war plans have been built into this for 40 years, the different scenarios. But I think all of those scenarios have finally started to play out in different areas. We're in a really interesting time right now. We really are. So
2: when you say starting to play out in different areas, in a good way or a bad way?
4: This is really interesting, because what we were talking about 6 weeks ago is very different than what we're talking about right now. And you let off with what's going to happen to the Iranians. You know, the U.S. Navy's had this straight scenario for 40 years. The Iranians have had their what we do when we have to shut in our oil production scenario for 30 years as well. And when I try and explain this to people, I have to remind them, look, the Iranians are producing oil. They're consuming it internally in their own country, but they're also exporting. And what we've seen over the last few days has been really interesting because the blockade has been very effective in crushing those exports and the ability for the shadow fleet to move out and to move back in. What you're seeing in Iran right now is they're trying to look at overland routes. And so they're doing everything from heavily subsidizing gasoline use in Iran itself, where it's 12 cents a gallon, to having fleets of dusty pickup trucks with Home Depot buckets full of crude to get it overland. And finally, they're just burning it. They're just literally burning it off at the wellhead. So they are, I think that scenario that the president talked about 2 weeks ago of putting the pressure on the production facilities is really starting to play out right now. But we've got a long tail ahead.
2: So can you tell me what that means? I mean, if you're pumping that amount of oil, you can't put it in the back of Toyota pickup trucks and Home Depot buckets.
4: You're right.
2: Before they have to say, we're going to have to shut some of these things down?
4: From what we gather, they are almost there. They literally are. And again, to remind people, oil comes out and it is stored in a long distribution channel. It's stored in tanks. It's stored in pipelines. It's stored in ships and trucks, and it's moved. It's in a constant moving process. And what has happened is the floating storage has been shut off, which means that puts some intense pressure on the tank storage or the pipeline storage. The Karg Island situation, which handles 90% of the exports, is under intense pressure. And so what you have to do is literally just start turning the valve down on the wells. And that's what the Iranians actually did. The problem is that those are very old legacy fields. And as you mentioned earlier, those fields have water issues, they have pressure issues, they have migration issues with them. And the Iranians know somehow what that scenario will play out, but obviously it's going to have a long-term impact on their ability to ramp up to another 3 million barrels a day. We're kind of in that end game scenario right now, I think. And so this Project Freedom / Project Pause, I think the president might have them in a situation where they are finally at the table for the fourth or fifth time or sixth time, but I think they really are starting to feel the heat right now.
2: So can you explain, the president said these things literally will explode if you don't, you know, if you just keep them in, you keep it open or you just shut it off or whatever. He said they'll explode. What is he talking about?
4: Well, I don't know if he's fully they're not going to explode, but there's pressure issues both at the wellhead and in the storage capacity. And so oil's got to go somewhere. When it comes out, it's got to go somewhere. And again, the storage the Iranian storage is at maximum while they're trying to get their shadow fleets back in, and the blockade shut those tankers that were already on the water from coming back in to reload. And then you've got those that are stuck behind the blockade. So I think when the president says they're going to explode, it's not a literal explosion. It's just implosion would probably be a better term of art, in my opinion.
2: Okay. Okay. So they're at 12 cents a gallon. Wow. Wouldn't that be nice? What do we have to do? You know, the thing that people don't understand is, you know, we're bringing up light sweet crude and we can't refine light sweet crude here because we're not building new refineries. And so we still have to buy their oil, but we're kind of swapping it in a way. We're selling our oil to someplace else, but it's still affecting people. Is there anything that can happen that we can do to not be looking at $4, $5, $7, $10 a gallon gasoline if things don't turn around here?
4: Yeah, this is a situation where the U.S. is insulated but not isolated from the global markets, you know. And the fact is that we are now the world's largest oil producer. But you're exactly right. Crude is a global commodity, and it's swapped back and forth. Our refinery industry was based around imported crude, heavy sour crude from Venezuela or Saudi Arabia. And I have to explain to people, look, my industry is segmented. You have the oil and gas production side where we have sort of been generationally groundbreaking in our ability to produce new crude, light sweet, like you say. The refining industry is way behind where we are at. And that's primarily because there has been a lack of investment driven by Wall Street and others who have been told for 20 years that the fossil fuel is not the future anymore. And so being able to secure a $1 billion loan to upgrade refinery has been very difficult. They're lagging far behind us. And so what you have is this scenario where crude is being swapped, like you say. But I think a situation like this will have a generational change in how crude is produced, how it gets to market, and what it is turned into. And we've seen that here in the United States with the Venezuelan scenario where we're now taking in 500,000 barrels a day, and that crude is being processed on the Gulf refineries, but is being turned into refined product that is making its way to both the U.S. market, Central and South America, and now European markets. That's changing, and the refining industry itself is starting to realize that they now have a global market, whereas it was more North American. But more equally important, I think Wall Street is realizing that the fossil energy is going to be a long-term investment. That's why you saw the Indians invest in a massive new refinery for light sweet crude in Texas in Brownsville about a month and a half ago. It's really interesting. There's a generational change that's underway. When you say, have I seen it all? I haven't seen this. I didn't anticipate OPEC starting to crack last week. I didn't anticipate UAE with 1.5 million barrel extra capacity saying we're going to walk away from those OPEC quotas. It's going to be really interesting. The problem is the physics are always the same, which is you have one barrel of oil, which turns into 42 gallons of something, be that gasoline or diesel or jet fuel. And right now the math is really difficult for the physics is difficult for what that is turned into and where it goes. Again, the final challenge is we're looking at a 450 million barrel global shortfall right now. So there's a long tail as to how and when that shortfall is made up.
2: Tim, let me ask you a really difficult question. People's perception is that we fight wars for oil. Some of that probably is true. Some of it is not. We are, I believe, fighting this war for energy. And who leads the world? And I think he is, if you look at the choke points he's been after, he is setting us up to be the OPEC of the world, quite honestly, and have the world come to us for oil. And we control all of that, which is really America first. With that being said, people see that the gas prices go up, and they're paying more and more and more. And, you know, the oil companies, from America are going to benefit from this. They're just going to benefit from this. Has anyone ever said, you know, in these situations, hey, is there a way to give the American people a break here and maybe turn our profits down just a little bit, and give a break to the American people and just selfishly so they don't hate our guts and think that we're just a bunch of rich people that are just getting richer on their suffering? Have you ever heard talk like that?
4: Yeah, I get asked that question in that form 100 times a day, to be honest with you. And it's difficult because, again, with the industry being bifurcated like it is, you know, the majority of my members of the U.S. Oil and Gas Association are small independent producers. We're like farmers. It's like right. You when you send the cattle. You know, when you send the cows to auction, you don't set the auction price. The auction does. The industry itself, and this is really important, I try and explain this to people, that we prefer stable prices more than anything. And those prices need to be in that $67 to $85 a barrel range. And the reason why is because that's predictable for us. It allows us to do long-term right. planning. To capitalize on, when you have to capitalize a multi-billion dollar project, you need that stability. And these wild swings are horrible for us. And we don't want that. And so when the president says, well, I want oil at $50 a barrel, well, that puts intense pressure on our sort of golden goose, which is the shale industry, you know, because we actually need $65 a barrel. But I think when we're in that range.
2: You can't pull it out. You lose money pulling it out. Reagan, we went through this in the 80s with Reagan. But anyway, go ahead.
4: Exactly. Exactly. And anything above 90 is horrible too, because, you know, nobody's going to invest in these wild pricings. I mean, today's a good example. We're up $10, we're down $10. It's hard for us to plan for that. And above 90, our prices for production go up as well. So the Goldilocks zone is there in that 70 to 90, which that translates into that $2.95, $3.15, you know, dollar a gallon for gas. And that's where people seem to be able to function well. To your point, though, is what can be done in immediate relief? Keep in mind that the price of crude is one portion of what you're paying at the pump. The federal and the state and local taxes are the other. And California adds, you know, another $1.65 on top of it. And the lowest is Alaska, which is like 29 cents. The most immediate thing that could probably be done is have the states themselves look at what they're charging and adjust those fees, adjust those taxes, or waive them, or do a holiday or something like that. And that brings some immediate relief. But again, the problem is that relief only lasts as long as we don't get a $20 spike in crude the next day because of a tweet or because of a drone strike.
2: Yeah.
4: We're in a really tough spot right now. Look, I filled up yesterday. It sucks. You know, and I've noticed and nobody wants to be pushing low and moderate income families into energy poverty. My industry hates that. We want them to be able to afford food and gas, you know,
2: Okay.
4: So that's where we're at.
2: Let me take a quick break. I want to come back with one more question here. We're talking to Tim Stewart, president of the Oil and Gas Association. 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You know, I don't want to toot my own horn here, but sometimes I'm just right. Nobody thought it was possible. Everyone said the guy's a freak. 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

0: Tim Stewart, if things are solved, let's say, in the next 4 weeks, and it goes back and the strait is open and, you know, we're past all this stuff, how fast does gas, the gas price come down at the pump? Do we see it this summer?
1: I do think you see it this summer, particularly in the United States, because, again, we're insulated but not isolated, and we have the supply here. You mentioned exports earlier. We're at record exports as well because we're trying to help our European and our Asian allies mitigate this particular risk. With the strait opens, then they can get their supply from the Gulf and other places. And that then puts downward pricing pressure on the United States. And that's what we'd like. We want that as soon as we possibly can. Again, you don't want to be producing something that nobody can afford to buy. It's the worst case scenario for us in the industry right now.
0: And you already answered this question. I was going to say how low, you know, President said it could be the lowest. It could be the lowest ever. That's not actually true because, again, I learned this in the 80s. You start pricing it too low and you can't actually pull it out of the ground. There is cost to pulling everything out of the ground and getting it refined. So you're thinking that it in the $2 to $3 range would be like a good place to get to?
1: Yeah, I mean, I think, you know, 285 to 315 is where everybody's happy and most of our guys are making money, you know, and that's a pretty fair price. You want a growing economy, which then needs energy to be able to fuel it. You don't want demand collapse where gas is cheap, right, but nobody's working, right? And so, again, this is Goldilocks zone we're all trying to get in. We jokingly refer to it as the wraparound boat zone, which is if I stay in that 70 to 90, my workers are going to be able to afford, you know, a Raptor at the end of the year because it's been good. Anything less than that is bad. Anything more than that is bad. So don't quote me on that. That's what Tim, we say internally. All right. So.
0: Well, you just said it. So Tim, God bless you. Thank you so much. I appreciate it.
1: It's great being with you, Glenn. Thanks for your time.
0: You bet. Tim Stewart from the U.S. Oil and Gas Association. So I think that's a really good, a look at what's happening and what we can expect. Don't expect things to be 12 cents a gallon like apparently it is in Iran right now. Can you imagine that? Don't expect it to be $10 a gallon. And I think he just gave you some homework. If you want gas prices to go down, why aren't we calling our governors, you know, our state and local officials and saying, give us a holiday for the summer. Give us a tax holiday. Get rid of the state and local taxes on gas. Seems reasonable. Z Factor. Hopefully there's just a little bit of justice in the world. Anthony Fauci is currently out of Z Factor before he goes to bed. And hopefully he's got, well, I shouldn't say this. Yeah, I can. I hope he's got some pain in his life. At least some sleepless nights. You know, I wouldn't like it to be from pain. 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You know, you kill that many people. 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
4: President Trump says military operations in the Strait of Hormuz are on hold so a final agreement can be reached with Iran. The U.S. Navy was escorting ships through the waterway south of Iran, but Trump said Pakistan and other countries requested to pause the operation while negotiations were underway. Former presidential candidate Vivek Ramaswamy has won the Republican primary in the Ohio governor's race. Ramaswamy will face Democrat Amy Acton in the general election in November. In Indiana, most of the Republican incumbents lost their seats to challengers in the primaries after refusing to redraw congressional maps at President Trump's request. Grand opening celebrations at the new Obama Presidential Center on Chicago's South Side are now just weeks away. Former President Barack Obama tells the Today Show his goal has been to create a living monument.
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4: I'm Michael Kastner.
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15: Just before midnight on Saturday, February 19th, 2005, Danielle Imbeau and her friend Richard Patrone left a crowded Philadelphia bar. The two 30-somethings planned to walk to Richard's truck and drive home, but they never made it.
16: It does not make sense. It's like they literally vanished.
15: The two were never seen again.
17: Not just them, but a truck disappeared into the ether.
15: Was it an accident, or were they murdered?
18: No one had a motive to kill them.
15: Those same questions frustrated law enforcement. The FBI called it murder for hire.
16: Who killed these two individuals, and how did they get rid of them?
19: Both of them weren't the target. One of them was the target. The other one was wrong place, wrong time.
15: But which victim was the intended target, and why?
18: It was definitely murder for hire for Danielle, not for Richard.
16: You're right, it could be. 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

So there are so many stories on government waste right now, and you can forget the cartoon image of somebody, you know, stuffing cash into a briefcase. We are finding fraud now in things labeled compassionate care and community services. And the latest is coming from Ohio. And what we have found in a red state, mind you, what we're finding is massive fraud that is happening with our tax dollars. Again, in a red state, which I think is really important. We're finding them now in red states because a lot of the blue states are not participating. The federal government is saying, turn over all your records. We want to see where all this money is going. And the blue states are not doing it. So we're now looking into the red states. And I'm glad, because I for one, I don't care if you're Republican or Democrat. You're stealing from me, the taxpayer. I want you in jail. I want this to stop and I want you in jail. But let me explain something to you on why this is so good and a gift, quite honestly, to J.D. Vance. And quite honestly, all the politicians as well. The U.S. dollar has reserve status. It's the world's reserve currency. And that is not some abstract thing. That is the foundation of all American power. It lets us borrow cheaply, cheaper than anybody else in the world. It influences global trade. It projects strength without immediate consequences. It honestly lets us get away with some things that no other country could get away with. But you might have heard that the dollar, you know, might collapse at some point, okay? Because we've taken this privilege and we've just bastardized it, okay? And we've done it by out of control debt and spending. So I've been thinking this week about, I told you yesterday about choke points. And I told you this is what the president is doing with Iran and everything else. He is rebuilding energy to make America the energy leader in the world. Because we all know energy is going to get tougher and tougher. You better be the one that everybody comes to. Why let anybody else have it when we can be the leader? And it's changing right now. That's part of the strategy to save America. And none of this will make sense if you are for managed decline. I'm not. I want America to grow and be dominant in the world. I don't want to be a bully or anything else, but I do want our principles to lead the world and at least be strong here in this country and then lead by example. We have to save the dollar. We have to save our industry. We have to save energy. We have to come up with the new invention, the new AI. We have to lead that or we will be out and our children will be out. And when you talk about a falling dollar, nobody really understands this. People don't understand that if our dollar collapses, we are eating zoo animals within a month. And that's not an overstatement. If we lose the dollar as the world's reserve currency, we have nothing but massive debt. Okay. So how does your bank work? When you go in to get a loan, you need a good credit score. Okay. You have good credit, you get lower interest rate because you're a lower risk for the bank. You have bad credit, you have a high interest rate. You want better credit. What do? You have to pay off loans. You have to pay them on time. You have to reduce your spending. And then you go back to the bank and they're like, okay, you're serious about this. All right. Maybe. Okay. That's how it works for you. But everybody thinks the United States government is different because, well, we can print money. Well, yes, except you're borrowing that money still from a bank. It just happens to be the central bank. It happens to be the Federal Reserve. But they're not the ones with the cash. We have to go constantly and sell government bonds because we have loans of $40 trillion that just keep coming up for renewal. You know, we got a 20-year loan, haven't paid it off. Okay, well, in 20 years, that's come and due. We got to sell it again. If we haven't paid it off, we got to sell it to somebody else. And we're not paying any of these things off. Okay? We're adding to our debt. So people don't look at us now as a safe risk. They're looking at buying our bonds, and they're like, these guys aren't serious at all. They're not cutting down their budget. In fact, they're doubling their spending. I don't think so.
And so it's getting harder and harder to sell our loans, or, you know, what's really called bonds. It's hard. People don't want them. So you have to find a way to get a better credit score so we can have lower interest rates, because we're now, because interest rates have gone up, our government is now paying higher interest rates at $1 trillion a year just on interest alone. That's crippling, not sustainable. So we need lower interest rates. How do you get that? Well, you do it like you would do it. You get your spending under control. You look more responsible. You show the banks that, no, we're serious about this time. So that takes you to, how do you do that? Well, that would require two things. That would require our politicians to cut spending. Odds that's going to happen? Zero. Odds that we go into austerity by choice? Zero. Why? Because it's not popular with any of the politicians. They're not going to do it. They're not going to do it. They're going to, you really think, tell me the politician's going to come to you and say, you know what, we need to cut Social Security and Medicare and some of these forever programs. We have to cut those, because that's all that matters, really, are those things. We're not going to do it. Never are we going to do it. No politician will do it until it is so bad we have to do it, okay? Because we're all broke. And by that time, nobody wins. So if that's a fact that government will never do that, how do we get a lower interest rate? How do we fix ourselves? There's only two things. One, grow the economy. That's Donald Trump's view. Grow the economy. That means dominate in AI. That means dominate in energy. That means dominate in every way we possibly can. Make things here and sell them to other people. Grow the economy. Stop being just a buyer of stuff. Start selling stuff to everybody else. That will grow the economy, and that will make our debt more in line. It's like you getting a second job, or you just getting a better job and getting a huge raise. Now, all of a sudden, that debt you had that you couldn't afford, now it looks little. But that's still not enough. We also have to cut. That's where it comes in on all of this corruption. All of the corruption. Look at our debt, because facts don't lie. Our gross national debt is $39 trillion, with debt held by public exceeding 100% of the GDP, first time since World War II. The projected deficit for this year alone is $1.9 trillion. Net interest payments on the debt, $1 trillion a year. That crowds out everything, including defense spending. That's the money we're paying just to the bank to borrow the money. Everybody's watching this. Everybody's like, no, I don't think so. We still are about 58% of all global reserves are U.S. dollars, but that gets smaller and smaller. The share keeps slowly slipping, okay? And if it keeps doing this, then we're going to lose our dollar. And de-dollarization is really, really ugly. Okay. So we're doing the natural gas thing and the oil thing. We're pumping out more than we ever have. We're securing all of the rare earth and critical minerals. We're bringing

Federal agencies have reported $186 billion in improper payments in fiscal year 2025 alone. $186 billion. That's almost a quarter of $1 trillion of what we found alone in Medicare and Medicaid errors. Imagine the stuff that are not errors. And that report is the tip of the iceberg. The broader estimates show the government loses between $250 billion and $500 billion every single year across all kinds of different programs based on years of data. So the improper payments since 2018, 4-year period, is about $2 trillion, just under $2 trillion, okay? And that's just from what we've seen recently. Scams, duplication, inefficiency, straight-up threat, theft, it is everywhere, especially after the pandemic, hundreds of billions of dollars. If J.D. Vance takes this assignment from the president seriously and he aggressively roots this out, better audits, AI technology, prosecutions, clawbacks, smarter program design, shutting some things off, we could get back $1 trillion a year in savings. That's math. You cut $1 trillion annually from our waste, and suddenly our deficit shrinks, and the banks go, oh, they're serious. You don't have to go into austerity. You've just cut $1 trillion, as long as the politicians don't go, we just saved $1 trillion, now we can spend $1 trillion more. No, your debt stabilizes, your interest costs stop exploding, confidence surges, you know, in the banks, in the bond markets, but more importantly with us. This is the secret of this. If we could get serious about the fraud, if we could get serious about all of the waste in government, and we could be between $500 billion and $1 trillion a year, that changes the game because the politicians win. And let's be honest, that's the only thing they care about. They don't care about you. They care about their win. And every politician that comes and says, I just found all this waste, and we've cut $1 trillion, which means it's going to be easier for you to buy a house. Gas is going to cost less. Your children have more of a future. And I don't have to cut your Social Security today because we just cut $1 trillion out of waste. They win. They win. This is not a straw man argument or a pipe dream. This is data. This is math. Okay. You save the nation, you save the dollar, you let the politicians win. They take the win. I don't really care. You're the one that wins. You're the one that wins here. I'm telling you, this is the strategy that I think Donald Trump is going for, giving J.D. Vance the opportunity to seize. It's really going to be up to him. He has the ability. He has the power. The president has given him this power. Go root out corruption. If he would take this idea and say, I have a plan for my presidency, I'm going to reduce the deficit because I'm rooting all of this out. There's not going to be a dime that is wasted. I won't have to cut, at least as I'm the next 4 years, because you're going to see a dramatic increase because we're going to continue doing the things we're doing to build our energy and everything else in this country and AI. So you're going to see the revenues of the United States go up. We're going to be a stronger nation building different things. And we're going to be a cleaner government that is not wasting $1 trillion a year. That is a clear victory for everyone. Everyone. Why am I not hearing more talk about this? Why am I not hearing any talk about this? Because I think this is how you lead for the next 100 years. And I just like a politician to say, yep, I like that idea. Let's get it done.

0: 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Let me tell you about the Byrna launcher. The best way to approach situations that crop up in life is to have a plan. And when you've all thought out, you know, everything that can possibly happen, you prepared yourself for the possibilities, you're usually going to come out better the other side, especially true when it comes to life-threatening situations. 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It's legal in all 50 states, no permits, background checks required, and can be used for all age groups over 18. I told you a story recently. My daughter, she's 20. She was being followed. She was taking a friend to the hospital. She was really sick. She was taking her friend to the hospital. It was like midnight. And she's on the way and somebody starts following her and follows her every turn, every lane on the highway, all the way. And she immediately does the right thing. She goes to the police station. 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
15: Yeah. Welcome to the program. By the way, anybody tells you the Supreme Court is political, you can tell them, yeah, they are. Listen to this. Looks like the Supreme Court decided the Louisiana case last October that should have been made public immediately, which would have changed everything. Justice Alito writes, constitutional question was argued and conferenced nearly 7 months ago. They don't usually do that. That means they waited an unusually long time. And to whose benefit is that? The Democrats, the leftists. So stop preaching about how great this Supreme Court is for the MAGA right. They just did you a massive favor and held this back for 7 months.

0: 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In her home in Israel, Esther is living through days and nights in fear. 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Esther's frightened. 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
8: Agree or the bombing starts. I'm Chris Foster, Fox News. Iran's foreign minister says U.S. proposals to end their military conflict are under consideration. President Trump says there will be more intense bombing than before if the answer is no. In the meantime, he's ended, after less than 48 hours, a mission to escort ships through the Strait of Hormuz.
9: Overnight, President Trump made a major announcement saying he is pausing Project Freedom to allow for negotiations with Iran to proceed. Now, Iran's ambassador to Pakistan responded to the announcement by mocking President Trump, posting on X, "Once beaten, twice shy." The U.S. military remains postured across the region should negotiations with Iran not yield the desired outcome. Reports indicate a one-page memorandum of understanding is close to being reached between the United States and Iran. Axios reports this would include a uranium enrichment moratorium, as well as the eventual opening of the Strait of Hormuz.
8: Fox's Trey Yingst in Tel Aviv, Israel. Oil prices are down around 6% today. Gas prices have already jumped another nickel a gallon to $4.53 on average, according to AAA. It's the first time over $4.50 since July of 2022. At least five of the seven state Senate Republicans opposed by President Trump for blocking a redistricting proposal in Indiana have lost their primary elections. A sixth is in a race too close to call.
10: In the neighboring state of Ohio, former presidential candidate Vivek Ramaswamy emerged as the Republican nominee for governor. He will face Amy Acton, who ran uncontested in the Democratic primary. There was a crucial special election in Michigan, too. Chegg Green won Michigan's 35th Senate district seat. His win means the Democratic majority will remain in the state Senate.
8: It's Fox's Madeline Rivera. Commerce Secretary Howard Lutnick is at the Capitol this morning questions from the House Oversight Committee about his relationship with Jeffrey Epstein. It's a closed-door interview scheduled in about a half an hour. Epstein files released by the Justice Department in January revealed under there was later contact between the two than Lutnick had claimed. 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
8: Russia violates a ceasefire declared only by Ukraine, firing dozens of drones at Ukraine overnight. Russia's defense ministry says Ukraine violated its own ceasefire with drones sent over Russian-held territory, killing five people in one strike. Russia's proposed a later pause to the fighting Friday and Saturday to coincide with World War II Victory Day. Secretary of State Marco Rubio will be on a plane to Italy today for meetings with Italian officials and tomorrow morning, Pope Leo.
12: The president accused Pope Leo Monday of endangering a lot of Catholics and suggested the pontiff believes it's okay for Iran to have a nuclear weapon, something the Pope has never said. President Trump has also accused the head of the Catholic Church of being soft on crime and terror. Now, Secretary of State Marco Rubio is setting off to mend fences at the Vatican. He departs tonight and will meet Leo tomorrow. Secretary Rubio has publicly sought to downplay the rift. Pope Leo yesterday insisted there's no doubt about his church's opposition to nuclear weapons. Jonathan Savage, Fox News.
8: The number of anti-Semitic incidents in the U.S. fell for the first time in 5 years last year, according to the Anti-Defamation League, due in part, it says, to a big decrease in incidents on college campuses. The audit counts 3 murders and 203 physical assaults. A new gun control measure is approved in Connecticut.
13: After more than 24 hours of debate, lawmakers in the Connecticut State Senate voted largely along party lines to ban a device known as a Glock switch that can illegally convert a standard handgun into a makeshift machine gun. They approved Democratic Governor Ned Lamont's proposal to ban the sale of new Glock pistols in the state. The ban will stay in place until Glock redesigns its handguns to prevent devices like the Glock switch from being attached. Under the legislation, people who currently own Glocks will be allowed to keep their firearms and may continue to sell them. Tanya J. Powers, Fox News.
8: Stocks are higher on Wall Street this morning. The Dow is up 552 points. The S&P is NASDAQ, each up nearly 1%, hitting all-time highs. I'm Chris Foster, Fox News.
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15: The Sixers get back to work tonight, visiting the Knicks in Game 2 of the Eastern Conference semifinals. Philly trails 1-0. The home team's held serve in the playoffs last night. Pistons down the Cavs, going up a game in the Eastern semis, while in the West, the Thunder take a 1-0 series lead, thumping the Lakers. Baseball last night, the Pirates held only 2 hits. They were crushed by the Diamondbacks 9-0. The Phillies stayed hot, burying the A's 9-1. Bryce Harper homered twice. I'm Matt McCoy.
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1: Welcome to the Glenn Beck Program. We're glad you're here. The guy who pioneered, was a real pioneer in cable news and cable television. The guy who started Superstation WTBS, Ted Turner, has died. And the good news is he's locked up all of that land, so no one can use it for all generations to come. I hate people who rule beyond the grave. But that's what he did. But he has died. He was, from all accounts, he was very philanthropic. He was a genius at television, and he made an impact, good or bad, on the country. Made some good things and some bad things. So, passing of Ted Turner. All right, let me talk to you a little bit about something we have been trying to get to here for the last couple of weeks, and that is the kill switch. Did you know that during the Biden administration, the government and car manufacturers got together and said, hey, let's put a kill switch in everybody's car. So if your car decides that you are not stable enough to drive, it will be able to measure, what's happening with your blood pressure and everything else just by your eyes. If you're too tired, if you're drunk, whatever, too stressed out, the car won't start. The car won't go in to drive. I don't know. There's a couple of problems with that. And one is, who owns my car, me or the government? What's next? You going to drive me to the police station if I, decide to question Fauci? And don't laugh. That absolutely would happen. That absolutely would happen. So somebody who's been fighting against this and trying to get people to wake up, but no Republican or Democrat, hardly, will sign on to this bill to kill the kill switch. Also, the U visa. Wait until you hear about this visa and how it's being abused. Chip Roy, who is a candidate for Texas Attorney General, currently now the congressional representative from Texas in Washington, D.C. Chip Roy joins us here in 60 seconds. 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My good friend from Washington, D.C., I shouldn't say that, who is in Washington, D.C. He's from Texas. Nobody wants to be from Washington, D.C. Chip Roy. Hello, Chip. How are you?
2: Glenn, great to be with you. Yeah, thanks for that correction. That was important.
1: Yeah, I know. How's the campaign going? When do you vote?
2: Early voting is on May 18th. Election day is May 26th, so just not quite 3 weeks from now. Campaign's going great. Crisscrossing the state of Texas. I was in Houston on Monday, San Antonio last night. I'm Fredericksburg today and Georgetown and then Longview and then Dallas, Fort Worth, Denton, Weatherford, going to Midland, Odessa Saturday, all the way out to Alpine to see some folks out there. We're going to cover the state and put a lot of miles on the truck, but a lot of good folks out there. And the short version is they wanted somebody who's practiced law, who's been a prosecutor, who's been there, who's got a proven track record. And we're selling that message to the people of Texas.
1: And I will tell you, you've proven yourself in Washington, D.C. to be a man of principle and take a stand. Let's talk about the kill switch here for a second. People are just starting to discover something that happened during the Biden administration. Can you explain this?
2: Yeah, this is something I've been fighting for a long time. My good friend and colleague Scott Perry carries the legislation to repeal it. My friend Thomas Massey has been an outspoken advocate for it. All of us have carried amendments in various forms over the last several years. So about 5 years ago, 4 years ago, maybe, I can't remember the year, I'd have to go check. They passed as part of the larger, they passed as part of the larger legislation. I think it was a transportation bill, a provision in there that required, it was a specific mandate for rulemaking to put in automobiles technology to prevent people from driving who might be impaired. Now, this was passed, you know, in the name of trying to prevent, you know, people from driving under the influence of alcohol or drugs. But the issue is that means you're putting expensive technology, upwards of several thousand dollars, increasing the cost of automobiles, into cars that is surveilling you by definition. Now, they will say, oh, don't worry about it. It's just checking eye movement. It's not collecting data. It's not going to be used against you. Well, yes, it is. I mean, first of all, you're going to then prevent, let's say you're a woman being chased by somebody and you run into your car and you're nervous and frenetic and scared and you want to start your car and you can't start your car. Like, it's mind blowing that we would allow that to occur rather than just saying, look, if you're caught drinking and driving, you lose your license for 10 years and pay a $10,000 fine. There are ways to do things to make sure that you follow the law. We've been winning that battle on drunk driving, but now we're going to put this kind of technology, which, by the way, will be expansive in terms of its surveillance capability. You are effectively putting cameras in your car to track your movements, track what you're doing, and no doubt record what you're doing, and then ultimately be used against you in something, to me, that is nefarious with respect to the Fourth Amendment. I mean, this is, you know, it's dystopia. I mean, you really can't believe that we're allowing the very things that were predicted in 1984 and other, you know, ways. And we're now going, let's just do this. Let's just go ahead. Let's give all the power to the government. And look, this is why I've been arguing to say we need more reforms in FISA. We got some good reforms 2 years ago, but we need to go further for more warrant protections. And look, I was sitting in the Oval Office having this conversation with the president. And I don't talk about private conversations, but he is rightly trying to balance as commander-in-chief the need for 702 to go get information on bad actors abroad with the need to protect, you know, our privacy here. And he wants to get that balance. I have an obligation to look beyond the current president and to say the Constitution needs to make sure that we as Congress, as a voice, are standing up in defense of private citizens from having government that is surveilling them. FISA has warrantless surveillance. Now they want to create a central bank digital currency, which we passed legislation to try to ban. And now you've got the kill switch that's about to be implemented next year. That is surveillance technology in your car. All of this is adding up to constant surveillance of the American people in violation of not just the spirit, but I believe the letter of the Fourth Amendment. And this should be concerning to everybody, and we should be trying to stop it.
1: I have to tell you, I would throw in, you know, the Third Amendment is always overlooked. You can't quarter soldiers in somebody's home. And everybody's like, well, we got that one done. I think this is also a violation of the Third Amendment, because the government, it's not a physical person, but they have their eyes on your info. That's why they didn't want you to quarter people in, because they were going through your stuff. They were watching you all the time. That's what that was trying to stop. This is watching you all the time. This is looking through your information. This is such a violation of the Fourth and, I think, the Third Amendment. It's crazy what we're doing. Crazy.
2: Yeah. Glenn, something that I hope all your listeners listen to and take to heart, that they need to be concerned about this. And you want to probably move on to other topics, but I'll leave with this. We tried to amend the FISA with the central bank digital currency. We did so successfully with some modest reforms to FISA, sent it to the Senate. The Senate wouldn't take it up. So we ended up passing a 45-day extension. I offered an amendment to kill the kill switch. Well, that was ruled non-germane. Well, it's technically non-germane in a sort of, you know, legislative drafting sense, but it's totally germane to the tyrannical surveillance of the American people. So I'm going to keep fighting to find vehicles to try to move those things. So is Scott Perry. So is Thomas Massey. So are others who believe in liberty. But the American people need to be advised of this, and they need to harangue their members of Congress into making sure they prioritize this, because 57 members of Congress voted against our bill, or our amendment, last year to kill the kill switch on appropriations. 57. 57 Republicans.
1: You wouldn't happen to have a list of those names that I could get and tweet those names out?
2: Happy to send them to you.
1: Okay, good. Please do. I don't understand it. And I don't understand FISA. You know, FISA was written in the 70s to be the fix, to be able to say, okay, the government is spying, so we have to have some balance, so we're going to put a FISA court in there. This was to stop the government from abusing power, and now it is the source of the abuse of power. I mean, there's just no way to limit. You open these doors, there's no way to limit these people. They'll just keep taking.
2: Well, Glenn, I like to give credit where it's due, and my colleague Michael Cloud, a good man and one of the best members of Congress, he's kind of my like opposite in terms of his demeanor. He's Mr. Level-headed and just out there, and he doesn't go to the floor as much. I'm out there throwing bombs on the House floor. But we are brothers in our belief in conservatism and limited government. He's a big champion of banning the central bank digital currency. Michael came into one of our Republican meetings a few weeks back, and he said to everybody, he said, guys, the intelligence community never walks in and says, hey, we have all of this power, and we are able to use this power to collect lots of information. And you know what? Today we've decided we're going to give back half our power. Here Correct. You go. That literally never happens. So we as members of Congress have a duty to require it when we're putting together funding that we're taking from taxpayers and unfortunately borrowing to fund all of this nonsense. And there's always a reason when your guy is the guy as the commander in chief in the executive branch, then everybody goes, oh, I guess I can't do it. Let me give you an example. Jamie Raskin, right? Very liberal Democrat from Maryland. Jamie puts himself out as a big defender of the Constitution. Jamie was on the floor of the House when we had an amendment vote on a warrant protection on FISA 2 years ago when Joe Biden was in the office. Jamie ultimately didn't vote with us to require a warrant protection amendment because it was Joe Biden in the White House. And I'm not like, I disagree with Jamie, and I'm happy to, you know, punch him on a lot of different issues.
1: Whatever, yeah.
2: But I'm not here to, right. I'm not here to disparage him on that. I'm trying to make the case. There are Republicans right now who are like, well, I guess I've got to be more careful now because our guy's in the White House. I agree. No. I want to give the president power, but to do the right thing. But I don't agree that we should not be blind. Like here, we are, I'm sorry, that we
1: principles
2: shouldn't be blind.
1: Are right. Universal. Principles are universal, correct. No matter who is in power.
2: Correct.
1: Okay, can we talk about let me take a 1 minute break and come back. And I want to, because you're going after the U visa. I didn't even know what this was until you brought this up. The U visa. I mean, we keep coming up with ways to get people to come in and just live off us. I mean, it's amazing. But you think Congress doesn't do anything? Oh no, they do stuff. They do lots of stuff. None of it is good for the country, but they do lots of stuff. The End U Visa Abuse Act he has just introduced. We'll talk to Chip Roy about that here in just a second. 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

0: You know, I'm convinced our biggest problems in this country are not the laws that we have or anything else. It's the abuse of everything. You know, the FISA court is not the problem. It's the abuse of the FISA court. The U visa. This is a visa that you get if you say, I was a victim of a certain kind of crime. I'll let him define this here for a second. Certain kind of crime. And so we say, oh, come on in. You're a huddled mass. Let me help you yearn to breathe free. And it is maybe at the beginning, maybe it was a good idea. I don't know. But now, massive growth. Guess when it started to grow out of control? 2009. Now, 400,000 pending applications. We can't keep up with it. And Chip Roy is trying to stop it. He's just introduced the End U Visa Abuse Act to Congress. What are the conditions that will allow you to get this?
1: Well, this was one that has flown under the radar for a lot of people. And, you know, my staff has been working on this for about 6 months. Just, you know, we knew it existed, but, you know, I didn't really dive into it. We had a case in Austin where one of our citizens here, not my constituent, but very close, real nice guy. And he was a victim of being targeted by an illegal alien for a false accusation of crime. And that was done so that that individual, the illegal alien, could claim status and get a U visa to stay in the United States as a crime victim. And this is the problem. It's a perverse incentive. And there are other, pieces, you know, other statutes or other laws that give people the ability to stay here. If, for example, they're a witness to crime, say you're an illegal alien and you know about a gang member, cartel, fentanyl, and you're coming in as a witness to say, hey, these bad guys are doing X, Y, Z. We've got provisions in the law for them to be able to stay an extended period or get a visa for a period of time. But so there's no real need for this, by the way. But it was created under a do-gooder kind of huddled masses approach that you just described. And so now we've got thousands of cases where people are trying to apply to these U visas. And we've had numerous examples of fraud that are uncovered by the Inspector General of the Department of Homeland Security, who, by the way, Inspector General Kufari has been a rock star, a champion all through the Biden years. He was getting targeted, harassed. They tried to fire him because he was exposing all of the horrors under Alejandro Mayorkas in the Biden administration. He's still doing a great job over there identifying some of these programs that are ripe for abuse because Congress is always passing laws and creating new programs that can ultimately be abused.
0: Chip, I'm going to start asking people who are running for any office two questions. I want to present these to you as the first person. If you win as Attorney General, will you go after all corruption, graft, and fraud, even no matter what party is responsible for it, and go after it with everything in you to root it out and to stop it and to put these people in jail?
1: Yes, unequivocally. And I'll tell you how, unless you want to go to your second question first.
0: No, go ahead.
1: Well, this is partly why there's a significant number of people in the Austin swamp who are opposing me. And it's because they know that I'm going to bring a fresh view to the Austin swamp. And it is every bit as swampy as the Washington swamp. Don't kid yourself.
0: Oh, I know.
1: One party rule. They might be on our side of the ideological spectrum, but it has a way of corrupting. And so they know I'm going to come in and pursue truth wherever it may lead. I will go after NGOs and nonprofits. I will go after every government dollar. I've already talked to Don Huffines, who's going to be our comptroller candidate. I want to open up all the books. I want to know where the money came from. I want to know where the money's going. Because if you follow the money, you're going to find the corruption. And we need to do that in Austin and D.C. DOGE is a good sounding concept, and I support it. I want to DOGE Austin too. But you need the power of the Office of the Attorney General, who has power on public corruption, to pursue all of this. You expose it, because we have got to stop empowering people to be able to use taxpayer money in their offices to be able to carry out policies, programs, and all sorts of grift and do it in a way that is undermining the strength of the state of Texas, not just across the country. It's real right here in Texas, and I will absolutely go after it as Attorney General.
0: So the second question is, will you use your office, your powers, to do everything you can to stop Sharia law from becoming reality in the state of Texas and the United States of America?
1: Yeah, Glenn, and this is probably the single most important issue we face. And you and I have talked about it on your show. We are big believers and staunch defenders, and we'll die on the hill to defend our rights given to us by God that were codified in the Bill of Rights, but they're not given to us by the Bill of Rights. Right? I think it's really important. People need to remember that.
0: Right.
1: They are our rights. And our Constitution was the first document to recognize that and put it down in print form in the Bill of Rights. But absolutely, I'm going to stop the advance of the Islamification of the state of Texas, the Islamification of the United States. This is a political ideology masquerading behind the First Amendment in order to carry out a jihad against the West. And again, I'm not judging any one individual. I am judging a movement that wants to destroy Western civilization. As Charlie Kirk said, Islam is not compatible with Western civilization, and Sharia has no place here. As Attorney General, I will root it out.
0: ChipRoy.com. 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Chip, as always, good to talk to you. Thank you very much.
1: God bless, Glenn.
0: Keep fighting. You bet. Bye-bye. 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
4: President Trump says the U.S. is pausing the operation to escort ships through the Strait of Hormuz. Richard Engel reports it comes as the war in Iran continues with a ceasefire technically still in place.
5: President Trump now announcing that his new policy called Project Freedom to force open the Strait of Hormuz has now been paused, he said, to allow for potential diplomatic progress.
4: American entrepreneur and media mogul Ted Turner has died. A news release from Turner Enterprises said the founder of CNN and TBS passed away today at the age of 87. In the world of sports and entertainment, he owned the Atlanta Braves, Atlanta Hawks, and pro wrestling company WCW. He also gave $1 billion to create the United Nations Foundation. He dealt with health issues in recent years, including a progressive brain disorder and pneumonia. In his personal life, Turner had 5 children and was married at one point to Jane Fonda. I'm Michael Kastner.
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Welcome to the Glenn Beck program. Boy, you miss a lot if you're not an insider. Make sure you become an insider. Join the Torch today. Just go to glennbeck.com/torch. We just had a fascinating conversation here during the commercial break about, progressives. And, you know, Ricky said, do these politicians ever think ahead? All of the FISA court, it started as protection, and now look what it's doing. It's destructive. The kill switch, it starts for drunk driving, but look what it's going to turn into. Yeah, I think the progressives absolutely do look at the future. They look at all these things and go, how can we get this in? How can we get this past the Constitution? What reasonable thing can we get it in through the front door or even in through a side window that will develop over time? Progressivism that we can use to squash freedom. And make no mistakes, people who call themselves progressive, read up on what progressivism is. You're progressing to what? Progressing to what? Well, at least now they're saying it. Communism or socialism. That's what they're progressing to. And by the way, socialism is, check, Marx, socialism is the step in between capitalism and communism. It's not a destination. As I think Marx said, it's a train. It's a train. It's the train that takes you between the two. So that's what they're for. Okay. That's what they've always been for. And don't believe the lies. It's really time everybody puts their big boy pants on and understands. And you stop letting your empathy and your goodness be used against you. I wrote some stuff. We're going to give it out to Torch members here in a few weeks. And then it'll come to you, but I'm going to start just doing prototype, kind of stuff and see if it's useful. And we're just testing it on the guinea pigs that are the torchbearers. Because, the torch is about education. That's what it's supposed to be about. It's not about the show and the information, although that is important. It is about education. Educate yourself on what's happening in the world today. Know what's true, what's not true. We'll show you how to figure out what's true. We will give you all of the background information and all the original documents. We will go deeper on certain subjects, but also to teach true eternal principles that founded the country. We have to know the Bill of Rights. We have to know the Bill of Rights. And, we keep having these things turned around on us. What freedom of speech? I'm just sorry. It's in my mind because I was up till at least one last night writing this, and it's on the First Amendment. The first lesson plan is going to be on how you teach your kids about the Bill of Rights and the First Amendment. There are five things. One is religion, and people will say you can't go against Sharia law. That's religion. No, it's not. That is a replacement of our laws. That is going into what our government is supposed to have charge of. You want to have something in your faith, that's fine. You can do whatever you want in your faith. You can pray any way you want. You do whatever you want. But not when you start encroaching on the things that keep people free. You're now entering what our government is supposed to do. And our government is supposed to make sure that they protect human right first. And anything that stands against human rights and starts to encroach on the role of the government is antithetical. And that is not a religious thing. You don't have a right to do that. The Catholics wouldn't have a right. The Mormons wouldn't have a right to do it. Nobody has a right to do it. Okay? Utah couldn't join the Union until the Mormons said, okay, no more polygamy. Why? Because that was the law in the United States of America. You want to be in the United States of America, then you have to follow the law, period. That's exactly what needs to be said about Sharia law. Stop letting your goodness that you has been used against you and your misunderstanding of our rights, stop having that used against you.
They're playing us. We were just talking about that U visa. What is that? We see somebody who has maybe been raped. They're, you know, victim of a crime. And they say, I got to get out of here because crime is out of control, blah, blah, blah. Okay, that's a good thing. But there's nothing backing any of that up. It's your claim. Well, we just know who would claim that. Well, a lot of people would claim that to come here. 400,000 people are applying for a U visa because it's their way to get in. And what a surprise, that number just ballooned in 2009. Cloward and Piven. Stop it. You know, I gave this speech at Ellis Island. And by the way, Ricky told me she was getting her hair done, and she's talking to this guy who's doing her hair on Saturday for the event. And he said, where's your event? And she said, Ellis Island. And he said, he's from New York. He grew up in New York. He said, what's Ellis Island? Okay, well, I don't know. Please do not ever talk about anything but hair, because I don't even know how you got here. If you've lived in New York your whole life and you don't know what Ellis Island is. Anyway, so we were doing this thing at Ellis Island, and I said, we have to understand how we have always traditionally viewed immigration. It's not a suicide pact. We're not a hospital. You're not coming here because, oh, I'm so broken. I just need a place where I can crash on your couch. No, get off of my couch. Now, maybe there are some that we go, you know what? Let them crash on the couch. Let them get their breath because they've been so abused, or they've just come out of Cuba. Yes, let them come in. Let them come in. But then we expect you to do something with your life. No, no, no. No, give me your tired, your poor, your huddled masses yearning to breathe free. Bring the wretched refuse of your teeming shore. Who in their right mind runs a country and says, you know what we really need to make our country great? The wretched refuse. You know all those people that are the huddled masses that are just so tired and broken and they're poor and they got nothing going for them? Let's bring those people in. How stupid are you to think that's what that means? You really have to be an imbecile to believe that's what it means, but that's the way it's interpreted. Give us your tired, your poor, your huddled masses. Uh-huh. Why would we say that? Why? It shows you have a complete misunderstanding or lack of even desire to try to understand that. Go back to the original poem. This is what the original poem says. Not like the brazen giant of Greek fame. Who is that? What is that? That's the Colossus of Rhodes that used to hold a torch. His leg was on one port and his other leg was on the other port, and the ships would come underneath. I don't know what they saw when they got underneath his skirt, but they would go in between his legs. And he was meant to be a giant of warning. Don't screw with us. Okay? So the poem starts out, not like the brazen giant of Greek fame with conquering limbs astride from land to land. Here at our sunset gates shall stand a mighty woman with a torch whose flame is the imprisoned lightning. What is that? What is imprisoned lightning? That is a salute to Edison and electricity. That's the light bulb. Light, it's invention. Our light is invention. It's entrepreneurs coming up with a better idea whose flame is a better idea.

0: all of your titles and your degrees and your kings and your classes and everything else. Keep them. We don't want your land. We don't want your pomp. We don't want any of that crap. Keep it. We don't want it here. Then she says, give me your tired, your poor, your huddled masses yearning to breathe free. Who is she talking to here? Give me your tired, your poor. Who is she talking to? She just said, keep your ancient lands and your storied pomp. She's talking to the countries all around the world that have all of that crap, that have all the kings and the queens and the guilds that you have to join. And if you don't, you're born with a wrong name. You can't go in and do that for a living. You'll never be this because, well, you don't have the background. Your family wasn't that. Your family wasn't an earl or a duke or whatever the hell. She's saying, keep all of that. And then she challenges them. Give me the people you're keeping down. Give me the people you look down on. Give me the people that you say, oh, they're tired, they're poor, they're awful, they're stinky. I don't like them. They're the huddled masses. They're our wretched refuse. They're on our teeming shores. Ick, I don't want them. Good. Send those people to us. Because you will not believe when you stop calling people that. When you start giving them the opportunity and say, you don't have to worry about your past. You don't have to worry about your family name. You are responsible for you. You have rights given to you by God that no one can stand in the way of. I'm not going to guarantee your success, and I'm not going to coddle you and hold you in my arms and sing you lullabies every night. You want a chance? Here's your chance. We don't require any of that stuff. Come here. I lift my lamp beside the golden door. This is the attitude we have to start having. You have to remember context. You have to remember what is the point of all of this. Stop being abused. We are like battered. We're like battered family members. We have been abused for so long by our own politicians, by our NGOs, by our own churches in some ways. They have done everything they can to make you forget who you are. You're an American. This is the United States of America. We are different than every other country on planet Earth. And with God's will, we will always be different from those countries. That's something we should stand up and square our shoulders and say, damn right, we're different. And you don't get any of this for free. This takes work. This takes work from each of us, the individuals. I'm not bringing somebody in here who doesn't even understand us or want to understand us. You want to be Puerto Rican, live in Puerto Rico. You want to be American and you have an idea that you can't do in Puerto Rico, come on in. Help us. Remind me who we are. But I don't need another damn person who is coming in here because we're going to take care of them. No, I'm not taking care of you. That's not what this is about. Stand up, square your shoulders. Remember who you are. More in a minute. Let me tell you about the International Fellowship of Christians and Jews. You know, one of the things that's really easy to forget when you watch events overseas on television is that the people who are living through those events are just people, just like you, a mom trying to keep her kids safe, an elderly man, you know, wondering how he's going to get his medication, a family sitting in the dark while the night passes. When you strip away all the headlines and all the politics, what you're looking at are human beings who need help. And that's why I've been telling you about the International Fellowship of Christians and Jews for a while now. They're on the ground in Israel. They're there every day helping provide food and shelter and emergency supplies, security, and care for some of the most vulnerable people in the region, including the elderly and the children and the families who have nowhere else to turn. They don't just talk about helping people. They actually show up and do it. In a world where so many people feel powerless watching all these things happen, so many people feel alone, make a difference. 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
16: If you like the last rant, you're going to love what I said at Ellis Island last Saturday. You can find that at glenbeck.com/torch. Become a Torch member now and see that speech from Ellis Island. It's really empowering, and every American needs to hear this message. Every American does. There was another message that was given by Marco Rubio yesterday. He was asked what his hope for America is. I want you to listen to what he said.
17: I got to ask you, what is your hope for America at a time such as this?
18: My hope for America?
17: And how do you personally deal with that?
18: Yeah, look, I mean, my hope for America is what it's always been. I think it's the hope I hope we all share. We want it to continue to be the place where anyone from anywhere can achieve anything. where you're not limited by the circumstances of your birth, by the color of your skin, by your ethnicity, but frankly, it's a place where you are able to overcome challenges and achieve your full potential. I think that should be the goal of every country in the world, frankly, but I think in the U.S., we're not perfect. Our history is not one of perfection, but it's still better than anybody else's history, and ours is a story of perpetual improvement. Each generation has left the next generation of Americans freer, more prosperous, safer, and that is our goal as well. But it is a unique and exceptional country, and as we come upon this 250-year anniversary, I think we have a lot to learn and be proud of in our history. It is one of perpetual and continuous improvement, where each generation has done its part to bring us closer to fulfilling the vision that the founders of this country had upon its founding.
16: All right. May God save the Republic. We'll see you tomorrow. God bless.

0: Let me ask you something. How many different places do you have to go right now just to understand your business insurance? And I don't mean to buy it. I mean to actually just understand it. Because for most people, business insurance is not one thing. It's a collection of things. Different policies, different documents, different people you have to call depending on what the question is. 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
10: If they don't agree, the bombing starts. I'm Lisa Brady, Fox News. That from President Trump, who's suggesting again that a deal with Iran may be close, but warns that ramped up strikes would be the alternative. Axios reporting a 14-point plan on the table.
11: Under the banner, U.S. and Iran closing in on one-page memo to end the war, we've got these. A five-year ban on nuclear enrichment, which would be less than the 20-year ban President Trump previously said he didn't like. There would be limits of 4% enrichment after that. There would be a ban on underground nuclear facilities, a vow to never seek a nuclear weapon, commitment to enhanced nuclear inspections, and an end to restrictions on travel through the Strait of Hormuz. President Trump, though, is telling the New York Post it's too soon right now to schedule a new round of in-person talks with Iran. So this is a very high-stakes game of telephone.
10: Fox's Peter Ducey at the White House. Iran's foreign ministry says it's still considering the U.S. proposal, but oil prices already plunging on renewed hope for a deal, rallying stocks, the Dow up 544 points. He was a news pioneer. Ted Turner has died. He founded CNN and the 24-hour news cycle in 1980.
12: Known for his brash, outspoken nature that earned him the nickname Captain Outrageous, the Atlanta businessman built a media company that created cable channels, including TBS, TNT, Turner Classic Movies, and Cartoon Network. Turner owned the Atlanta Braves for 20 years and was also known for his philanthropy. In 2018, a month before his 80th birthday, he revealed a diagnosis of Lewy body dementia, a progressive brain disorder. He leaves behind 5 children, 14 grandchildren, and 2 great-grandchildren.
10: Fox's Tanya J. Powers. Ted Turner was 87. Turner Enterprises says he died peacefully today, surrounded by family. President Trump calling him one of the greats of all time and a friend, just posting Turner was there whenever he needed him, always willing to fight for a good cause. 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
10: A member of President Trump's cabinet is answering questions from Congress about his ties to Jeffrey Epstein.
14: Commerce Secretary Howard Lutnick is meeting behind closed doors for a voluntary interview with the House Oversight Committee, led by Kentucky Republican James Comer.
15: People can see that this is a bipartisan investigation. We're really sincerely trying to get the truth. Our goal is to provide justice for the victims, and hopefully today will be helpful.
14: Lutnick told a Senate panel earlier this year he did have lunch with the financier in 2012 on Jeffrey Epstein's island. That visit was 4 years after Epstein was found guilty of soliciting a minor for prostitution. Former Attorney General Pam Bondi is also scheduled to sit for a transcribed interview with the committee later this month. At the White House, Jared Halpern, Fox News.
10: A state senator in Virginia caught up in a possible corruption probe.
16: The FBI here telling us today that these are court-authorized criminal search warrants that they are issuing.
10: Fox's Alex Hogan in Portsmouth, Virginia, where the offices of the Democratic lawmaker are being raided, along with a nearby cannabis dispensary, where a SWAT team appeared to make several arrests.
16: The Senator Louise Lucas arrived here herself. I was able to speak with her. I asked her what her reaction was to all of this. She told me she had no idea what they were doing here.
10: Officials say at least 10 locations are being searched. 2 brothers are sent to prison in Ohio for posing as Mideast royalty.
17: The district court judge sentencing the bogus royals, brothers Zubair and Muzamil al-Zubair, to more than 2 decades each in prison, ordering them to pay $21.2 million in restitution. Judge Donald Nugent saying, "You stole a lot of money, defrauded people, and put East Cleveland in a terrible light," adding, "You basically flaunted it by driving around in a Rolls Royce and taking private planes."
10: Fox's CJ Papa, the East Cleveland mayor's former chief of staff, sentenced to just over 8 years for aiding a cover-up. Elisa Brady, Fox News.
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18: The Sixers get back to work tonight, visiting the Knicks in Game 2 of the Eastern Conference semifinals. Philly trails 1-0. The home team's held serve in the playoffs last night. Pistons down the Cavs, going up a game in the Eastern semis, while in the West, the Thunder take a 1-0 series lead, thumping the Lakers. Baseball last night, the Pirates held to only 2 hits. They were crushed by the Diamondbacks 9-0. The Phillies stayed hot, burying the A's 9-1. Bryce Harper homered twice. I'm Matt McCoy.
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0: Welcome, everybody. Wednesday edition of the Clay Travis and Buck Sexton Show, also known as Clay and Buck. Get started right now. Thanks for being here. We have some really interesting stuff to discuss, to break down, to make sense of, to have some fun with, depending on the topic. CNN had a California debate last night over the governor's race. And wow, does California need Steve Hilton to win that governor's race? These other people are nuts. These are a bunch of wackos. California, a perfect example of an amazing place. And I still love California. I just, the people in charge doing everything they can to make it as unlivable as possible. Marco Rubio taking on job number 16 yesterday of being a press briefer. And we have some very interesting updates from him on Operation Epic Fury, all that whole Iran situation. Barack Obama sat down with Stephen Colbert. Meh. But Barack Obama praises Orhan Mamdani, so that's something that you want to keep on your radar. We've got some other things. Ted Turner passed away. Rest in peace, Ted Turner. We might talk a bit about not just that legacy, but also the future of CNN and cable news. And Clay, this one really hit home for me. Ken Griffin, not letting bygones be bygones with the Mamdani, hey, I'm going to like just target this guy as an individual. Show up at his home, basically, at his building, and say, look at this rich guy who lives here. What a jerk. So now Ken Griffin's like, that's cool. Doubling down on Miami, doubling down on Florida, gonna cost New York, oh my gosh, over the full course of what Citadel would have brought, it's billions of dollars. Billions of dollars gonna go to Florida instead of New York here, Clay. So do you want to do California debate or do you want to do Ken Griffin first? I'll actually throw this here. You pick door number one, door number two.
1: I defer to both. I think the Ken Griffin situation is more significant, honestly.
0: So I do too, but I wanted to make sure that I wasn't being Florida man on this one because this is another moment.
1: I don't think
0: moment.
1: It's just Florida man. I think it's New York City. I think this actually ties in with California. I think all of these are connected, and I'm spending a lot of time thinking about it because of where I live in Tennessee, but this is emblematic, I think, of the ongoing COVID fallout. And you're seeing it with redistricting. And I think it's a big picture thing that is impacting everything. You and I talked about if we were giving advice to kids these days, where would you move? Where's a good place to go start a career? You'd like to be somewhere where a rising tide can lift all boats. It's easier to be successful in a city that is growing in a state that is successful. And so I think the Democrats are getting everything wrong. And the Mamdani decision, it directly impacts why you left New York City. New York City needs as many of yous as they can have.
0: They need a lot of Buck Sexton.
1: Not trying to blow you up too much, but look, you need, in order for that city to work, you need as many people with as much money, success as possible to fund all of the big government excess. It's not coming from poor people. You need rich people. And this is the very idea that you would taunt someone who is investing the money that he has into New York City is emblematic of a broken understanding of basic capitalism.
0: So a couple of things. One, I also want to put on our radar, we will talk about what happened in Indiana last night.
1: Oh, yeah.
0: Where a bunch of Indiana state senators, we had a busy news day, but don't worry, we're not going to forget about this one. Those Indiana state senators who were like, we're not going to do redistricting because it's mean. Not a smart career move if you wanted to stay in the Indiana Senate. Put it that way. Trump and the MAGA grassroots came after them. And look, they deserve to lose their jobs. It's that simple. Made a really bad move. Really bad move. They got fired. I hope they enjoy, you know, selling real estate or building lawnmowers or whatever they plan to do going forward. But they're not going to be in the state Senate anymore. And now we're going to get to that story in a little bit. We've also, as we said, got this Mamdani situation in New York, and it's emblematic. Remember, Mamdani is being held up as someone, and I think he's increasingly going to be more of a brand within the Democrat Party. He can't run for president because he wasn't born here, but Barack Obama praises him. You know, he's getting a lot of attention, but now people are starting to say, hold on a second. He's slick. He's a smooth talker, But what is he actually doing in New York City? How is that going for the city of New York? Here is Ken Griffin, who is a billionaire many times, I think tens of times over. And here he's saying at a conference, look, New York, it's really straightforward. The leadership of New York City has said, you are not really welcome here. So we're going to make a different choice. Play 14.
2: When we moved from Chicago, there was a debate between New York and Miami. It's unquestionably true that we made the right choice. I'll leave it at that. It's unquestionably true that we made the right choice. And now what the mayor of New York has made clear to my partners, and principally my New York partners, is that we need to double down on our bet in Miami, because we want to be in a state that embraces business, that embraces education, that embraces personal freedom and liberty, and that embraces people having an opportunity to live the American dream.
0: Excellence, Clay. That's one way to put it. A state that welcomes and celebrates excellence and tries to make it more possible for everybody in their own way to achieve excellence.
1: I tweeted this. If you are a small business owner who is hoping to build a medium-sized business and one day maybe a large business, I wouldn't want to found one in New York or California right now. I founded businesses. I've been involved in them. I've said this on the show, but I had a conversation recently with an accountant, and he's been doing this for a long time. And he said, oh, I presume that you will be filing your LLCs in Delaware. And I said, you presume wrong. Because I don't want any blue states to have access directly to my companies. I want them based here in Tennessee, where I feel like we have good leadership and I know the people that are going to be making decisions in the generation ahead. And you're in Florida. I feel very comfortable and I'm going to have a decent amount of business interest in Florida. Same thing in Texas. And look, there are other states as well, but to me, the story of Texas, Tennessee, and Florida versus California, Illinois, and New York is going to be one that plays out generationally. Used to be New York City, Chicago, LA, people wanted to be there. I think Miami, Nashville, multiple cities, Dallas, Houston, Austin, whichever ones you want to point to in Texas, are going to surge in the next generation even more than they already have, because just what you just said, excellence is being attacked. The meritocracy is being attacked. Most of us are never going to become billionaires, but we should celebrate those who do, because they make all of American life better than it would be without billionaires. I know it's really popular with AOC or Bernie to run around and say billionaires are bad. I mean, what do they even mean? Think about this, Buck. Elon Musk, Jeff Bezos, those guys have very different personalities. But what they have in common is they built incredible American businesses that have made, I really do believe this, all of our lives better than they would have been if those businesses did not exist. And that should be encouraged. And I just feel like what the Democrat Party is becoming is a resentful, angry party that attacks success. Now, the irony here is billionaires actually fund most of the anti-billionaire propulsion from inside of the Democrat Party, which is its own irony. But this is emblematic and representative of what happened. Buck, do you remember? I'm sure you remember it well. When Amazon wanted to put one of its headquarters in New York City, and AOC and others didn't understand the concept of tax, basically tax abatements to allow people to build, and said, we're giving them billions of dollars. And you're like, no, you're giving them tax breaks because they're bringing a ton of business. She didn't understand basic economics. She ran them off. And this, to me, running Ken Griffin off is connected to that, which is just a fundamentally anti-business mindset that has taken root in New York City that I think is going to destroy the underlying budget.
0: Resentment politics is very good for getting people to listen to you and to maybe gain personal brand support, to just play on resentment, class warfare. But it always fails as policy. So it's good as politics in the sense that you say, like, yeah, the fat cats. This, by the way, Bernie Sanders' whole career is based off this. I mean, there's all these different politicians. Elizabeth Warren's whole career. Elizabeth Warren
1: Yeah.
0: Just took her tomahawk to Spirit Airlines and scalped it, you know? This is where we are. These people pretend to care about people that are frustrated, that feel like they're in a tough spot. And the horrible irony is the very policies pushed by people like AOC, like Bernie, like Elizabeth Warren, make things harder for the people who are actually trying to earn their way, build, and get ahead. The middle class of America. And so this is something, Clay, that it's not just for New York. You're right. It's all across the country. We keep seeing this play out. But Ken Griffin, I think, is really hammering this home, because when you think about what Mamdani did, Ken Griffin's a private, I mean, he's a, you know, public in a sense, but he's just a guy. He's not a politician. He wasn't picking a fight with Mamdani. He was getting ready to build a multi-billion dollar headquarters in New York. And Mamdani's going to pick a fight with him?
1: I mean, well, I think all that's right. We should also, I don't think we can overlook, he doxed where he lives, which is not very far from where the United Healthcare CEO was murdered right in cold blood.
0: That is pointed out by Ken Griffin during his sit down. This is a cut 15. Listen to what he says.
2: You literally look at the first time and you're like, you got to be kidding me. Okay. And then the second time you're like, you know what? This is actually, this has gone from creepy to actually not really creepy. This has gone to frightening. You know, Mondambi's making it really clear. New York doesn't welcome success. Are these states trying to push away from their populations those who really do believe in the merits of capitalism, the merits of a free society, the importance of education?
0: The answer is yes.
1: Yeah.
0: He's a socialist. The answer is yes. These people can call themselves Democrats all day. They are socialists. We already have a massive welfare state in this country and in New York specifically, Clay. They have massive tax burdens. They have unbelievable amounts of waste, fraud, and abuse. And so many people who are getting a free ride and a free lunch off of other people. And it's not enough, because it's never enough.
1: Let me also point out, Ken Griffin donated $450 million to a New York area hospital. $450 million donation. So in addition to all the taxes that he is paying, and I don't know Ken Griffin, I don't have any relationship with him, good or ill, right? I've never met the guy. But New York should want as many Ken Griffins as possible. New York should want as many Buck Sextons as possible. They are completely destroying the fabric of what New York was made great by, which to a large extent, Buck, was Wall Street, finance, guys getting super rich thanks to capitalism, and then paying a ton of taxes. And we've talked about this. And then they go out and they pay a ton for their kids' schools, and they have all this different, what I call the penumbra of success, the number of people they employ, from maids to gardeners to restaurants that they go and they spend money in. Again, I think the Democrat Party has lost all ability to understand basic business. And that wasn't always the case. Who is a really pro-business Democrat now? There's almost not an existing one. They're all the Elizabeth Warrens, the Bernie Sanders of the world. They have all of this wealth because of capitalism, and they're angry about capitalism. I don't know if they know better or not, but they're certainly, to your point, willing to trade on it, because class resentment, economic warfare, identity politics, anger that you don't have what others have, is the foundation of the Democrat Party now. And it would be bad if that were just the case. But Buck, they're also celebrating murders. Luigi Mangione is wildly popular. There are going to be, unfortunately, others that try to kill President Trump. They want violence to occur for successful Republicans. And look at what happened to Charlie Kirk. They're going to create more and more of it. We'll take your calls on this, but I do think this is a big story, because it's where we're all headed. And I think a lot of you have to make decisions. Where do you want to live over the next generation? Where should your kids and grandkids live? Increasingly, my answer would not be New York, Chicago, or LA. 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And just last night, it's not just in Israel, a mob in New York City of anti-Israel protesters clashed with law enforcement outside a synagogue on the Upper East Side. 100 protesters could be heard yelling, "Israel should not exist. Stop the sale of stolen land." Turned violent. Police officer was hurt. Some of you may have just seen me right before the show started. I was talking about this on Harris Faulkner's show on Fox. 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

0: We were just, thank you for hanging out with us, talking off air as we often do. But here's a little bit of basic math for you. And I'm curious, I'd like to get some feedback. But let's say you live in New York City and you make $10 million a year. There are not very many $10 million a year earners, but many of them would be associated with Ken Griffin. So let's think about that for a minute. You pay in New York City, Buck, you well know, not because you're making $10 million, but because you've had to pay these taxes, 114%. If you make $10 million, that's $1.4 million a year that you are paying in New York City and federal taxes. That is $1.4 million a year. It doesn't take very many guys, they're mostly men, but can be some gals too, who make $10 million or more deciding, screw it, I'm moving to Tennessee, Texas, or Florida. You get a $1.4 million pay raise on a $10 million salary. Think about that. You can move to Nashville, Miami. You can move to Houston,
1: you're
0: Dallas.
1: You're thinking about it in terms of a lot of money, but Clay, think about it in terms of, I mean, you know, for some people, that's an extreme high earner. That's a 0.01% earner. But in New York City, people are going to hear this, they're going to go nuts. But making $500,000, $600,000, $700,000, that's very standard for finance for people who aren't even particularly senior. And you, that extra $100,000 that you get matters a lot to those.
0: Hugely. But I mean, think about it. There aren't that many of those guys. And when you leave, you take that $1.4 million a year or that $140,000 a year or that $50,000 a year that you otherwise were paying, it's gone forever, and you extrapolate that into the future. And I just, it is devastating for public policy. New York has, what, a $5 billion shortfall now? And Mamdani's response to that was, I'm going to tax the people who are successful even more, such that now he has run out of town one of the most successful people to have connection in New York City. It is suicide. It is political suicide. It is suicide for those cities. And I think, again, this New York, California, Illinois, get out of town. You guys are in trouble. I'm telling you, if you can, Florida, Tennessee, and Texas, we are going to thrive in these states, the likes of which you have never seen. Just wait for it. It's going to be crazy to see. I'm telling you, it's a big one. If your roof starts falling apart, you know it. 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
4: The U.S. and Iran are reportedly getting close to agreeing on a memorandum that's aimed at ending the war. That's according to multiple reports, which cautioned that the Trump administration said talks could fall apart at the last second. Meanwhile, President Trump issued a warning to Iran and said the bombing will start again if a deal isn't reached. Elsewhere, Project Freedom has been paused, which was the process of the U.S. guiding vessels through the Strait of Hormuz. American entrepreneur and media mogul Ted Turner has died. A news release from Turner Enterprises said the founder of CNN and TBS passed away today at the age of 87. In the world of sports and entertainment, Turner owned the Atlanta Hawks, the Atlanta Braves, and a pro wrestling company, WCW. He also gave $1 billion to create the United Nations Foundation. Turner dealt with health issues in recent years, including a progressive brain disorder and pneumonia. President Trump praised Turner in a Truth Social post, calling him one of the greats of all time. I'm Chris Caraggio.

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9: 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I'm also an entrepreneur, so I have my own businesses. I have a coffee shop, a coffee brand. I have a juice bar in Brooklyn. I have a hair store in Detroit. And so I do different things. And listen, everything does not always work out. I've launched businesses that I've had to just give up. And I look at it as an education. And there's a lot of things that you learn when things don't work out. There's a lot of relationships that you make. And you can take that with you and just say, I paid for an education in something.
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0: All right, welcome back in here to Clay and Buck. Let's switch coasts, shall we? Sorry, whole middle of the country. We're putting our focus from the Atlantic to the Pacific for the moment. California and what's going on over there. In New York, you have Kami Mamdani doing what we all knew he would do. None of this is surprising. That's the other part of this, too. It's not the least bit of a shock that he's as inept at governance as we all said he was. That's why we said it would be the case. But beyond that, you have in California a state that should be the just undisputed jewel of America. And, you know, I give it credit where it's due. It's still a beautiful place and it has a lot going for it. But it is just a mess in terms of governance and the budgets and the taxes and the housing situation, the homelessness. Clay, did we even get to yesterday? This is a little bit of an aside. The guy who burned down the Palisades, it was arson. It was not climate change. Was a fan of Luigi the Assassin.
1: Yes.
0: And basically a left-wing loon. Essentially,
1: yes.
0: Yeah. I mean, this should be a much more prominent news story than it is. But, of course, it does not serve the interests of the left. So the Democrat media doesn't want to spend any time on it. But we just wanted to note. There are people, I mean, there are major newspapers that when that fire's happening, they're like, this is because we don't take climate change seriously. No, actually a left-wing maniac who probably watches some of these or listens to some of these, you know, insane left-wing podcasters out there started a fire and burned down an entire part of a city, a beautiful historic part of a city. Yes, Clay?
1: To your point, they also haven't gotten to rebuild.
0: Yeah,
1: I mean, as this is a crazy left winger burned down, to your point, it wasn't climate change. He was inspired by Luigi Mangione and he wanted to be a hero like he was broken brain. But when you see people be praised for awful events like this, they still aren't letting people rebuild. And I love L.A. I do. And we have a big audience of people listening in L.A. I've spent more time in L.A. probably than any city other than Nashville, because Fox Sports is based out there. I traveled to L.A. over the last decade.
0: I was moved there 10 years ago. I was looking at homes in L.A. a decade ago. I really thought about it.
1: It's a beautiful place. To Buck's point, California, I think this is the perfect analogy. California is a super attractive woman, a super hot chick that gets away with all sorts of awful decisions because of the natural beauty.
0: And she always ends up stumbling into the Uber, like, about to puke because she's made bad decisions, you know?
1: And people still make excuses. But people make excuses because it's such a beautiful place to live. But my goodness, it is incompetent. And when I see the California debate, to your point, Buck, last night on CNN, the idea that someone like Katie, remember, they were going to elect Swalwell. He was the big favorite.
0: Yeah.
1: And then they code-redded him because of all the things that he had been doing. And now
0: you've got Katie Porter, Tom Steyer. These are the two leading lights of the California Democrats. Let's start I want to start with Katie Porter. I was going to go to Steyer. Let's start with Katie Porter here. As you know, perhaps most famous for throwing a boiling pot of potatoes at her now ex-husband, I believe. And she is absolutely just astonished that anybody would want to talk about her temperament. Play two.
2: I can't believe that on a stage with 30 minutes of interrupting and bickering and name-calling and shouting and disrespect for everyone up here who's stepping into public service, that anyone wants to talk about my temperament.
3: You were actually interrupting them, too. I don't know why you want to act like you weren't.
2: Oh, cowboy.
3: Steve and I sat here smiling at each other because we're just watching you all prove to everyone why they can't vote for a Democrat.
0: Nice work by Bianco there. Credit where it's due. Jumping in to say, I mean, Clay, Katie Porter here is indicative, I think, of the state of the Democrat Party, which is a bit of just constant gaslighting. Constant gaslighting about what we know about these people, what they've done. I mean, Gavin Newsom is really, and this is going to probably hit too close to home, he's the guy who gets caught cheating on his wife with the maid by his wife, who a day later is like, honey, what are you talking about? That was a bad dream. Like, he'll say anything.
1: But speaking of say anything, listen to cut three. This is again, just how broken California politics are. Should illegal aliens get free health care? Katie Porter just says, yes, that's what Californians deserve. This is what happened last night. They try to argue, oh, we don't want free health care for illegal immigrants. Except she was directly asked, and she said she does. Cut three.
4: Congresswoman Porter, your thoughts on the idea of funding health care for undocumented immigrants statewide?
2: Yes.
4: Yes. And
2: that's, by the way, what I think Californians deserve.
1: Not hemming and hawing. No, like, attempting to argue, oh, there's some subtlety here. No, your tax dollars should go. By the way, if you're like, well, that's just California, where do you think a lot of those tax dollars come from? Us. Because of the way that this is paid out. And it wasn't just Katie Porter who was one of the Democrat leading candidates. It was also Tom Steyer, who is a billionaire. And here is what he had to say. He says, ICE, it's a criminal operation. And just listen to how crazy this answer is. This is what California Democrats believe. Cut one.
5: The governor of California should hold people accountable who break the laws of California, specifically including ICE agents and the people who send them to racially profile, which is illegal, and use violence against Californians, which is illegal. And it should go up the chain to the supervisors, right up to Stephen Miller. If he's sending people to racially profile and hurt Californians or kill Californians, he should be held liable. It is not legal

personally be voting for Steve Hilton. And I would be ecstatic if he were able to do to get that job, because I think California needs a lot of fixing. This also ties in with Spencer Pratt, who I don't even know what Spencer Pratt's politics are. But in Los Angeles, with Karen Bass up for re-election, there's just a genuine distaste and anger over what blue cities have allowed to be doing. Meanwhile, your state of Florida has just released a map that will give, theoretically, Republicans a 24-4 advantage. My home state of Tennessee has just released a map that will give Republicans a 9-0 advantage. And in Indiana, last night, Indiana voters went out in their primary and said, we don't want these soft, weak-kneed leadership in Indiana that's going to say, hey, a state that Trump won by 20, we've got to make sure that we protect Democrat seats. And all of the senators, by and large, I think six of them, five of them for sure, it looks like a sixth as well, all lose their seats in the Indiana State Senate because people in Indiana are fed up. So really, Buck, what you have is the story of the coasts imploding. New York, L.A., I think, unfortunately for people in Illinois, Chicago has to be considered a

0: divergent paths being taken. And I think Republicans are on the right side of all of this. And the question is, can someone sane like Steve Hilton in California get enough of a coalition? Can Spencer Pratt? Is there any real opposition to the Mamdanis and Hochuls of the world in New York? I think people there are in for a world of hurt. I just really do. And it's why, if I could give advice, if you can leave, I would leave. I just think a lot of what you love about the place that you call home is vanishing in a hurry out there. And I hope some people who are staying, like Steve Hilton, can fight and win. But I just think the overall trend lines are incredibly difficult for a lot of people out there.
1: I won't give up hope for New York. California, you may be on your own. Just kidding. But I'm hopeful that there's some semblance of sanity that will come to these places. D.C., I didn't even get into the mayor of Seattle.
0: Oh, she's that's an awful she's a whack story.
1: Job. She's just a whack job. What is wrong with people who live in Seattle? How do they not? Honestly, I want some crazy libs from Seattle to call in. Explain to me why you think having this idiot in charge of things that affect your day-to-day life, specifically safety. She's like, we shouldn't have cameras in public places to capture crime. That's bad. It's a public place. Don't you want people to be safe? Don't you want crimes to be solved? By the way, the answer is no. Because she's not going to like who's committing the crimes. Because it's not guys wearing red MAGA hats who are carrying pocket constitutions. That's not who's committing the crimes, the violent ones in Seattle. So she doesn't want there to be cameras. Clay, these people are insane. They're insane.
0: Look, 100%. I will say this. Thank the Lord for all the cameras. You, I think, articulately and succinctly pointed out that body cameras on cops basically ended BLM. Because now we see every time they try to turn something into a story, it is almost always that they were in danger.
1: I'd say 3 out of 4 times now when someone tries to make an issue of this stuff, Clay, I say, oh, I would have shot that person sooner if I were the cop.
0: Showing often great restraint. And by the way, if they don't, everybody sees it and they say, you know what? That cop committed a crime. It's rare, but it's very easy. I actually like the fact that we have videos like this because that 77-year-old guy, they would have just said, oh, that didn't happen. He tripped and fell. Yeah. We didn't hit him.
1: Yeah.
0: Right? And then we see the video and it's awful. Same thing happened with the Minneapolis shooting. They have video of the crazy guy. Remember when everybody said, oh, Minneapolis is going to be the issue that defines the midterms. And then we found out that both of the people that got shot were crazy and one of them had been screaming at ICE agents and kicking their rear of their car and he was carrying around a gun and the other one showed up and all of this, the videos that come out confirm very often what you and I and many of our listeners out there know, which is the left in this country has gone insane and the choices they're making are making their lives worse, not better. I understand anger. Making poor choices when you're angry often puts you in a worse position than you would be in if you did nothing at all.
1: 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Those same moms visited a preborn clinic in the past year or two, and most of them met their child through an ultrasound experience provided by your donations at Preborn. 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
3: Welcome back in. We're talking about East and West Coast life and the people in the middle part of the country. I would say Florida obviously has East Coast vibes, but people in red states making rational decisions, people in blue states making poor ones. I was reading about the current situation on San Diego beaches, which I was in disbelief over because I've been talking with my wife, I don't know, 20 years ago, we went to Condado. And we couldn't afford to stay on the, the Hotel Coronado, which is beautiful on in San Diego, one of the nicest hotels in the country. Couldn't afford to stay there. It was beautiful. We went around the facilities and we were like, man, this is incredible. Maybe one day we can come back. We can stay in a hotel this nice. And we're going to be in Southern California some this summer. And I was thinking about places to go. Buck, many of the beaches, I didn't even realize this, and some of you in San Diego are probably dealing with this, and you're like, thankfully, somebody's talking about this on a national level. Mexican untreated sewage is so bad in Southern California now, and I'm talking about deep Southern California, the San Diego area, that hundreds of days a year, the beaches are shut down because it's too toxic to go into the water. Hundreds of days a year. At that hotel.
4: Raw sewage. Yes. Raw. They're putting poop in the water.
3: Yes. Yeah. Untreated raw sewage from Tijuana, from Mexico, has got San Diego beaches. You can't go in the water hundreds of days a year. The smell is so bad now, often, Buck, for people who live on the coast, that they can't open their windows. What are we doing? And I understand that's Mexico that is creating an issue in California. You're telling me that California can't figure out how to get poop away from its beaches so that people can use it in San Diego? I don't even want to stay at that hotel now. I certainly don't want to get in the water. That has to be tons of you out there thinking, what is going on? This is crazy town.
4: Yeah. Why is Mexico such a mess? That's a whole other conversation. We're going to come back here in a few minutes with some excellent stuff for all of you. Jim Jordan, I believe, will be with us. Mr.
3: That's Clark. Right.
4: We have some things to talk to him about. We've also got Clay leading us on a journey perhaps to Indiana, perhaps to the election results from last night where a bunch of weak Republicans got their comeuppance.
1: Speaking truth and having fun. Clay Travis and Buck Sexton.
3: This is the Clay Travis and Buck Sexton Show on News Radio 1400 WRAK.
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9: Optimism and a warning from the president. I'm Lisa Brady, Fox News. As Iranian officials say, they're reviewing a U.S. proposal that could lead to a peace deal.
10: If Iran does not agree to give what has been agreed to, President Trump says, the bombing starts at a much higher level and intensity than it was before. The president issuing that threat on social media amid reports Iran and the U.S. are nearing an agreement to end the war. President Trump also announced a pause to Project Freedom, the U.S. military's operation to guide commercial ships through the Strait of Hormuz. At the same time, the president told the New York Post it's too soon to prepare for a new round of talks in Pakistan.
9: Fox's Jared Halpern at the White House, where the president just said this.
11: We're doing very well in Iran. It's going very smoothly, and we'll see what happens. They want to make a deal. They want to negotiate.
9: Speaking at the start of a military Mother's Day event, a Texas man accused of firing at Secret Service officers near the Washington Monument earlier this week is now charged with multiple federal counts, including assaulting federal officers and unlawful possession of a firearm by a convicted felon. Prosecutors say the vice president's motorcade was approaching when a plainclothes agent saw a man appearing to conceal a firearm, 45-year-old Michael Marks, accused of firing at uniformed officers who responded during a chase, shooting and wounding a civilian bystander before he was hit by return fire. Multiple FBI raids in Virginia, reportedly part of a corruption probe. One search focusing on the offices of the state Senate leader, Democrat Louise Lucas, and a cannabis dispensary nearby.
12: SWAT teams getting out of their vehicles with weapons, telling people inside that cannabis dispensary to put their hands up and to come outside. At least three people were taken into custody. Federal law enforcement say that they're carrying out these court-authorized criminal search warrants at more than 10 locations across the state.
9: Fox. This is Alex Hogan in Portsmouth. 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
1: 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Just click listen, then swipe right and hear the latest news updates on your time. 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
9: The only congressional seat held by a Democrat in South Carolina could be eliminated in a push for new congressional maps.
12: South Carolina State Representative Jordan Pace and other Republicans are pushing for a resolution that would allow them to consider redistricting even after the legislature adjourns next week. But that requires a two-thirds vote, and it would first have to pass out of their House Rules Committee. The state has one democratically held congressional seat, and Jim Clyburn has held it since the early 90s. He has said mid-decade redistricting efforts are designed to suppress black voter strength. Multiple states, including Alabama and Tennessee, moved to redistrict after the Supreme Court ruled Louisiana's effort to draw a second black majority district violated the Constitution's Equal Protection Clause.
9: Fox's Jessica Rosenthal. A decision coming soon on new gun restrictions in Minneapolis.
7: The progressive Minneapolis City Council set to vote Thursday on an ordinance to ban assault weapons, high-capacity magazines, and ghost guns. The vote follows the deadly mass shooting at a Minneapolis church last year at the hands of a suicidal transgender shooter, with the public chiming in support and against gun control.
8: With the fear of being shot, that could happen on a daily basis. My hope today is that this ordinance can be put in place.
16: This is a baby step to what? Nothing. This isn't gun violence, it's people violence. And you got to do something about people.
7: Even if a gun ban is passed in Minneapolis, like in St. Paul, it won't be enforceable. Jeff Manasso, Fox News.
9: President Trump calls him one of the greats of all time. Ted Turner has died. The founder of CNN and the 24-hour news cycle was 87. Fox Corporation and News Corporation Chairman Emeritus Rupert Murdoch just out with a statement calling Turner a great American, writing that his vision for 24-hour cable news transformed the media industry and gave viewers everywhere a front seat to witness history unfold. Wall Street's rallying as oil prices plummet, U.S. crude sinking under $96 a barrel. The Dow's up 507. I'm Lisa Brady, Fox News.
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17: The Sixers get back to work tonight, visiting the Knicks in Game 2 of the Eastern Conference semifinals. Philly trails 1-0. The home team's held serve in the playoffs last night. Pistons down the Cavs, going up a game in the Eastern semis, while in the West, the Thunder take a 1-0 series lead, thumping the Lakers. Baseball last night, the Pirates held only 2 hits. They were crushed by the Diamondbacks 9-0. The Phillies stayed hot, burying the A's 9-1. Bryce Harper homered twice. I'm Matt McCoy.
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0: Okay, let's get some good news, Buck. Hour number two underway. Let me hit you with a bunch of positivity. By the way, President Trump speaking right now in the White House live to military moms. We will see if he takes questions and certainly will update you if that occurs. Okay, so right off the top, the stock market is hitting record highs anew. As the S&P 500, the NASDAQ, the Dow is close to a record high, all reacting positively to potential peace in Iran. We will see what different directions this may go before all is said and done. But the price of oil and gas down about $7 today to about $95 a barrel. When the war started, gas was $68 a barrel. So this is significant to bring it back down. We talked yesterday about the idea that I threw out that some people liked and other people thought was crazy of the United States providing insurance to several of the tankers that are currently sitting, not moving in the Strait of Hormuz. And we will continue to update you on how that is going. But rest assured, if you have 401ks, April was one of the best months we have seen for stocks in years. Stock market skyrocketed. And last year in April, you'll remember, they said, oh my goodness, President Trump's going to destroy the economy. And the reality is that the S&P 500 is up 2,400 points roughly since April of last year, which is a crazy increase, over 40% just since then. So all of that is underway on the economic front. Oil prices down and stock market to record highs. So that is positive. Buck, also positive, there is right now, I think, a significant chance that certainly many southern states are going to be redrawing their congressional district maps, and that is going to have a potentially transformative impact on the House races coming up this fall. And let me tell you about this in particular. The state of Tennessee, while we are on the air, and I was following it, I was trying to zoom in to look at all the different districts. The state of Tennessee, while we are on the air, has released a brand new map, which would eliminate the so-called Democrat racially gerrymandered seat in Memphis and would deliver the entire state of Tennessee 9-0 from 8-1 for the Republican Party. Louisiana is redrafting and redrawing the lines in its state. Alabama is doing the same. South Carolina is as well. And so the impact here can end up being pretty substantial when you combine it with what went on down in Florida, where DeSantis redrew the maps. And we talked about with the House Speaker yesterday that new map. Buck, let me also tell you this. There is
1: I'm being hit with tidal waves of positivity. I'm like, oh my gosh, everything's so good. Clay, I can't handle all the good things. Keep it coming.
0: There is, I think, a lot of nervousness in Virginia about whether the map that they voted on to make a 10-1 advantage in Virginia is going to be legal. And as we are speaking, the FBI has raided the Senate pro tem of Virginia, the Democrat who is near the top of the Virginia State Senate. And there are substantial allegations of wrongdoing there, having to do with a lot of different fraud. Now, all of that, I would also put this in the positive category. Last night in Indiana, we called these guys out. We had Senator Banks on. We might need to have him on again because he led the charge on this. He may be listening right now as he's driving around in Indiana. Senator Banks said it's unacceptable what the Indiana Senate did, state Senate. And there are other many different of you listening to us right now who are Republicans in Indiana that were very frustrated by this too. Indiana, as you see raw, naked, partisan politics from so many different blue states and even purple states like Virginia, where Democrats currently have control, Indiana said, we don't want to violate norms. We're not going to redistrict the Senate. I think the House passed it. The Senate there, several of the Republican senators said no. They basically got wiped out last night in the primary. And many of these races, Buck, were not remotely close. Five of them have lost their seats. One of them is, I am told, going to lose his seat before all is said and done. We'll see. Six of them swept out. And I think that a lot of people in Indiana are waking up this morning and saying, we're tired of having sort of what I would say, Buck, is the country club Republican element that has been unwilling to actually realize the fight that we're in. And so I just gave you a long litany. I know there's a lot of negativity and news and everything else, but sometimes all the positive gets snowed under. There's a lot of really positive things happening right now.
1: That was quite a list. I would say very, very impressive. Do you want me to bring us all down now?
0: Now, what do you have? What's the womp womp that you've got to...
1: Womp. Well, for one thing, this Iran negotiation, the framework of a deal that's going to leave the nukes to later. I told you guys this is what was going to happen the whole time. They're basically going to settle for the strait is opened and hostilities have ceased and we'll figure out the nuclear part later, which means the nuclear part's never really going to be figured out. That's what I think ends up happening with that. But I could be wrong. And other than that, I would like to see some mass deportations, which have not really happened. Not hearing a lot about that right now. That was a major promise of 2024, and it feels like that has been pushed a little to the wayside. I do think the gas prices are gonna start to come down substantially. I agree with that. So I don't have any. I'm trying to think of what else I could be really negative about. I'm looking for negativity right now. We're all going to die. That is true. Sorry. We're all going to die. That is a reality.
0: Hopefully not very soon.
1: Hopefully not from high gas prices. You know, that would tie all these things together. But no, look, I think that last night was actually encouraging. The result in Indiana is encouraging for a lot of people who felt like Republicans. Here's the problem we've seen. Some of the worst Republican politicians we get. And by worst, I'll be specific here. I mean the ones that are the quickest to betray important promises made to the base that they made, perhaps even to get elected. Some of the worst Republicans come from red states, very red states. And there's a frustration, I think, for a lot, and that I'm talking about a lot of you right now who go through this with, you know, so we vote and we get these Republicans in and they don't do anything. People vote for, they don't pay attention to the primary. We get these rhinos. Okay, well, there was something of a capturing of the rhinos that occurred last night. And in Indiana, I know it's only a state Senate issue, but it affects Congress. So that's why it's a national issue, because of the redistricting. It shows you that there can be consequences for this. Clay, I don't think another red state legislature is going to say, we don't want to do redistricting because that would be mean. Which is really the argument that, remember, we were in Indiana actually right around when this was going down. Yeah. We were asking people, they're like, hold on a second, why aren't they doing it? Like, oh, it's not collegial and feels like it's a little bit of spiking the football in the Democrats' face. It's like, can we do that times 1,000? Why aren't we doing that?
0: Yeah, look, I think what happened was Virginia ended those guys' political career. Trump was a big part of it, but I think a lot of Indiana Republicans saw what the nakedly partisan move of Virginia, and they said, you can't just keep getting punched in the face and say, well, that wasn't very nice. Well, you just broke my nose. There's blood running down my face. I wish you hadn't done that. But, oh, well, you violated protocols. I'm going to remain nonviolent. That's tough to take, right? And so, metaphorically speaking, we're getting punched in the face time after time. And I think a lot of people are fed up with it. I think Tennessee's fed up with it. Tennessee just said, hey, we're going to have a 9-0 state. We're going to make ourselves redder than we've ever been before. And you know what the great thing about this is, Buck? The entire original basis of federalism in this country was every state should be a laboratory. And states that make good decisions are going to get more people moving into them and are going to have more economic success. And states that make poor decisions are going to have fewer people moving there and are going to have less economic success. And I think we're getting a great experiment in federalism right now, because the states that are red are giving the people more economic freedom, lower taxes. You know what that's leading to? Better schools. We haven't talked about it. Have you seen the data coming out of Mississippi? Everybody has been kicking Mississippi in the teeth for years. They make fun of Mississippi, say Mississippi is not doing well. Mississippi is kicking everybody's ass in school now. And even a New York Times columnist came out and said, wait a minute, black kids in Mississippi now are outperforming black kids in California. This is kind of a big story because California is spending way more money to educate kids, and yet black kids in Mississippi are trouncing black kid performance in California. Again, the federalism argument here, it's a great story. The Mississippi Miracle, we talked about it with Linda McMahon on this program. You know what Mississippi said? Let's just get back to basic phonics.
1: We have cut 22, Nicholas Kristof, who's a whiny lib, but he says something that's correct here. Play it.
2: In our blue places, where we have governance, mm-hmm. we have every bit as much of an affordability crisis, in part because of a stranglehold of regulations. And, you know, we talk a good game about the importance of education, and yet a black kid in Mississippi is 2.5 times as likely to be proficient in math and reading by fourth grade as a black kid in California. Mm-hmm. And so, I mean, do we need to look a little bit less at what the Trump administration is doing to harm working class families and look a little more in the mirror?
1: Can I just say their real answer, Clay, is they don't want to do that. They just want to say Trump is awful.
0: That's right.
1: The Democrat Party has truly become a party of Trump derangement syndrome because it's so easy. Because what are you going to say? What are you going to say to Democrats in California who vote for you when it's, hey, the black kids in Mississippi in their school system in Mississippi are doing great, and our black kids here in California in the, you know, the pinnacle of blue state governance and wealth, I might add. Mississippi is not a wealthy state.
0: No, that's...
1: are way behind the Mississippi kids. How do you explain that to the base of the Democrat Party?
0: It's a great story. It's a great story. I mean, and Mississippi should be taking victory laps, and everybody should be looking at Mississippi and saying, how, something you didn't expect to hear. How can we educate our kids as well as Mississippi is? But I mean, again, I think this is just a function. Governor Tate Reeves, the choices that they have made in Mississippi have benefited everybody. And by the way, most of those kids in Mississippi, the black kids, a lot of their parents are voting Democrat, but they're getting the benefit of Republican politics. And if I'm sitting around in California right now and I'm a black mom and dad and I'm paying high taxes and I'm sending my kids to California schools and I hear that Mississippi schools are dominating the performance that my kids are getting, I got a lot of questions to ask. And it goes to your point, yeah. Buck. If you actually have to provide results, the results of Democrat policies make everything worse for everybody. That's the reality.
1: Yeah, that's absolutely. That is the summation, sir. Counselor, the case rests. I mean, that's
0: But to your point, it is interesting to think about when Trump's gone and the great Satan and they can't point to him and everything else. What did Democrats actually stand for? That's going to be something they really have to grapple with, I think, in 28. Because just like being the party that hates Trump is not actually, first of all, very good in terms of policy, but also it doesn't exist anymore.
1: Well, this is like if you start to push some of these left-wing socialist types today on any of these issues, if they'll even engage, which they usually won't, you say, what exactly have you guys accomplished? And they'll be like, you know, the 8-hour workday. And it's like, wasn't it like 100 years ago? What have you guys done lately? Other than just mess everything up. All
0: what
1: you do is mess
0: exactly
1: everything up.
0: Exactly that you do here as one famous...
1: The Bobs.
0: Savant might have said back in the day.
1: If you're looking for a better night's sleep, sometimes it's as simple as upgrading your sheets. 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

0: Welcome back into Clay and Buck. Clay, do we still have Don and Christy? Because they were
1: indeed.
0: On.
1: Yes.
0: Let's hear from. Well, first let's hear from Don in Iowa. What's going on, Don?
2: Hi, guys. Thank you for taking my call, Clay and Buck. Been listening to you both in the show and individually for years.
3: Many thanks. Well,
0: thank you, sir. Excellent taste.
2: Yeah, thank you. I'm a truck driver.
0: Actually, we love our truckers, man. We love you guys. 3 hours a day, so many of you. Sorry, keep going.
2: Well, I appreciate it. I'm actually in Missouri now. I crossed state lines heading down for delivery. And you guys were talking about Mamdani and socialists or Democrats not understanding capitalism. And I want to respectfully disagree. When they asked Willie Sutton why he robs banks, he said, because that's where the money is. And Democrats absolutely understand capitalism. But as Margaret Thatcher once said, so the problem with socialism is you always run out of other people's money. And
0: thank you for calling in, Don. It is a great quote. I think to clarify a little bit there, appreciate your call. Thank you for listening. We're saying that they don't understand how business functions. We understand that they understand that capitalism creates a lot of money. They're thieves. I believe our friend Jesse Kelly just recently, I saw a clip of him. He's like, you got to understand, they just want to take your stuff. Like they have the thief mindset. And that is true. They just want to take your stuff. They want to come up with some rationale to take your stuff and say that it should go to them or someone else.
3: And then the math here does ultimately matter, because that's why I'm focused on people who, it's not a surprise, the more money you make, the more taxes you pay. Unfortunately, because of federal income taxes, all of us are required to pay a lot. If you're in the top 50% of earners, you pay a lot of federal income tax. Bottom 50% pays nothing. In fact, many of them actually get our money given to them. That's a whole nother story, all right? But on the actual tax for local jurisdictions, when you leave, there aren't that many people, when you actually look at the raw numbers, who make massive amounts of money that are funding New York City, LA, Chicago. Driving them out is destroying the fabric of your community, which is what Mamdani is doing. Let's see here. 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
5: The U.S. and Iran are reportedly inching closer to a memorandum that's aimed at ending the war. That's according to multiple reports, which cautioned that the Trump administration said talks could fall apart at the last second. Meanwhile, President Trump issued a warning to Iran and said the bombing will start again if a deal isn't reached. Elsewhere, Project Freedom has been paused, which was the process of the U.S. guiding vessels through the Strait of Hormuz. 6 of 7 GOP incumbents in the Indiana Congress lost in their respective primaries. Tuesday's results follow endorsements by President Trump for all challengers after the state legislature stood up against his plan to redraw congressional maps to give Republicans more of an edge in the upcoming midterms. Meantime, in Ohio, Trump-backed Vivek Ramaswamy won the Republican primary in the state's governor race. He'll face Democrat Amy Acton, who did not have any primary challengers. I'm Chris Caraggio.
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0: Welcome back in, Clay Travis, Buck Sexton Show. We are joined now by our good friend, Congressman Jim Jordan from Ohio. Congressman, I don't know that you're running around. You got a lot of busy things going on, but we've been talking a great deal on this program about the awful decisions made by politicians like Mamdani in New York City, the poor leadership being shown in California, Illinois, and how red states, and Ohio has become a red state, are thriving based on the rational decisions we all make. Y'all had a primary yesterday. What did the data from that primary show us, and how nervous, because we talked about this some yesterday, should we be about the outcome of both the governor and Senate races in Ohio? Because the outcome there is going to be significant to show us how the midterms go.
1: Well, I mean, I think the good news was there were more Republicans show up to vote in a primary election in Ohio than there were Democrats. You know, as you indicated, Clay, our state has been moving in a Republican direction. We used to be the bellwether state. You know, you didn't win the White House unless you won Ohio. It was 50-50, but President Trump won it by, I believe, 8.5, 8.5, 11.5, 16, 20, 24. So it's moved in a great direction. And like I said, we had more Republicans show up, even though the media is telling us, oh, the midterms are gone and the Democrats are going to win. So I took that as all good. Senator Husted's a good candidate, but he's got a tough opponent. He's got Sherrod Brown, who's, I think we figured it up. He's been in elective office in Ohio, I think like 48 of the last 52 years. So he's known in this state. He has some of that sort of working class appeal that you know, you find with Trump voters. But I think it'll just require President Trump to come to Ohio and help motivate Trump people to come out and vote for Senator Husted and, of course, Vivek, who's our gubernatorial candidate, who had a good day yesterday as well.
2: Yeah, I wanted to ask you about that. Vivek certainly has the backing of President Trump. He's got name recognition because of his run for president. He's got a lot of money, which he's did some self-funding of his campaign already based on the campaign disclosures. How are you feeling about that governor's race? Is that also really just he has to stay the course, Trump will show up, and we'll get it done?
1: I think so. And Vivek's good on the stump. I mean, he's out there talking about how Ohio wants to move to get rid of the income tax, which I think is great. He's talking about school choice. He's talking about things that I think are good, important issues for families in this state. And he's running against Amy Acton, who is, as you guys know, has been given the name the Fauci of Ohio, because she was the health director for former governor or soon to be former governor DeWine during the whole COVID stuff. And she was almost as bad as Fauci. I mean, I remember she wanted to close golf courses, for goodness sake. So, golfing is the definition of social distancing, for goodness sake. And she was one to close golf courses.
0: Especially when you see my 21. Shots, Congressman. Yeah. I'm off on my own a lot.
1: Yeah, exactly. So it's like I feel good about that race too. And then we have the ninth district up in the Toledo area. Marcy Kaptur's been in Congress, you know, forever, and we got a chance, I think, to win that race as well. So you know, I feel pretty good in this redistricting effort that's going to now happen in the South in light of the Supreme Court decision. I think that's going to help us, and so I think we can sort of defy the historical trend and maintain the House and the Senate.
0: The Senate, obviously, for people out there who aren't paying attention, if Ohio holds on the Republican side, there's basically no math that allows the Democrats to take control of the Senate. I think you certainly see the map on both the House and the Senate side, but that, for people who may not be paying attention, the road to a majority for Democrats has to run through Ohio.
1: Yeah, you're exactly right. I mean, you know, if we can't, you know, keep North Carolina, if we don't take Georgia, if we would even lose Maine, and you know, if we don't pick up Michigan, which I think I don't think that's necessarily what the outcome is going to be. You're exactly right, Clay, that for the Democrats to get there, they got to get our state. And I think that's why you'll see, you know, I think the Democratic Senatorial Campaign Committee already reserved like $79 million for TV ads for Sherrod Brown here in Ohio. So it's going to be much like the last go around, where Senator Marino and Senator McCormick are good senators from Ohio, Pennsylvania. Those were like the most expensive races ever. I expect Ohio to be just like that.
2: Speaking of Congressman Jim Jordan of Ohio, I think you've got a hearing coming up, right, on dealing with some illegal immigration stuff, sanctuary city policies. We talk about that issue. That and the economy, I think, are the two most common things for us to talk about overall here on the show. There was huge focus on it in year one of the Trump presidency. I think we got the Iran conflict, got some other things that have been getting a lot of attention recently. Are these deportations happening? Is the administration still focused on this? It feels like there's been a little bit of a let off the gas pedal maybe after Minneapolis and those lunatics confronting ICE people, ISA agents.
1: No, I think there's still the focus, and certainly we have the focus. We passed the Sanctuary Jurisdiction Shutdown Act out of our committee a few weeks back. We want that to be on the House floor here in the coming weeks and hopefully even get to the Senate and pass and become law. But I think it's important to understand what the Democrats have been doing. I mean, think about their plan. First, it was 4 years of just wide open border, 10 million migrants come into the country. Then they create sanctuary jurisdictions, which makes it difficult to remove those migrants when they commit another crime. And then they say, oh, we're not going to fund the guys who do the removing. We're not going to fund ICE. I mean, that's their plan. And now we have this guy, and we just wrote this guy a letter to get information from this Krasner DA in Philadelphia, one of these left-wing DAs. He's now threatening to arrest ICE agents. So first let in 10 million, then make it tough to apprehend them and deport them if they commit another crime, then don't fund ICE, and now, oh, we're going to go arrest you. As if it was, you know, it wasn't enough that they were, but the left-wing agitators were spitting on them and yelling at them and swearing at them and threatening them and doxing them and tracking them and all that stuff they did to them while they're out doing their job. That's how ridiculous it's gotten. So we're looking into both the DA in Arlington, Virginia there, or some of the crazy things going on there, letting these illegal migrants who've done crimes, letting them back out on the street instead of honoring the detainer. And the same with this Krasner guy in Philadelphia.
0: What did you think about the fraud story the Daily Wire came out with rooted in Ohio? Obviously, we've seen a lot of fraud stories. Minnesota was first up, a lot in California. But I think the fact that a state like Ohio, which, as you mentioned, is a red state that has gone for President Trump by substantial amounts, the fact that Ohio could have a lot of fraud is a sign of just how systemic and epidemic-like this entire fraud world is when it comes to healthcare.
1: Yeah, exactly. And you know, the second largest Somali population in the country is in the Columbus, Ohio area. And so you had sort of the same kind of thing that was going on in Minneapolis happening there. And now in Ohio it's different because, you know, you got Republicans, but also at the local level where you need to prosecute, of course, Franklin County and the city of Columbus are Democrats. So I want to look into this more, but yeah, this is as serious as it gets. And it looks like it could be every bit as bad as what was going on up in Minneapolis. So I expect our oversight committee to do some, under Chairman Comer, to do some work on this area as well and find out what we can about all this Medicaid fraud that was. But we knew this was the Medicaid. You knew it was the case. Elon with Doge understood this, but the left always, oh, healthcare. But when it's fraud, what you're doing is if you can stop that, you're actually going to help the people who truly qualify and who are in need of the Medicaid dollars.
0: You know, interestingly, there's many different things going on, but I'm sure you saw Arkansas cut their men's and women's tennis program. I think you and I were texting about it. College sports are just under siege. The budgets are falling apart. I talked about it on my FS1 show that's going to be up a little bit later today. You've been fighting on this among many other things. What's the latest there?
1: Well, we think we're going to get the SCORE Act on the floor sometime later this month. That's talking with Leader Scalise. That's the goal. I feel like we got to get, to use the sports and we got to get a ball in play. You got to get some bill passed, one of the branch, you know, the House or the Senate, get something where, okay, now we're going to negotiate, work with the Senate, and see if we can get something to President Trump's desk that will help the situation. But yeah, when you see that, it's just so expensive. I don't know this for sure, but my guess is McIntosh, the AD at Wisconsin, where I went to school, you know, he left and he went to the Big Ten Conference. And maybe he's saying, like, this is such a mess. I want to go to one of the conferences where they seem to be doing okay. I don't know that was his reasoning, but you start to see all these things, Arkansas dropping men's and women's tennis. And, you know, just is, I hate to see it because, you know, that's where our Olympic movement comes from, these college athletes. And it's just frustrating. So hopefully we'll get that passed and get moving.
2: Congressman Jim Jordan.
1: How is the 195 mile an hour serve, man? Buck, you were talking.
2: Oh.
1: Last Friday, I was listening to you, and the Animal Farm stuff was great. But then I heard you talking about, like, cuddling with Terry under the comfort or something. I said, what is Buck? The guy can serve at 190 miles an hour. He's talking. I was just laughing when I heard you say that. I don't know if you were promoting something or not, but we were listen to you guys.
2: Hey, I'm a Kappos. We're selling blankets, baby. We have a blanket sponsor, okay? So you're darn right I'm cuddling with my beautiful wife under that blanket.
0: I didn't even know it was out on Friday, Congressman. I had no idea Buck went so soft on us.
2: Let me tell you, when a guy can hit 110-mile-an-hour serve, if he wants to talk about his fluffy slippers, he's allowed
1: to. That's what I figured you were going to say. That's what I figured. But, and then also, I appreciated, we were driving. I happened to catch you on Monday too. We were in Indiana driving Monday, helping the colleague. But your analysis of antitrust and Spirit Airlines was, I think, right on target.
2: Thank you.
0: It's super.

0: What they're doing is very effective. They're in Israel doing all they can to aid the most vulnerable members of the population there. 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

0: Welcome back in here to Play and Buck. Give us a ring, 800-282-2882. Also, we will get to a bunch of talk backs. But do we have any live callers on the line right this moment? You have the call.
1: We do. We've got a bunch that want to weigh in on the California situation. And then we've got a ton of talk backs. You guys have been sending us some amazing ones. We'll get to those in the third hour. But Dennis in Campo, California, you say you can see the border from your home. Is the sewage problem, we were talking about this awful sewage problem in the San Diego area, has it gotten worse? How would you assess it?
2: Well, Clay, yeah, it's gotten much worse. And

0: our local TV stations are focusing on it, but we're not getting any help from Governor Newsom. We've sent delegations up. He says it's a federal problem. The federal administrators have come and looked at it. They've thrown a couple of dollars at it to just duct tape what's going on over there. And now they want to put a new tax on the November ballot to make San Diego citizens pay for repairs to the Tijuana water treatment plant, just a patch. Now, there's 1 million gallons a day going into the ocean. On the TV show, they show toilet paper. Yes, I know it's a family show. Turds floating down, high chairs, toilet seats, all kinds of trash. And you cannot get within 100 yards of it without wanting to vomit. It's really terrible playing Buck.
1: Yeah. I tell you, you know, in my book, Manufacturing Delusion, I actually have a chapter where I start off talking about the border immigration, but specifically standing with Border Patrol at that border fence before Trump came in and reinforced it. The fence was like a 5 foot tall, kind of rusted out, rickety thing you could just walk through or jump over. But you look on the American side of the border and it's clean and quiet and orderly for the most part. And you just look across onto the Tijuana side of the border and it is an absolute third world mess.
2: Yeah.
1: And you have to ask, it's the same geography, same piece of land. Why is this like the difference between North and South Korea? Like, why is one side of this nice and the other side of it is very not nice?
2: I guess it's also unfortunate. I presume that the ocean streams in that particular area tend to move north, right? So that's my presumption. If we have a Tijuana situation where Mexican trash is shutting down American beaches, I just feel like it should be a bigger story. But I think it's also emblematic of California's inability to solve things. You can't keep the beaches open. You can't let people rebuild in a spectacularly, naturally beautiful area of Los Angeles like the Palisades that was utterly destroyed. And Christy in Utah grew up on the West Coast. Christy, I don't know what your age is, but I imagine that you've seen things get progressively worse as it's become more and more of a one-party state.
3: Yeah, I did. Both my parents are from California. My mom was raised in L.A. My dad was raised in the Bay Area. I grew up in Washington, Central Washington, a town called Yakima, and we spent a ton of time in L.A., San Francisco, and Seattle. I actually lived in L.A. myself for 8 years, and during COVID, because it got so scary, I moved back to Utah because I came here to go to school. So I would say the Seattle that I saw when I was growing up is not the same that it is now. It was one of the most beautiful cities on earth, and it wasn't called the Emerald City for nothing. LA is a city that's near and dear, close to my heart, and I spent a ton of time in San Francisco, and they're all just exploding. It's just super depressing to watch what these beautiful cities have become.
2: Thank you for the call, Christy. And I think this is one of the things that's starting to unite a lot of people. Leave aside politics. When you are trying to go to a playground and there's homeless people, there's needles, there's filth, for lack of a better way to describe it, I just wonder, what's it going to take for people to say enough? You grew up in a city that finally said enough. And Rudy Giuliani, followed by Bloomberg, came in and really cleaned up New York City in a way that has allowed it to thrive and flourish. And it's like people just don't realize that their choices have consequences. And so they're a member of a tribe and they won't acknowledge that the tribe's making awful choices.
1: Yeah, people don't want to admit that they've been wrong this whole time either. That's another part of it. And also give up the unearned virtue of supporting these policies. Like, yeah, I'm a nice person, so of course I think that homeless people should be able to live in tent encampments on the street as long as it's not where I live.
2: Yeah.
1: Which is really that not in my backyard philosophy is unfortunately central to so many Democrats all over the country. I don't want people to have to... there's nothing that I want for other people that is a bad thing. Or rather, something I want for other people that, you know, myself, I would say, hey, you know, I'm not going to go with that. It's like you're either on principle or you're playing a game.
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8: President Trump says Iran wants to negotiate. Elisa Brady, Fox News.
9: We're in a, I call it a skirmish because that's what it is. It's a skirmish. And we're doing unbelievably well.
8: The president suggesting again that a deal may be within reach as Iran reviews a multi-point proposal from the U.S. The White House has not confirmed what's in it. President Trump reiterating a warning that if there's no deal, the U.S. will go back to bombing Iran. In the meantime, he has suspended Project Freedom, a U.S. effort to help guide stranded commercial ships through the Strait of Hormuz. But a U.S. blockade of Iranian ports continues, and we're just getting word the U.S. military fired on an Iranian-flagged oil tank in the Gulf of Oman, saying it tried to breach the blockade. Also just getting word, Israeli forces have hit Beirut suburbs for the first time since a ceasefire between Israel and Lebanon, targeting an Iran-backed Hezbollah commander. The president was speaking at the start of a White House event honoring military moms.
10: At the very heart of America's strength lies the boundless love and quiet power of mothers.
8: First Lady Melania Trump says mothers help build the soul of our nation, and also that the president remembers every American soldier is someone's child. She says his empathy transcends his role as commander-in-chief. The ship at the center of a deadly outbreak is on the move.
11: Three ill passengers on board the Dutch-flagged MV Hondius have been evacuated to Holland as the ship, hit by the deadly Hanta virus, makes its way to Spain's Canary Islands, where all remaining passengers will be evacuated to their home countries.
8: Fox's Greg Palcott. Three people have died. Testing confirming a strain of the virus that can spread human to human instead of just through rodent droppings. Health officials in Europe and Africa trying to identify people who may have had contact with those who left the ship earlier. 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
8: A man accused of opening fire on Secret Service agents earlier this week in Washington is now charged.
24: Federal prosecutors charging 45-year-old Michael Marks of Midland, Texas, with three felonies, including assault and unlawful possession of a firearm by a convicted felon. After Secret Service said they spotted Marks carrying a weapon near the White House Monday, around the time that Vice President J.D. Vance was departing the property, that when agents confronted Marks, he opened fire, hitting an innocent teen bystander. Marks was shot by return fire. He's recovering in custody. Investigators say they also recovered a handgun.
8: Fox's Jeff Manasso. A protest on top of a Washington bridge is over, ending earlier today.
25: Guido Reichstadter spent 5 days and nights on top of the Frederick Douglass Memorial Bridge in Washington, D.C., protesting the military action in Iran and the development of artificial intelligence. He says he ran out of water Sunday. Reichstadter spent a little more than 24 hours on the same bridge when the Supreme Court overturned Roe v. Wade in 2022. He was arrested twice last year over AI protests in California. That's where he lives, a former jeweler. He tells Fox News Digital he quit his job to protest because he's worried about the future of his two teenage children and the future of humanity. The bridge goes over the Anacostia River in D.C. Police initially closed it to traffic, then reopened it to all but the pedestrian lane directly under Reichstadter. Chris Foster, Fox News.
8: A new snapshot of the U.S. job market.
26: Private employers stepped up hiring last month. Payroll processing company ADP says private sector employment rose by 109,000 in April. Annual pay increased 4.4%. ADP chief economist Dr. Neela Richardson says small and large employers are hiring, but she's seeing softness in the middle.
8: Fox's Jenny Cosola. The government's employment report for April is due out Friday. Oil prices sinking on hope for a deal with Iran, and stocks are rallying. Right now, the Dow's up 555 points. The S&P and the NASDAQ hitting new highs. I'm Lisa Brady, Fox News.
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27: 76ers big man Joel Embiid is out of game two of the Eastern Conference semis in New York tonight with knee and hip injuries. Philly's down in the series 0-1. After having their three-game winning streak snap last night, Paul Skeens will try to help the Pirates re-enter the win column tonight in Arizona. And the NFL and their referees union, they'll vote tomorrow to okay a new collective bargaining agreement, ending the threat of replacement officials. I'm Scott Davidson.
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0: Third hour of Play and Buck kicks off right now. Thanks for being here with us, everybody. Got a few things to dive into with you, including the Secretary of State / National Security Advisor / Director of U.S. Aid and International Development / et cetera, / DJ Marco Rubio held a press briefing yesterday. He talked a bit about some of the top issues affecting the country. And let's actually, Clay, let's get into some of this, because this is now people who say to us, well, we need to focus here at home. The price of gas is directly correlated to the situation in Iran, the Strait of Hormuz. We all know that. So the sooner this thing gets to a level, and I think there was already a bit of a price drop today, this morning, right? Clay, you're watching this stuff very closely. So you've already seen that the movement towards some kind of more permanent situation, or even if it's semi-permanent, has brought the price down a bit. And this is, I think, the biggest vulnerability that Republicans have, one of the biggest vulnerabilities for sure, going into the midterm election. So with all of that said, it really matters to us here at home, first of all, because you're paying a lot. You've got a 50-60% jump in the price of gas you're putting in your car. It also affects the price of a lot of other things in the store, especially over time that gets priced in. And so we want to get this fixed. And here's where Marco Rubio, who I think has been a steadying presence of Trump's top advisors, especially on, well, he's the Secretary of State, especially on foreign policy matters, though. This is cut 13, and he's saying, look, we're basically in the final, we're in the cleanup, shake hands, finish this thing off phase of it. Play 13.
1: Operation Epic Fury is concluded. We achieved the objectives of that operation. We're not cheering for an additional situation to occur. We would prefer the path of peace. What the president would prefer is a deal. He would prefer to sit down, work out a memorandum of understanding for future negotiations that touches on all the key topics that have to be addressed, a full opening of the strait so the world can get back to normal. And he preferred that be negotiated through the route that Steve and Jared have been working and that all of us have been supporting. That's the route he prefers. That is so far not the route that Iran has chosen. And so the result has been that the United States has to do something about the fact that we're the only nation on earth that can do anything to open up a lane within the Straits of Hormuz to get product and to rescue these people that are trapped in there. And that's what we're undergoing now.
0: Clay, he also said that there's not nearly enough outrage, whether here at home, from the media, or around the world, about the fact that on what basis does Iran think it has the right to just tell every country, you're not safe bringing your shipping into this international waterway? This is cut 12.
1: Right now you have a country who is unlawfully, criminally, and illegally taking possession of an international waterway and blowing up commercial vessels and putting mines in the water. I don't know if people appreciate like how outrageous this is, how unacceptable it is that any country would fire and try to sink commercial vessels or put mines in the water. Both of these things are illegal.
0: In classic Middle East Islamic terrorist fashion, Clay, they're taking the strait hostage. That's what's been going on here. And it just shows you, I think, more about what we're dealing with the Iranian regime that's in charge. They'll do anything.
2: Not only that, Buck, I watched a lot of that Marco Rubio press conference yesterday, which came right after we went off the air. Trump has put together maybe the best communication team that we have ever seen across cabinet. Think about how bad Democrats are at explaining anything. And how rarely any of them ever stand up and take real questions that are designed to trip them up or create challenging arguments to make. Whether, I mean, that same yesterday morning, Buck, Hegseth took long-term questions, long-form questions for a while. Rubio did. We know J.D. Vance is very skilled at it. Trump himself is very solid. I just think making people aware of why we have to do the things that we do from a media that is not going to be very helpful is a huge part of the challenge that the Trump administration faces, and frankly, that everybody's going to face going forward. And there is a elite cadre of communicators that President Trump has brought to bear here. But this also ties in with a lot of the discussion we were having yesterday. It's great that oil and gas prices have come back down $6. There's optimism that we may have a peace agreement of sorts sooner rather than later. You've also got, like I said, stock market prices soaring to all-time record highs. But I think this is where I kind of pull back a little bit. The challenge on this, as you have been saying for some time, is Iran can agree to things. Can you trust them to follow through on anything that they say to any degree?
3: Nope, not at all. This is where I think this becomes a huge... I'm just telling you, we all know this. I don't think any of you would even really disagree. A memorandum with Iran is not worth anything the moment the Iranians think they can get away with getting out of it or ignoring it or double-crossing us. That's who we're dealing with. That's always who we've been dealing with. So now you might say, well, so how is that even different from a final status agreement? The final status agreement would be something like, we have inspections on this timeline. You're giving us all the uranium, right? There are things, there are concrete steps that could be a true, essentially, surrender by the Iranian regime as it pertains to nukes, nuclear ambitions, all of that. If they do any halfway measure and the Trump administration says, see, we've agreed to, I've told you this all along, we've agreed to agree to something else in the future. Yeah, okay, we've kicked their asses for a while and their military is a joke compared to ours and all this other stuff. We took out a lot of their leadership. They're going to replace that leadership. Once the oil flows, they're going to have plenty of money. They're going to start rebuilding all of their stuff and we're going to be dealing with this again. I don't know how long, but that is the reality. And anyone who's telling you otherwise is, I think, living in a bit of a fantasy land. So what would be the reason for Trump to do that with the team? They want to bring gas prices down. They don't want to get crushed in the midterm elections. And they want to take this off the table as an economic issue. The Iranians know that. So this is really the negotiation that's happening right now. Currently, we still have the blockade of Iranian stuff in place. Now, maybe, Clay, the idea is we're going to leave this pressure on them such that they reach tank tops, which is a phrase that I have learned researching this, where you no longer can even put oil in any of the places where you can store oil. And then you can't take it out of the ground. And then you have, I don't even know how this all works other than basically your oil comes to a screeching halt, oil business. And that is a big problem. And then essentially if we've destroyed the Iranian oil economy for the foreseeable future, well, then we've just impoverished the whole country. So maybe that is Trump's actual final stage here. Is we're not just going to destroy your nuclear program. We're going to irreparably cripple your economy if you don't agree.
2: So there's a couple things that stand out here. I don't know if you saw this report, but one of the Biden team actually came out and said, yeah, we understood that we were going to have to strike Iran at some point in the second term. And, you know, Democrats have come out and said, oh, my goodness, how dare Trump do this and everything else. I actually thought that was an interesting statement because it does suggest that American intelligence is pretty consistent across parties that there was something that was going to have to be done with Iran. The question that I think is going to loom is, to what degree are the people who come to power actually able to direct consistently Iran? I don't know the answer to that. I think the Trump team has no idea. We've wiped out so many of their leadership. How much of that is going to devolve into an internal power struggle in that country? Internal power struggles in countries typically mean that the country itself is not doing well, which increases the overall pressure internally for something to kind of blow. And by the way, it could blow in either a good or a bad direction. But I think your analogy you made a while back of basically we're just going to have to keep mowing the grass with Iran if we want to keep them from being North Korea is the most likely outcome based on what seems to be going right now, that Trump may have taken care of Iran for the rest of his term, but come 2029, when a new president comes into office, this is not necessarily going to be a situation that has been resolved, and we're going to continue to have to deal with it.
3: And people are going to point out that if it is not resolved, then the actual mission has not been accomplished. the actual stated mission by the administration, which is that Iran will never, ever be able to get a nuclear weapon. So, I don't know. It's a little bit of a mixed bag situation. Now, again,
2: to be fair, other than wiping out this administration and having a brand new administration come in that's going to work with the United States, it's virtually impossible to get Iran to give up its pursuit of a nuclear weapon, because having a nuclear weapon is eminently rational for them.
3: Yeah,
2: because if they had one, they would be able to stay in power forever. Right? So I think it's sometimes you have to kind of take a step back, and we can all agree, like, man, it would suck if Iran had a nuclear weapon. They could be like North Korea. But it was eminently reasonable of North Korea to get a nuclear weapon, and it's eminently reasonable of Iran to get a nuclear weapon, because if they had one, we wouldn't have done what we just did to them, nor would Israel.
3: Well, and a big part of this debate all along has been, if Iran got a nuke, would they first strike Israel? I mean, this really gets to the heart of it. It's not just... This is why it's different than North Korea, at least in the analysis of some people. Now, there are, I think, like Mearsheimer wrote some article years ago where he was saying that that's crazy. I mean, there are people out there in the foreign policy, a lot of them in the foreign policy establishment, who say that Iran is rational enough that they wouldn't do that because a first strike on Israel would result in nuclear retaliation against Iran. And so what's the, you know, you're essentially in a U.S.-Soviet 19, circa 1950-something to 1980-something Cold War standoff. So maybe that would create some form of stasis. But Israel obviously doesn't want that, doesn't feel comfortable or safe with that. And so they're trying to prevent that from happening. But that's why this is so... You know, India got nukes, wasn't supposed to have them. Pakistan has nukes. In fact, India and Pakistan having nukes, people kind of are really only concerned...
2: A little bit nervous. A little bit nervous there.
3: They're really only concerned that they're going to use them on each other, though, right? This is the... But that's the way things have gone there. So... It's going to be interesting to see what happens with this deal. I'm just telling you, though, if we get a deal to make a deal, the Iranians are living to fight. The regime is living to fight another day. That is just the truth. Someone can get mad at me for saying it, but I'm right. If Trump implodes the whole Iranian oil economy such that it would take years and years to rebuild, and they won't have access to hard currency reserves because they wouldn't make a deal, that's a different situation. But now you're talking about turning Iran into like Yemen, which is really the poorest Middle East country because it has really no natural, it doesn't even have enough water. That's a whole different situation you will have created there. So I don't know. It's going to be interesting to see how it plays out. A lot of optimism from the administration, though.
2: Positive S&P 500 just hit a new record high. So yeah. the end result may be that the mow the grass strategy for years to come with Iran is basically what the markets have priced in. And so this result is kind of what they're anticipating.
3: Okay, the price of commodities rise and fall based on supply. We know this, basic law of economics. Gold is one of those commodities, and it has grown in value because, yeah, it's hard to find. You can't just print it. You can't just make it appear on a computer screen and pretend it's there. Gold is real. It is solid. It exists. It is valuable. And that's why its long-term value continues to go up. 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

0: Welcome back in, Clay Travis, Buck Sexton Show. Appreciate all of you hanging out with us. Buck is running out. He is headed to D.C. Producer Ali said Rush used to say that he has top secret meetings, so Buck will be engaged in top secret meetings, but he will be on the show tomorrow from D.C. So just FYI, he's headed to the airport. We have got a ton of you that sent us awesome talkbacks, and I want to make sure that we run through many of these because so many of them were super interesting, and I'm scrolling through. Guys, let's just start, if we can, with, with A, I believe, which is the first of the talkback crew. And this is Frank in Arizona. And we were talking about brilliant military maneuvers, and so many of you have talked back. Cut A.
1: Yeah, Frank in Arizona. It's a little before our time, but anything Alexander the Great ever did was probably the most brilliant tactician that ever lived. Usually about 20,000 men in his army going up against hundreds of thousands, if not a million men in Persian armies and Oriental campaigns.
0: We were talking about American military maneuvers, but yes, Alexander the Great, kind of a significant military figure. Sean in San Diego, cut B.
2: The greatest move in military history, I believe, is done by Brigadier General Buford. He stopped the advance of the Southern troops at Gettysburg to give the Union the high ground in that battle.
0: Oh, man. I could talk all day about the Battle of Gettysburg. That is my wheelhouse. I did Civil War sleepaway history camp at Gettysburg back in the day. And that was absolutely just every aspect of that battle. Super interesting. I would point out that Buford may have chosen the battleground of Gettysburg, but it was the failure of Ewell to take Culp's Hill on the first day when there was no one there at all on the top of it, because Ewell had taken over. This goes into the weeds for Stonewall Jackson. They had split that corps, and Stonewall Jackson would have taken Culp's Hill. And frankly, I think the South would have won the war if Stonewall Jackson hadn't been killed, shot by his own troops at the Battle of Chancellorsville after what I argued was maybe the greatest military maneuver of all time. I think Stonewall Jackson at Gettysburg, Lee wins that battle, and the South may well have won the war. I did want to clear up one thing that I said yesterday. I got the name wrong of the general that was in charge at the at Bastogne, who was refusing to surrender, and a lot of you have continued to weigh in there. I said Mad Anthony Wayne. Mad Anthony Wayne was a revolutionary Revolutionary War general, and if you go back and look at the Battle of the Bulge, it was a different Anthony McAuliffe, for responsible for saying nuts. Somebody emailed me that, a couple of you did. I got the general wrong there, so I got Anthony right, but not Anthony Wayne. Anthony McAuliffe. That may be the nerdiest of the corrections that we've ever had. I'll play some more of those cuts for you before the show is over. We're going to be joined by Frank Siller of Tunnel to Towers, and we'll talk about the 25th anniversary of 9/11 and what he has planned for that 25th anniversary of 9/11 when we come back. But I want to tell you, now is the time to save a bundle on your cell phone bill, and you can do it with Pure Talk. 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
4: The mothers of those who serve in the military have been honored by President Trump and First Lady Melania Trump today. They hosted a group of military members at the White House to mark Mother's Day, which is Sunday. The First Lady said, "Today is the day the country holds the mothers of those who serve in the highest regard." The president added, "There's nothing more important than military moms." The U.S. and Iran could be closing in on a memorandum to end the war. That's according to multiple reports, which cautioned the Trump administration said talks could fall apart at the last second. Meanwhile, President Trump issued a warning to Iran and said the bombing will start again if a deal isn't reached. Elsewhere, Project Freedom has been paused, which was the process of the U.S. guiding vessels through the Strait of Hormuz. An American entrepreneur and media mogul, Ted Turner, has died at the age of 87. He founded CNN and TBS and owned the Braves, the Hawks, and a pro wrestling company, and also gave away $1 billion to create the United Nations Foundation. I'm Chris Caraggio.
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8: 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How did my father become the scheming mastermind? 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

0: Welcome back in. Clay Travis, Buck Sexton Show. We are joined now by our friend Frank Siller, who does incredible work, Tunnel to Towers. 25th anniversary of 9/11 coming up. Frank, I've had the good fortune to work with you and hopefully be a small part of helping you do so much incredible, phenomenal work. Can you believe that it has been 25 years since 9/11? And I know that people, some of them may have heard this story before, but can you tell us about what happened on that day that inspired Tunnel to Towers and why you have continued to work so zealously since that day?
1: Sure, Clay. Thanks for having me on. I always appreciate it. And thank you for your great support. You personally, you've come to plenty of our fundraising events and helped us raise the kind of money that we need to raise to do the kind of great work that we do. So thank you. I want to start with that. So on September 11, 2001, you know, my brother was a New York City firefighter. He just finished his night tour in his firehouse in Squad 1 in Brooklyn. And was on his way home to play golf with my brother Russ, my brother George, and myself. The four brothers were going to have a round of golf. And he heard on his radio scanner that the North Tower was hit. So he turned his truck around, called his wife, said to him, "Tell my brothers I'll try to catch up with him later." And went back to his firehouse, you know, and got his gear. So he drove to the mouth of the Brooklyn Battery Tunnel. It was closed for security reasons. So he strapped 60 pounds of gear on his back. He ran through the Brooklyn Battery Tunnel, which is 1.7 miles long, up West Street, into the South Tower, and going up those stairs and saving people. He gave up his life. And, you know, the thing about my brother Stephen, and he was the youngest of seven of siblings. He was our little brother, but a lot younger than we were. He was our little miracle when he was born. My oldest brother was 24 years older than him, and I was 14 years closest in age, and I was 14 years older than him. So he was our little miracle. He was married, had five beautiful children, all under the ages of nine and under. And he made a tremendous sacrifice. So as a family, we just didn't want his legacy or his life or his sacrifice, I should say, end there. And we decided we were going to do small acts of kindness and start a foundation with small acts of kindness in his honor and his memory and of all those who perished on that day.
0: 25 years later, and I know this is going to stagger a lot of people, but college kids, now been born, raised, graduated from college post 9/11. Some young lawyers have now been born and been raised and graduated post 9/11. How well do you think kids these days understand what happened on 9/11? It's ancient history to some of them. What do they know based on your experience?
1: Well, this is what I know. The people that I deal with all the time, the people who donate to the foundation and those who serve our country or our communities, their families know. There's no question about it. Their kids know. They're involved in a way that I would like to see most of America to be involved, to be quite frank with you. But there's many families that have no clue of really what happened on September 11, 2001. And that is why it is so important on what we're doing. I want to say that we've been trying to get the word out there to young kids for a long time. We have a curriculum right now that's on our website, t2t.org. You could download it. It's age appropriate, K through 12. It is incredible, the stories of 9/11 that we have on our website, because our first mission was always to honor the sacrifice and to never forget. Never forget. And they're not just words with us. We mean it. And we prove it by having all this at your fingertips, literally, to find out the stories of 9/11. If you're a parent and you're listening, go to t2t.org and download whatever your age kid, and you could tell them what happened on 9/11. If you're a teacher, do it for your classroom. If you're a principal, do it for your school. You know, and we've had millions of people have done it so far. But this year, because it's the 25th anniversary, we were given a large I-beam from the South Tower. It's 26 feet long, 16,900 pounds is what it weighs. It's an incredible, impressive-looking piece of steel and concrete, and we're taking that all over the United States to make sure, shine a light on what happened 25 years ago.
0: If people are, and I'm sure Buck and I at different points in time will be involved in this, but if people are interested in the Steel Across America tour, kicked off this past weekend, Ground Zero, how many different places are you going?
1: There's approximately 35 stops. There might be a few more in there, but 35 that are planned right now. And we've been working on this for 15 months. So this is not something that is just thought of and say, hey, wouldn't it be nice? No, this is a very thought out process that we have going that to make sure that we honor the sacrifice. Where are we going? We're going to so many important places. Like you said, we started at Ground Zero just this past Saturday. Was the first day that we started the event. I was with one of my brother's five kids. His youngest son, Stephen Jr., was there. He spoke, helped kick off the steel. We had an unbelievable honor guard. We had 343 firefighters with the banners of those who died on 9/11, the 343 firefighters who died, pictures of them, the police officers, banners of them who died, Port Authority police officers, court officers. And that was the honor guard, basically, of us walking from Ground Zero and then down Broadway with this beautiful truck that we designed and that is carrying the sacred piece of steel. And why am I saying it's sacred? There's many reasons why it's sacred. Number one, it's part of history that it was at Ground Zero. It was in the South Tower. South Tower is where I lost my brother. My brother's body was never recovered. It has the soul of so many different people, my brother for sure, it has in that piece of steel. And I want people, Clay, I want people who go to the steel, and we have steps that they can go up and touch the steel. I want them to put their hand on it. I want them to feel the sacrifice that was made that day. I want them to feel that these men and women were running in these buildings, saving people, and gave up their lives and left their families behind. I want them to feel the resolve they had and the strength of America ever since, and that so many 7,000 men and women have died on the global war on terror ever since. So I want them to feel that when they put their hand on that steel, and that's why it is so important that it's going around all over the United States. This coming Thursday, we're going to be in, tomorrow, we're going to be in Shanksville, Pennsylvania, where Flight 93, the 40 heroes that took the plane down, Todd Beamer's famous words, let's roll. You hear these guys didn't let these hijackers fly it into the Capitol or wherever it was going, maybe the White House, didn't let it go, took the plane down and saved people on the ground. The first heroes of 9/11 were in that Flight 93. And we're going to be there tomorrow with some family members. I walked there. I think you recall this. 5 years ago, I walked from the Pentagon to Shanksville to Ground Zero to commemorate the 20th anniversary of 9/11. And now we're doing this with the piece of steel all across America.
0: Where will you be on 9/11, the 25th anniversary, this fall?
1: So I'm going to answer that by saying where I'm going to be on 9/9 first. On 2 days beforehand, we're going to be down at the White House with the steel, with a couple thousand people, invitation only. And the president is going to be joining us, and we're going to have a ceremony there. From there, we have an honor guard, a motorcade of fire trucks, police cars, motorcycles. They're going to go up Highway 95, Route 95, all the way up to New York. And on 9/11, that piece of steel is going to be with me on the Brooklyn side of in New York. And I'm going to escort it with my family through the tunnel, just like my brother ran through that day, through that tunnel 25 years ago. And we're going to have a beautiful ceremony right there at Ground Zero afterwards. So it's a perfect way to start it. We started at Ground Zero, and we're going to end it at Ground Zero for this piece of steel. And it means a lot to a lot of people. The reaction we're getting, Clay, is overwhelming.
0: We're talking to Frank Siller, Tunnel to Towers. You can join Buck and me in donating to Tunnel to Towers. By the way, President Trump news brief, unexpected, according to Fox News, Trump event in the Oval Office. I would think maybe it would have something to do with Iran. That's just me speculating. But we will follow that if it happens before the end of the program. If it does not, I'm sure Sean Hannity will be talking about it. But since I see that headline come up, you've known President Trump for a long time. Most people out in the audience will not get the opportunity to meet President Trump. They see him from afar. What's he like from your experience, Frank?
1: I'm going to give you just one little quick little story. Somebody was doing a fundraiser at Mar-a-Lago for us about a month ago. And the president was having dinner there. Now, the fundraiser was for Tunnel to Towers. He heard about it. I went up to say hello to him. He was having dinner. He got up and came over to me. He goes, Frank, I understand you have a big event going on downstairs. Let's go down and say hello to them. He goes downstairs. I walked down there with him. Right? I didn't ask him to go down there and talk to everybody and do this. He goes downstairs. He walks in and he starts talking about the Tunnel to Towers Foundation and all the work that we're doing, how we help, you know, those, you know, catastrophically injured service members. We build them smart homes, you know, pay off the mortgages to Gold Star families and fallen first responders. He starts going through the litany of things that the Tunnel to Towers Foundation does. And then he says,

0: who serve our community, and he has their back, and he proves it every single day.
1: All right, I'll leave it with this, and you guys do incredible work, and again, Buck and I are going to be doing a bunch to continue to help raise money during this 25th anniversary year. I know you have 7 grandkids, 6 of them are big sports fans. Do any of them have the misfortune to be New York Mets fans?
0: My brother Steven was the biggest New York Mets fan that you can believe, that you could absolutely
1: But you're a
0: believe.
1: Yankees guy, right? You're a Yankees guy.
0: I'm not. I am not a Yankees guy.
1: Oh, I thought you were a Yankees guy.
0: No. I'm not. I don't care about.
1: Well, you have so many Yankees at the Tunnel of the Towers events. They love you. I thought surely Frank's got to be a Yankees fan. That's true.
0: David Wells is doing a golf outing for us on Monday. He's a great guy. You know. Again, and Andy Pettit. You know, he did the PSA for me. But so have Alonzo. Sorry, he did stuff for me, and Terry Collins and John Franco. So we have a lot of big athletes that have done a lot of stuff for us, for the Tunnel to Towers Foundation. I'll tell you what fan I am. I'm a fan for anybody who is willing to help those who need the kind of help that these families need, that pay the ultimate sacrifice for our country, and their families need to be taken care of. And if they're out there trying to help Tunnel to Towers Foundation, because they know we don't waste their money. You donate $11 a month, and we do it on the back of $11 a month. And they're pushing that for us. You know, from Stallone that does it, Mark Wahlberg who does it for us, Kevin James that does it. You know, it's incredible.
1: For people who want to donate, where can they go?
0: T2T.org. Very simple.
1: T2T.org. By the way, I said that I thought Trump might be having a press conference to talk about the Iran situation. It's actually the UFC. So he's got a bunch of UFC fighters probably for the June event. All right, there you go, Frank. It's going to be a big one on the lawn.
0: I was invited already.
1: That's going to be a heck of one. So that, I'm sure he'll address other things, but there is a UFC title belt on the Resolute desk right now for President Trump's press conference. Frank, keep up the good work. We encourage everybody out there, go donate, and we look forward to helping you this fall.
0: Thank you. As always, Clay, God bless.
1: Frank Siller does amazing work. 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

0: Welcome back in, Clay Travis, Buck Sexton Show. My thanks to Frank Siller, also to our buddy Jim Jordan, congressman from Ohio. Trump is talking about the UFC 250 event, but we do have record high stock prices. We'll see if he takes questions about anything other than the UFC. I'm sure Sean Hannity will keep you updated on that on many of the same stations. I'm going to try to hit a bunch of your podcast talkbacks. Many of them are great. Danny in South Carolina, podcast listener D.
1: Clay, this is Danny from South Carolina. I'm going to tell you something, buddy. You are a fool if you are going to go swim in the ocean. Swimming around in a shark's food dish is probably not the ideal situation. Just saying.
0: That is not a bad play. Let's see. Podcast listener Brian in God's country, Franklin, Tennessee, says he liked yesterday's show a lot. A lot of good positive feedback. G.
2: Got to give you guys an A today. It was one of the best shows you guys have ever done. It started with the Tennessee man deadliest catch lobsters. That was awesome, Buck. I was hoping somebody was going to pick up on that.
0: I got to be honest with you. Lobsters, crabs, they're all the same thing. Fran in Bloomfield, New Jersey, WOR, New York City land. What you got for us?
3: Hi, guys. Love the show. Thank you, Buck, for using the proper verbiage when you said, join Buck and me against hate. So many people would have said, join Buck and I, and it's not correct. It's Buck and me. Take out the additional person. Join me in fighting against hate. Join Buck and me.
0: There's a lot of grammar people here, but I do think I've gotten better at I and me. Buck and me, not Buck and I. Podcast listener Kimmy in Virginia says good riddance to the Virginia State Senator being raided today. 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
0: Oh, there you go. Gunpoint. We'll see you tomorrow.
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4: The U.S. fires on an Iranian ship. I'm Lisa Brady, Fox News. This as a blockade of Iranian ports remains in effect.
17: Central Command says an Iranian-flagged vessel attempted to breach the U.S. naval blockade earlier today. CENTCOM says the vessel was warned multiple times before U.S. forces fired on it. The shots came from the 20-millimeter Gatling gun of an F-A-18 Super Hornet that took off from the USS Abraham Lincoln aircraft carrier. This does come as the region is waiting to see if an agreement will be reached between the United States and Iran.
4: Fox's Trey Yingst in Tel Aviv. The White House has not confirmed an Axios report that a memorandum, the moratorium on uranium enrichment, would be part of a 14-point memorandum of understanding delivered to the Iranians.
18: We're not going to let Iran have a nuclear weapon. And we're not going to let that happen.
4: President Trump says Iran wants to negotiate.
18: We're dealing with people that want to make a deal very much, and we'll see whether or not they can make a deal that's satisfactory to us. We have it very much under control.
4: Citing the possibility of negotiations resuming, the president has suspended a U.S. effort to guide ships through the Strait of Hormuz. Three cruise ship passengers are evacuated from a ship with a deadly outbreak.
19: Two patients with hantavirus infections and one suspected of being infected, including the ship's doctor, were flown out of the Cape Verde Islands off the coast of West Africa to the Netherlands. The ship was continuing on to the Canary Islands, where remaining passengers are expected to receive medical screenings before being allowed to return home. A Dutch national died on board the ship a month ago. His wife, who left the ship, died after collapsing at the airport in Johannesburg, South Africa. And the body of a German national who died remains on the ship.
4: Fox's Jessica Rosenthal. The disease is mainly spread through contaminated rodent droppings. Officials telling AP they believe the couple initially infected got it while bird watching at a landfill during a stop in Argentina. 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
4: The FBI raiding multiple locations in Virginia connected to a high-ranking state lawmaker, reportedly as part of a corruption probe.
23: The federal raid targeted the Virginia State Senate's president pro tempore, L. Louise Lucas. Her office and a cannabis dispensary she is said to co-own next door to that office were the locations that agents went into to collect evidence. Arrests were also made during the operation that agents said was court-ordered. State Senator Lucas, when she arrived at her office, told Fox News she wasn't aware of why the raids were happening. The FBI is also not given a reason. Lucas has been the subject of prior investigations related to products that have come from the cannabis shops she co-owns. Gernal Scott, Fox News.
1: Ted Turner has died, the founder of CNN and the 24-hour news cycle, being remembered not only as a news pioneer, but for his many other roles, including in sports.
2: Ted Turner purchased the Atlanta Braves in 1976, the same year he launched his superstation TBS, which in 1977 began to air Braves games nationwide on cable and satellite systems. They became known as America's Team, which under Turner's exclusive ownership went to four World Series and won the title in 1995. Ted Turner purchased the NBA's Atlanta Hawks in 1977. Both the Hawks and Braves were merged with TBS into Time Warner in 1996, a year before Time Warner was awarded the NHL's expansion Atlanta Thrashers. In a statement, the Braves called Ted Turner a brilliant businessman, consummate showman. Hawks owner Tony Ressler said Ted Turner was boundless in imagination and willing to pursue his dreams on a scale few could even contemplate.
1: Fox's Jared Max. Ted Turner was 87. In the second round of the NBA playoffs, the 76ers confirming that center Joel Embiid will miss tonight's Game 2 against the Knicks with a sprained right ankle and sore hip after struggling during a Knicks romp in Game 1. The Dow's up 646. I'm Lisa Brady, Fox News.
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3: 76ers big man Joel Embiid is out of Game 2 of the Eastern Conference Semis in New York tonight with knee and hip injuries. Philly's down in the series 0-1. After having their three-game winning streak snap last night, Paul Skeens will try to help the Pirates re-enter the win column tonight in Arizona. And the NFL and their referees union, they'll vote tomorrow to okay a new collective bargaining agreement, ending the threat of replacement officials. I'm Scott Davidson.
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0: I mean the train, Gavin. 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
7: All right, thank you, Scott Shannon. Thanks to all of you for being with us. Write down our toll-free telephone number. You want to be a part of the program. You know, I'm listening to The Open, and you have that Seattle mayor saying, well, they're going to put this wealth tax into place. See if you can grab that and grab that Bruce Blakeman ad about Kathy Hochul. By the way, Kathy Hochul's numbers are just in the trash can. I mean, no, who would ever want to vote for this woman? I don't know. Now, the odds are high that she probably is going to win. That's the worst part of it. And I don't understand why. But, I mean, what's going to happen is you're going to see, you know, red states become redder, blue states become bluer and fewer, if that makes sense. As people now make their mass exodus. Now, that is predicated on one thing that, you know, if you're going to move to Tennessee, the Carolinas, Florida, my free state, or Texas, don't bring your stupid policies with you, your stupid politics with you, because you're just going to ruin the state, you know, that you're going to, and you're going to turn it into the state that you had to get out of. I mean, it's absolutely insane. But this is the mayor of Seattle talking about the wealth tax. Listen.
2: I think the claims that millionaires are going to leave our state are like super overblown. And if, you know, the ones that leave, like, bye.
7: The ones that leave, bye. Now, we have played many, many times on this program, you know, Andrew Cuomo. I don't even need to play because I got it down pat. Now, some New Yorkers, those extreme conservatives, if they're pro-life, pro-assault weapon, if they're anti-gay. Well, first of all, conservatives are not anti-gay. Now, let's put that one aside. But those people that are pro-life and pro-assault weapon, all right, guilty as charged, they're not New Yorkers. And there's no place in the state of New York for them. That was 2014. Linda, you remember what happened? I had all these governors from all these great states that, you know, heard me talking about it. I'm like, well, I'm going to get the hell out of here. I just wasn't in a situation. My kids were still in school. I couldn't leave at that point. And I'm like, but I was making my exit plan from that point forward. And it really wasn't a hard decision because I've owned property in Florida for, you know, 30 years now. And it was like, okay, I'm going to Florida. There was no doubt in my mind. I like to be around the water. It's just, I like the weather. How was your winter up in the Northeast this year, Linda? Did you have a good winter? Did you enjoy your multiple, you know, 2 foot of snowstorms? Did you like it?
8: Nobody likes a show off, Sean, you know.
7: What do you mean? Nobody likes a show off, Sean. What am I showing off? Nothing.
8: Your sunshine.
7: You choose
8: your sunshine
7: to live in the
8: state.
7: Commonwealth of Pennsylvania.
8: I happen to live in the snow. I like snow.
7: Okay. Nobody likes that much snow unless you're a skier. That's it. Nobody likes
8: that
7: much snow.
8: Yeah, and this year I could ski in my backyard. So, you know, thanks for making it
7: convenient. Okay, you didn't ski in your backyard, and you probably didn't even, you know, wrap your towel around you and race out to your master spa because
8: no, but I did put my one suit on and roll out there with the dog and the kids and all the things.
7: I didn't say your one suit or bikini. I didn't say either one. I'm just saying you didn't put your towel on.
8: Not that suit. I'm talking about your snow suit, bro.
7: Oh, okay. Sorry. I didn't know you're talking about the snow. Did you go out in the snow in your snow suit?
8: I did. I had my boots, my hat, my gloves.
7: That's only because Liam made you, because you still have a 10-year-old. I mean, that's brutal.
8: Oh. That's a lot.
7: I used to have to take my kids down a hill in my backyard, and, you know, I thought it would be really cool and had a sled and I had a nice big hill. And then my daughter was like 3 years old and she got snow on her face. She did not like it. Maybe we're out there
8: like that.
7: All of about 2 minutes and racing inside to get her some warmth and hot cocoa. I promise I'll get you hot cocoa if you just stop crying.
8: Just stop crying, please.
7: Just stop crying. What do you want? Meanwhile, my son is like, again, dad, again, again, again, again, again. I take him to Disney World and we go on Space Mountain and he'd be like, dad, again, again. Now, at the time, my radio show initially was syndicated by ABC Disney.
8: That's
7: and
8: right.
7: So when they sent me to Disney once a year and I have to go and I came to hate hearing, you know, have a magical day. I hated it. And I hated it. So what are you laughing at?
8: You're starting to sound like me. It's pretty funny.
7: You know, you get on the phone with somebody like, can I order some, let me see. I want to order a cheeseburger, French fries. I definitely need a glass of vodka because I can't handle all the magical day
8: then
7: stuff.
8: Then it'll be magical.
7: Then it's going to be really magical. And can you send it up sooner rather than later? Appreciate it. You have a magical day, sir. But when I would go there, and I know I'm only saying it now, but at the time when it was happening, I was humiliated because, and they were being nice. I'm not being critical of them being nice, but because I'm in the public eye, they freaked out every time that I would go. And so I would have guides and security surrounding me the whole time. And you remember I told you these stories, and it would be my kids wanted to go once a year, and I'd have to go to, you know, the Animal Kingdom and the Grand Floridian and this hotel and that hotel. I had to try them all out. And then I would talk about it a little bit on the air. That was, and in exchange, I basically got a free vacation.
8: Yeah.
7: It was part of my deal. But they had all these security people, all of these guides. Now, here's the worst part. The guides, there was no waiting online if you had a guide. And you can actually, and this is a trick, if you ever take your kids to Disney, you can pay for the guides. I've sent people there and paid for them to get guides because they didn't have FastPass in the early years. Then FastPass just started coming online just as I was, you know, saying, I can't take it anymore. I'm not going back to that place no matter how much you pay me. Although I have to go back sometime soon, which is a different story for a different day.
8: All right.
7: Then. And, but they would take you the back way onto every ride. I mean, in other words, you'd cut the line and it was terrible. I mean, if you went on Splash Mountain or you went on Space Mountain, my son, and I don't blame him, you know, he's 5 years old and he'd have to sit in the front seat, like for example, on Space Mountain, and it's like wrecking my neck. No wonder why my neck is still a wreck. And, you know, it's whipping you in this direction, that direction. So we'd get to the end of the ride and inevitably my five-year-old son, and it's very hard to talk a five-year-old out of what they want. Daddy, again, again, again, again, again. I'm like, oh gosh, I can't take this. So inevitably I'd give in. It's like, can we go one more time? And sitting behind me in seat number two, because he had to sit in the front seat, you know, were the guides. They had to, can you imagine that's your full-time job to go on the rides every day and tell everyone to have a magical day? It was horrible.
8: I could never do that in a million years. Like, it's so sick on those rides. I would be the worst person for that
7: job. You know what the hardest thing to get at Disney is? A beer. I mean, they couldn't get a beer. And then the worst part, you would observe human behavior. And don't take this the wrong way. I know now we have GLP-1, what Trump calls the fat shot. I mean, Americans overall are really not healthy and very overweight. And the people that least need it are walking around with either a turkey leg or a funnel cake. And I talked to Levin one day. He's at Disney. He said, "How are you having a magical day?" And I'm like, please tell me you're not eating a turkey leg and a funnel cake. He goes, well, it just so happens I got a funnel cake. Can't make it up. And then you go to Splash Mountain, and it's the same scenario. You know, you're in the front seat. You have the guides taking the next seat. You have people that have waited online for hours. You go down Splash Mountain. My son would get we'd pull back up. We're supposed to get out, and you would actually get in on the other side, and all the people that have been waiting forever, like, who the hell are these people? And Dumbo was the worst. You'd wait 2 hours. It's a 90-second ride. 90 seconds. And, you know, my kids would be like, again, Daddy, again, again. What am I supposed to do in that moment? Now, I used to just hide. I got to the point where I felt so embarrassed doing it because I didn't want special treatment that I just would hide. But I had no choice because they would insist that I had all this security and all these people. What was I supposed to do? What would you do?
8: Yeah, I would take the hookup all day, every day.
7: You wouldn't give a rip what anyone else thought.
9: Just for some reference, the lines recently at Disney have been upwards of, for certain rides, 300 minutes long. So when you're getting to the front of the line, if you had to sit with a five-year-old and a 300-minute wait, that would be really bad.
7: Okay, and then people see you walk in where people walk out, the exit, and then walk right onto Dumbo. And they've been waiting 3 hours to get onto Dumbo. Now, they have fast-tracked it all. You can actually set up an appointment for these rides. You know that, right?
9: You can. So, you have to pay for it. Yeah, you can.
7: You have to pay for that. You have to pay for, I guess you can fast pass, right? You do that. But I think you can only do it for one or two rides at a time. I'm not sure. I haven't been there in years and years and years and years and years. Do they serve beer? Because I'm scheduled to go there.
9: Epcot, I believe they do. I don't know if they have it in Magic Kingdom.
7: Well, they got to fix that. They need to serve beer. And then at that time, I smoked cigars. So I'd find like there's one park area, a little park area, and I'd sneak out when no one was looking. I go and, you know, take a few hits off of my cigar. And like, I think I started inhaling it because I needed so much nicotine to just calm me down by the time I heard Magical Day one more time. And I'm not dissing the play. Now, kids love it. In fairness to the kids, for them, it's like, okay. But after you've been there 20 times, you just can't take it anymore. It's just too much. Why am I getting this reaction? I sound like a spoiled brat, but it was part of my job. It was nothing I could do. I had no say.
8: Man, you know what? At the end of the day, if anybody had that opportunity, they would take it. Because it really is for your kids. And so if you are a parent who has the opportunity to skip the lines, you would do it for your kid. Me? Hell no. I would never go to Disney. There is not enough money in this world. My kids know it. We're never going.
7: So that's just another thing you're gonna deprive your son Liam of.
8: Those are a bunch of liberal lunatics.
9: Well, with the way you just described it, can you blame her? I mean, you just talked so poorly about the place for 10 minutes.
8: My reasons are because Disney is woke as a joke.
7: I am saying for kids, it is heaven. For parents, it's hell. That's all. If they serve beer, it would be better. If you could set up a time, an appointment time for all the rides that you want to go on ahead of time, that would be better.
8: Listen, once they had dudes with beards dressing up as Cinderella, I was out. Have a nice day. I'll take my money somewhere else.
7: What's wrong with that?
8: Oh, God, how much time do you have? You got all 3 hours for me today? Forget about it.
7: I don't know. But I did. There was a part of me that was embarrassed. And then people would recognize me doing it. And I'm like, oh, no, this is humiliating. I don't live this way. It's kind of like those people, famous people that say, don't you know who I am? I mean, just shut up. Just shut up. And it just is not my style. And I just got to the point I'd have my nieces and my nephews take the kids on the rides and just like I'd hang out at a distance because I didn't want to be associated with it. I felt like it just was so unfair. I felt it was terrible. I just felt the double standard. Now, if you're an elected official, you're a president, you get everything taken care of. Now, I say that, and then meanwhile, next week I'm going on Air Force One, which I imagine is going to be a little bit better treatment than, you know, going on China Air to go visit President Xi. We've been trying to get an interview with President Xi. So far, we've not heard back from President Xi. I am shocked. Aren't you surprised about that?
8: Yeah, no. Mm-mm. He's very busy ruling as a communist. He's got other things on the agenda.
7: Yeah, I think you're probably right. I don't know. By the way, Dow over 50,000 again. NASDAQ is at 25.8 today. I mean, we have the economic numbers are insane. I got, you know, Trump's economy. Every number we've gotten for the last number, ADP, private sector, job growth, up dramatically more than anticipated. It's always more than anticipated. U.S. home sales rise more than, quote, expected. which means that would indicate a gradual improvement in affordability. I know gas prices are complicated, but as soon as this issue is resolved with Iran, that's going to change too. And I mean, the economy is showing amazing resiliency. Price of a barrel of oil down dramatically again. We'll get into the updates on Iran in just a minute. The president's saying that, and by him stopping this escorting through the Strait of Hormuz, something is going on. I don't know what. I've called a lot of people. They said, just stand by, stay tuned. Let's see what happens. There is some optimism out there. And that's being communicated to me. All right, Linda, we love Greenberry cereal. Peter Harris, his family, best cereal you'll ever have. They have Greenberry pancake mix if you like pancakes. And, of course, they have Silver Pala pasta sauce that Linda can't say properly. And it is by far the best pasta sauce you'll ever have in your life. It's rich. It's classic. Made with San Marzano and California tomatoes. Extra virgin olive oil. 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The official foods of the Sean Hannity Show, Greenberry cereal. And Linda, how do you say it again?
8: There's only one way to say it. Silver Palette pasta sauce.
7: There's no such thing as sauce, but Silver Palette pasta sauce. And hopefully most of you can decipher that.

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13: 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But enough about the market. 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Oil's down. 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
2: All right, I think that's enough talk about having magical days. You know, I could actually see Linda, though, if she goes to Disney one day. And you need to take Liam, just to be fair to Liam.
14: No.
2: You do?
14: No.
2: But I think if somebody actually said to you, if you were at Disney, have a magical day, I think you may punch them.
14: It's kind of ridiculous, I have to be honest. But it's not their fault. They're paid to say that.
2: They have to say that.
14: I think the worst expression of salutation in the English language is the following. Are you ready for it? You're not going to believe what I'm going to say. What? Have a good one. What does that even mean? Have a good what? Have a nice day. Have a good night. Have a good one. Such a stupid thing to say. That I hate.
2: Have a good one. Have a good day. I mean,
14: don't say that. Is it so hard for you to say have a good day, have a good night?
2: A squared, B squared, C squared. If someone says, have a good one, that means have a good day. I mean,
14: or just say have a good day like a normal person.
2: You can't interpret it because your brain can't
14: I don't need
2: wrap
14: to interpret
2: your mind
14: it.
2: Around it.
14: Use the English language.
2: Oh, good grief.
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15: The U.S. and Iran are reportedly getting close to agreeing on a memorandum that's aimed at ending the war. That's according to multiple reports, which cautioned that the Trump administration said talks could fall apart at the last second. Meanwhile, President Trump issued a warning to Iran and said the bombing will start again if a deal isn't reached. Elsewhere, Project Freedom has been paused, which was the process of the U.S. guiding vessels through the Strait of Hormuz. American entrepreneur and media mogul Ted Turner has died. A news release from Turner Enterprises said the founder of CNN and TBS passed away today at the age of 87. In the world of sports and entertainment, Turner owned the Atlanta Hawks, the Atlanta Braves, and a pro wrestling company, WCW. He also gave $1 billion to create the United Nations Foundation. Turner dealt with health issues in recent years, including a progressive brain disorder and pneumonia. President Trump praised Turner in a Truth Social post, calling him one of the greats of all time. I'm Chris Caraggio.
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0: No, stop. Change the music. We need better bumper music. We need real music. That's
1: isn't it magical?
0: In my head.
1: Just magical.
0: I'll tell you, the worst ride on earth, and I don't even want to say the words, it's a small world.
2: That's all
0: I'm gonna say. Do not dare play that music. Our audience will hate us because that song will stick in your head if you go through all of it. It's terrible. It's awful. 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Hey, listen, if you're trapped in a timeshare, look, you already know the truth, what's happening. 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They're great people. All right, let me give you an update where we are in terms. Don't just stop. Ethan, you're going to be fired. I swear, don't even start. You will be fired. Out the door.
1: And Sean, that's not very magical of you. Feels a little hostile, actually.
0: No.
1: Should I play Led Zeppelin instead to match your hostility?
0: What song? Whole Lot of Love. I don't know. Stairway to Heaven? What are we going to play? The song remains the same? I don't have no idea.
1: Oh my God.
0: So I was kind of surprised like everybody else last night. And then I started doing some digging. I'll give you the insight that we have based on the request from Pakistan and other countries, the tremendous military success that we have had during the campaign against the country of Iran, and additionally the fact that great progress has now been made towards a complete and final agreement with representatives of Iran. We have mutually agreed, while the blockade will remain in full force and effect, Project Freedom, which is the movement of ships through the Strait of Hormuz, will be paused for a short period of time to see whether or not an agreement can be finalized and signed. All right, so I started digging and checking with sources. There has been pretty dramatic progress. Whether or not it sticks, you don't know because you're not really sure if the left hand knows what the right hand is doing in Iran. But they're doing everything they can possibly do without wiping out their infrastructure. So there's going to be a pause here. And how this plays out, we'll know in a short period of time. The White House reporting that they believe they are close to securing a one-page agreement in terms of what it is that they're going to agree to. And then it'll be working out the details, which I think would be in their best interest for sure, the people of Iran's best interest without destroying their ability to have an economy. But anyway, so it's not a done deal. The president reiterated that. Pakistan's prime minister thanking the president for, in fact, pausing Project Freedom. I mean, they've been working hard on, you know, to their credit, they're trying to get resolution here and, you know, teasing great progress. I'm sure the president wouldn't be saying it. Then the president, you know, went out there today and he said, you know, if Iran accepts the new deal, if they don't agree, the bombing's starting again. So I think this is kind of like the last ditched effort. Because I think the president has given them enough enough time now to try to work out their internal, you know, I guess, battle for power? New York Post reporting Israel's chomping at the bit. Israel wants to just wipe them out. And I can't blame them after all the terror they have fomented against that country. I really can't blame them. Anyway, so they and the U.S. preparing now for renewed airstrikes. There's about 25% of targets that are left when the president hit the pause button. I think the most important piece of the puzzle that I know their efforts to try to achieve this would be arming the Iranian people and then letting them decide and not letting the Revolutionary Guard decide what their future will be. And it's kind of a shame for 47 years, the people of Iran have been terrorized and women beaten if they don't wear cover up in a certain way and women put to death if, God forbid, you know, if they wear the wrong makeup. I mean, it's ridiculous. Gays and lesbians thrown off roofs. It's amazing that all these liberals, you know, there are actually people, Linda, I'm not sure if you're aware of this. There are actually people out there, you know, beyond pushing these ridiculous conspiracy theories about how Bibi Netanyahu and Israel somehow convinced Donald Trump to engage in this behavior. That's not what happened at all. I have more sources at the highest level of government and to a fault, with the exception of one person who had an ideological difference with the president, except for one. They all agreed and they all said something similar to this, which is, the president had no choice, meaning that what Steve Witkoff reported was 1,000% true. But I have no idea why that there are, you know, these conspiracy theorists, isolationists, you know, people more angry with Donald Trump than they are with the number one state sponsor of terror. You know, people have actually made statements as bizarre as Sharia law is making Islamic societies more advanced than the West. Well, okay, well, why don't you move your daughter and your wife and your girlfriend over to Tehran and get back to me in a year and let me know how great that is. I'm sure it's absolutely wonderful. Or the idea that, you know, people that think radical Islamic terrorism is not an existential threat to the U.S. I'm like, can people really be that naive, that stupid? Or maybe, I don't know, is it that they want clicks? And that they want attention. I'm not really sure what it is. I'm not sure where it's coming from. And then the people that are just angry at the fact that you're never going to convince me because my sources happen to be better than pretty much everyone else's out there. And I know that the president told the truth and that Iran did have the 60% enriched uranium, which could be enriched to weapons grade uranium in under 12 days. That's exactly what Steve Witkoff said. So we'll see what happens. Can you, Linda, you do great under Sharia. I think you'd last about 3 minutes. Maybe.
1: Let me tell you something. Me and Sharia would never get along.
0: Let me tell you something else. We're not getting along.
1: It's not coming to America. And the crap that's going on in Texas and all across this country with them trying to have, just look at Brooklyn. They got their own police walking around. This is a scary time. Look what happened last night. Look at the uprising. They're going after the NYPD. They're going after anybody who's Jewish. They're protesting the anti-Semitism, the anti-Christian, the anti-American, the anti-Western culture is out of bounds. We stop it now or we're going to be like Afghanistan, Pakistan,
0: and Tehran. Where were all those people on college campuses that were protesting Israel? How come they never protested the 45,000 dead Iranians that were just shocked for daring
1: right.
0: to raise their voices? Of course I'm
1: 100%
0: right.
1: Right.
0: Cornell University's president in the New York Post, they had an article today, had blasted a group of these radical students for hurling abuse, holding him hostage in his own car following an Israeli-Palestine debate, a series that was going on at this Ivy League institution. And these groups filmed themselves swarming the president of Cornell, trailing him to his vehicle as he was trying to leave the event. If you don't know, it's in upstate New York, in Ithaca, New York, the campus there. I've been there a number of times. My kids play tournaments there. But, you know, he accused the group, who he said had become notorious for spewing verbal and online abuse towards Cornell staffers in the past, of surrounding his car, banging on his windows, blocking him from leaving. And this is the school president. And he spoke out after the students posted footage on social media of him apparently backing into the group amid the parking lot chaos. Well, the guy thinks he's about to get killed. He wasn't hurting anybody. And you had this, you mentioned this just a moment ago, the hateful anti-Israel mob descending at a historic New York City synagogue, clashing with cops in this rowdy protest arrest that took place yesterday. But, you know, flooding the streets near a historic Manhattan New York City synagogue, clashing with cops, repeating Israel should not exist. What is wrong with these people? They're just nuts. They're absolutely insane.
1: No, they're entitled and they have no accountability. That's what's wrong.
0: You have a Michigan Senate candidate. This guy's as bad as Graham Plattner in Maine. This guy, El Sayed, you know, with his ties, it was a FoxNews.com article, to extremists and extremism fueling anti-Semitism concerns among Jewish voters. That's the headline. American Jewish Community Committee reports that 91% of American Jews say violent anti-Semitic attacks have increased their concerns over safety. But there is just disgusting vitriol hatred. And I'm not sure where this newfound love of Sharia came from. I mean, I'm you know what my attitude

0: overlooking Central Park, worth over $200 million. He was going to spend $6 billion creating high-paying jobs in New York City. He said, nah, I think I'm going back to Miami where I belong. Good for him. I was hoping he'd do that. I never met him. We'll talk more about that later. And his comments are very telling. And he's not wrong in suggesting that Mamdani actually put a target on him. 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
8: 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Starting us off this week is the second season of Beef on Netflix. That's followed by the debut of the new action drama Man

0: Your Friends and Neighbors on Apple TV is your number 8 show, with The Pitt on HBO Max finally falling out of the top 3 back to 7. Euphoria on HBO Max slides back to 6. Margo's Got Money Troubles on Apple TV slips back to 5, with Rooster on HBO Max up to 4. The Boys on Amazon Prime Video leaps into the top 3. The fourth season of the horror mystery From on MGM Plus remains at 2 this week. And debuting at the top spot is the new mystery Widow's Bay on Apple TV, your number 1 stream show.
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3: All right, Luke Rosiak with an investigation into all the corruption coming up. But when we come back, all things Simple Man, Bill O'Reilly, and much more straight ahead. 800-941-SHAWN, our number. 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
8: Possible. I'm Lisa Brady, Fox News. President Trump says the U.S. is in good shape with Iran, just telling reporters.
9: Now we're doing well. Now we have to get what we have to get. If we don't do that, we'll have to go a big step further.
8: He's warning that without a deal, bombing could resume, but also says there's no deadline.
9: They want to make a deal. We've had very good talks over the last 24 hours, and it's very possible that we'll make a deal.
8: Iran is believed to be reviewing a U.S. proposal for a one-page memorandum that could formally end the conflict, but reportedly would not fully resolve all issues for now. A U.S. blockade of Iranian ports continues, with the U.S. military earlier today firing on an Iranian-flagged tanker that tried to break it in the Gulf of Oman. A search for suspects continues after a shooting last weekend during a lakeside party in Oklahoma, where more than 20 people were injured.
10: Edmond, Oklahoma police are still following up on leads hours after confirming one of the victims, an 18-year-old woman, died of injuries she suffered Sunday night. Word of the party, according to police, spread on social media directing people to a public park where event spaces can be reserved. Edmond Mayor Mark Nash said this week there were no reservations on record for that particular event. Police said 22 other people, some not connected to the incident that led to gunfire, were hit by either bullets or shrapnel and treated at hospitals.
8: Fox's Grinnell Scott. Just getting word that Kentucky Derby winner Golden Tempo will not run in the Preakness, which means no chance of a Triple Crown winner this year. Golden Tempo's trainer says they'll give him a little more time and focus instead on the Belmont Stakes in June, adding that the horse's health, happiness, and long-term future will always remain their top priority. Off to the races on Wall Street, the Dow up 612 points at the bell as oil prices plunge. 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
8: There's a manhunt in Tennessee for a U.S. veteran accused of trying to kill his wife last week.
23: Authorities in northern Tennessee are telling residents to lock their doors and check trail cameras as the manhunt continues for Craig Berry. The 53-year-old Special Forces veteran has been on the run since early Friday after allegedly shooting and injuring his wife during a domestic dispute. The Stewart County Sheriff's Office says Berry has extensive training in survival tactics and is familiar with the area. Investigators do not believe he has a cell phone, but say he is armed with at least one handgun and is believed to have taken extra ammunition.
8: Fox's Jonathan Seri, the U.S. Marshals Service offering a $5,000 reward. Apple is set to pay $250 million to settle a lawsuit over Siri's AI features.
24: Some iPhone owners could receive payments of up to $95 from Apple under a proposed $250 million settlement resolving claims the company falsely advertised its virtual assistant Siri's artificial intelligence capabilities. The class action lawsuit alleges Apple marketed new AI features that didn't exist yet when it rolled out the iPhone 16 in 2024. Roughly 37 million customers are eligible for a cut of the settlement. It covers those who bought an iPhone 16, 15 Pro, or 15 Pro Max between June 10th of 2024 and March 29th of last year. Apple says we resolved this matter to stay focused on doing what we do best, delivering the most innovative products and services to our users. Kristen Goodwin, Fox News.
8: And the company also says customers will receive a letter or an email letting them know how they can file a claim. Recapping stocks, oil prices hit a two-week low, U.S. crude falling back under $96 a barrel, and the Dow soaring up more than 1%. The S&P and the NASDAQ each hitting new highs. A record close for both the NASDAQ up more than 2%. I'm Lisa Brady. This is Fox News.
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25: 76ers big man Joel Embiid is out of game two of the Eastern Conference semis in New York tonight with knee and hip injuries. Philly's down in the series 0-1. After having their three-game winning streak snap last night, Paul Skeens will try to help the Pirates re-enter the win column tonight in Arizona. And the NFL and their referees union, they'll vote tomorrow to okay a new collective bargaining agreement, ending the threat of replacement officials. I'm Scott Davidson.
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0: I mean the train, Gavin. Okay, the train. You gotta get rid of the train.
1: We're actually making this project work.
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behind-the-scenes information on breaking news and more bold, inspired solutions for America.

0: Leonard Skinner, simple man, that can only mean one thing on this radio program, and that is all things self-proclaimed simple man. That means all things Bill O'Reilly, all things Bill O'Reilly in one place in the entire universe, which is BillO'Reilly.com. Mr. O'Reilly, sir, how are you? I know this is your favorite day of the week.
1: Yeah, I'm the same, which is tragic for everyone. No evolution at all.
0: By the way, what the hell is up with you and Cuomo? I mean, why doesn't Cuomo just listen to what you have to say? Why does he feel he has to debate you? Because he's not going to win that debate, in my opinion.
1: Well, thanks for the compliment, I think. But, you know, his job is to be a provocateur. Challenge. You and I both do that. So I don't have any beef with him at all. I mean, I think segment works.
0: I know you don't have a beef with him. I know it's not personal, but, you know, actually, you know, what people don't know, we've discussed this on air before, is that when we worked together at Fox, I mean, you were kind of a jerk to me and we didn't get along. And now we became really good friends, you know, since you left. And I've come to really understand and admire you. You like to put on this tough guy image, but you're not the tough guy you project to be. You're just not.
1: I may have to commit suicide after that comment.
0: And the other part of it is nobody knows that you're actually way more funny than people would expect. You are funnier than people know.
1: Yeah, but that's a low bar.
0: That's true. By the way, what is the bar? Yeah. Colbert and Kimmel? I mean, that would be a low bar.
1: Well, they don't do humor anymore, and we discussed this last week. And it's not just Kimmel. They're just haters. They just hate across the board. And that's what I object to. I don't care about dissent or mocking politicians. That doesn't mean anything to me at all. But when you devote your whole life to hating, whether it be Jews or blacks or Donald Trump, whatever it may be, it's wrong, and it should be called out.
0: All right, so let me call you out on something. So I want to play for you. You know, whenever I brought up the issue, and you've interviewed Barack Obama a number of times, and, you know, you will say decent things about him, which infuriates me because I think it was one of the worst presidents in our lifetime. I want to play for you him praising Zoran, Marxist, commie, Mamdani as an extraordinary talent and then trashing the president. Listen.
2: You look at somebody like Mamdani, who I think is an extraordinary talent. He wants people to be able to afford housing in New York. Well, you know, I would assume liberals in New York want the same thing.
0: That's like spread the wealth around. Remember Joe the Plumber back in the day, and Obama said the quiet part out loud, and it became a big controversy because that's what he's always believed. And now, although he is claiming that his marriage is apparently suffering somewhat because he feels compelled to go out and campaign and be involved in politics because of Donald Trump, and his wife apparently is very angry at the fact that he does that.
1: Okay, a couple of things on President Obama. Number one, he's always believed in semi-socialism. I remember a go-around I had with him on one of the Super Bowl interviews where he said, hey, you didn't do that, Bill. You're not responsible for your success, which I just think is, number one, it's insulting. And number two, you know, look, if you think Cuba's a great system, then you ought to go over and spend a few months there. And so he's always been in that realm the government is so responsible for individual success that you owe the government all of this stuff. So that's a mindset, and he's had the mindset. Then that's why he doesn't condemn Mamdani. He knows Mamdani is dangerous, and this is the second point I want to make. What Barack Obama is doing now is trying to take over the Democratic Party, and I know this to be true. So he sees a dearth of leadership. He sees no one on the horizon who could become president in 28. No one on the Democratic side. He doesn't have any respect for Kamala Harris at all, or Joe Biden. Never liked them, thought they were buffoons, and wants to get away from them. But he wants to be the king maker. Whereas that's why you're seeing him pop up now, taking the shots. And, you know, he did Colbert last night. It was ridiculous. It was just a whole foolish, ridiculous thing. And Colbert goes, well, maybe I should run for president. Well, maybe you should self-deport to Lithuania. Okay, Colbert, my God. So that's what Barack Obama's agenda is. Now, I don't know anything about his marriage. I would never comment on that. We don't do that. You don't do that. You know, Hannity and O'Reilly, one of the two, one of the few, I should say, that don't get into the gutter. We don't do this stuff.
0: No, I don't get into it, but it was a comment that he himself made that, you know, that Michelle wants her husband to ease up on the politics and spend more time with her, which I actually would think would be a noble goal. And I've never said a bad word about their children. As a matter of fact, I've complimented them. They seem like good kids because I think it's very hard for children to grow up in the White House and be under, you know, the scrutiny that comes with that.
1: Look, whatever's going on between Barack and Michelle Obama is their business. I have no insight into it, nor do I want to intrude into it. And that's why I believe I've been successful all these years, and you too, because we don't get down in the gutter.
0: Like, that's not in the gutter. I mean, that's just I'm just making an observation based on his comment about that topic.
1: You should see the social media on it.
0: I'm sure it's, by the way, social media is cancer. It's vile. It's awful. Do you actually read this stuff?
1: No, but it's translated to me. I can barely turn my cell phone on as far as reading stuff. But the trend in the United States is away from traditional linear information flow into this unregulated, savage land of social media where there are terrible things being said. And I don't want to be part of it.
0: You know, it's very interesting. There was Barrett Media recently did a study about radio, and the one format by far that has retained its audience is talk radio, and that people have been loyal to the hosts that they like. And we're now on 760 stations and Sirius XM, and, you know, we podcast it, and we're pretty much everywhere. And Fox News Channel, you see the ratings every day. I mean, the numbers are remarkable, especially considering the attrition levels in terms of cable watching. But people are watching now on YouTube. I went into the podcast spaces, although I didn't name it. We'll do it live like you did. And I will tell you, it's been a huge success out of the box. And I like the idea of people being able to find me everywhere, wherever they are, and then also having the opportunity to bring in new people to what it is that we do, because I think people want smart, intelligent conversation, you know, not this vitriol that people spew every day and these conspiracies that people are making their money on.
1: It's awful. You know, I'm doing the same thing that you're doing. We both have long form now. And the reason is that there is a large segment of the population that doesn't want to sit through commercials, doesn't want to sit through television programs any longer. My kids never watch them. And they are attracted.
0: But Bill, you should insist that they watch Hannity every night at 9. I don't get that.
1: I have them tied up. They have to watch your statement.
0: I appreciate it, Bill. I hope they have they're a Nielsen family at the same time.
1: Right. But you know what I'm talking about here. We've established the Fox News Channel because both Hannity and I were at the genesis of it. We were there first day. We've established that in the minds of the American public and the world. But now it's very hard to do that. And the only way these people can get attention on social media is to say the most outrageous, heinous things about other human beings. And it's just not worth it. And when I speak to President Trump, I sit down a little bit. You don't need to, you know, make the personal attacks because you're the president. And the president is elevated just by his job, just by the performance. Now, he's not going to listen to me, I know, but at least I'm trying.
0: Well, I've had the same conversation with him. The way I've said it to him is we don't need to hear every thought that goes through your head. And I think I said it after he made comments about Rob Reiner after that horrible incident occurred. He made similar comments after Mueller. But with that said, that has been the person that's been on the world stage for 11 years. And I don't think you're going to change Donald Trump and who he is. And I think people have pretty much come to accept that that's who he is.
1: And it's a very fascinating dynamic because he's right in a way. He could have never done and accomplished what he's accomplished without being bombastic, without being unpredictable, without taking on perceived enemies the way he does. He could have never done it.
0: I've got a question for you because you recently went to China. Next week, I will be in China. I'm going with the president on his trip to China. Now, I can't take my own phone. I'm told I can't even bring it on the plane. So I'll be using a fake phone. What do you call that? A burner phone.
1: Right.
0: Yeah. Any advice? So this is what I've been told. And I've been told that my room is going to be bugged, that they're going to watch me taking a shower, and that I better be on my best behavior, which I am anyway. And I'm like, why would they care about me taking a shower? Do you believe that's true?
1: Yeah, that's bold. They're not going to take you video of you taking a shower. There is audio, though, that you're going to have to negotiate around. And that's part.
0: You mean if I call Bill O'Reilly next week, it's going to be what? They're going to record every word?
1: Well, I'm serious about this. If you over there, I mean, first call, because I'll get my boys in there to fix your problem, whatever it may be.
0: I'm with Donald Trump. I mean, how is it that I have to call Bill O'Reilly when I have the president that I'm sure is not going to take off with me left behind?
1: No, but he's busy, and I'm not.
0: But he's busy. You're not busy. So I had a caller yesterday say to me, begging me not to go, thinking that something terrible may happen to me. Now, look, we're on God's time in this world. And whenever God calls us home, he calls us home. And I said, well, if that happens, please know I'm very grateful to all of you in this audience. I love all of you. I'll pray for all of you. And I'm very grateful for an undeserved life that you gave me. And I have one message. Please keep up the fight in my absence. That was my message.
1: What's going to happen to you in China? The security apparatus there is so tight that they're not going to mess around with any Americans at all or give them a hard time other than what they usually do, which is surveil you. So for the moment you get in your Mercedes.
0: So I'm going to be in a Mercedes. All right, Bill, I appreciate the update. I have no idea what car. Usually I'm in a van.
1: And it's going to be driven by a security guy, okay, who's going to tell you that he's an Uber driver, but he's not. But anyway, the security apparatus is so tight over there that we don't have the freedom. They don't have the freedom that we have. It could never be a dinner where she is in danger of being assassinated in China. It just couldn't happen. That's how tight they are. But if anybody...
0: Well, I've been trying to get an interview with President Xi. If there's anything you can do to help me. Now, I helped you get a couple of interviews for your show. If you can help me get an interview with President Xi, it'd be a perfect way to pay me back.
1: He's not going to do it, but I might be able to get you his second in command. And you
0: know, right.
1: I mean, the former ambassador from China to the United States under Trump won.
0: Listen, I got to roll, man. We do appreciate you. All things Bill O'Reilly at BillO'Reilly.com. We appreciate you being with us, Bill. Thank you.
1: All right. Have a good trip. I'll be interested to hear about it.
0: All right, quick break. Right back. We'll continue straight ahead. 800-941-SHAWN is our number.
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1: President Trump is striking an optimistic tone over ending the war in Iran. In his latest comments following reports of a deal on the table, Trump told reporters at the White House today that there have been very good talks over the past 24 hours. Iran's foreign ministry spokesman confirmed his government was reviewing the U.S. plan, a reported one-page memorandum of understanding that sets a framework to end the war and start negotiations on Iran's nuclear program. The news sent stocks surging and the price of oil plunging, but it didn't halt the rise of gas in the U.S., which jumped past $4.50 a gallon today. Millions in the South could see strong winds, hail, and tornadoes tonight. The severe forecast is focused on parts of Mississippi and Alabama, but the storm line will stretch from Texas to Georgia. Meantime, winter storm watches and warnings remain in effect for a corridor spanning from parts of Wyoming to Denver. Over 20 inches of snow been recorded across parts of the Rockies. I'm Chris Caraggio.
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0: 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Sean Hannity is back on the radio right now.
1: All right, 25 now till the top of the hour. We'll get to your calls in mere moments. 800-941. Sean is on number. You want to be a part of the program. Look, the economy, every sign we've had for the last number of weeks shows a strong recovering economy. I mentioned some of the statistics earlier in the program today. 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
1: I don't think you can do that live. You want to try it live?
3: I don't have the script in front of me, but I will definitely try it live for you because I did it live there.
1: You did not do it live just now.
3: No, I'm saying when I recorded it, I did it live.
1: And how many takes did it take you?
3: I did it in one take.
1: I'm not on my eyeballs.
3: I swear to you, on my eyeballs.
1: On my eyeballs. If I'm wrong, God can take
3: I'll
1: out
3: go
1: my
3: blind.
1: Eyeballs.
3: I don't want to go blind.
1: Brian in Kentucky on the Sean Hannity Show. Brian, how are you? Glad you called, sir.
4: Yeah, thank you, Sean. Thank you for taking my call.
1: Well, thank you for checking in. Glad you're out there. What's going on?
4: Well, I heard your discussion yesterday. You're going to take a trip to China, and you just talked to Bill O'Reilly about that. You're going to go to China next week. And I heard the caller yesterday, you know, just talk about how you, I don't know, that you ought to be afraid and maybe not go or whatever. But I've been to China twice in recent years, and it was just a great experience. Great experience. Great people.
1: Now, what brought you to China? Why'd you go?
4: Well, I went first of all in 2018 for basically sightseeing, and I had Chinese tour guides and all that stuff. And then in 2024, I went there basically to I went there to build relationships.
1: All right. I mean, are you doing business with Chinese companies, or what are you doing?
4: No. I won't go into, I guess I shouldn't go into a lot of detail about why I went, but basically just to build relationships, and had a great time doing that. Great people there.
1: I mean, did you go to find a bride? I mean, I don't know. I have no idea how to interpret that.
4: Well, maybe there's different ways, but just to build relationships, and I wouldn't want to say too much more than that because I wouldn't want to get my Chinese friends there in any kind of trouble. So
1: it sounds like you went to find a girlfriend.
4: No. I'm happily married.
1: I'm glad to hear that. All right.
4: Yes.
1: I'm half kidding you, of course.
4: Okay, of course.
1: Look, I'm not worried about going there. No. I'm never going to live my life in fear. I just refuse to. And there are people that do live their lives in fear, and I think fear can paralyze a lot of people. And if you're one of those people, you know, I would urge you to look at whatever it is that makes you fearful or anxious. And you've got to get over it. You have got to be in a position in this world, in this life, and faith actually helps overcome fear. Let not your heart be troubled. Be not afraid. I mean, I put all of my hope in my Lord and Savior, and I believe that You know, he's in charge of all of our lives, and he's in charge of when we live and when we die. And I'm not fatalistic about it. I'm just realistic about it. If he decides it's time for me to go home, I'm going home. Nothing I can do about it. By taking thought can add 1 second to their life. The Bible says that too. And the answer is we can't.
4: Yes, that's exactly right. Exactly.
1: Yeah. No, I'm looking forward to it. I'm very aware that the Chinese will likely be spying on me and everyone else that's with the president. And I'm not at all uncomfortable with that. I had the same situation in Vietnam and Singapore and Helsinki. And when I was in the Gulf states, I know for sure that I was being watched. And I remember at one point, I think it was, I'm not sure you were on the trip. I think it was Vietnam, Linda. Remember we were in that weird hotel and everybody mm-hmm. that worked in the hotel was a Chinese spy?
3: Yep.
1: Okay, and we knew they were Chinese spies, and at one point yep. I had my room swept, and they found a bug in the room. Not a bug.
3: Well, I was with Sarah Carter. We walked in on them in the room.
1: I know.
3: Going through her stuff, I was like, "Hello." They're like, "Yeah, sorry, we're on our way." I'm like, "Oh,
1: yeah, we're on our way. Sorry, we didn't mean to leave that bug there.
3: We didn't find anything. We left some presents. Have a good night."
1: Yeah, we left some chocolates for your bed. But I knew that was happening, and they paid very special attention to me, and I knew it. So I had a burner phone, but I gave the president my number. And at one point I'm outside the hotel and I'm talking to President Trump. And I said, just be aware that this is likely being listened to. And if I gave you his answer verbatim, you would laugh your ass off. It was so funny. He doesn't care. He sent a direct message to the people that were listening. Let's put it that way. It was funny.
3: I'll bet.
1: Anyway, Brian, I appreciate it. Is there anything I should see if I have any? I doubt I'll have any time to do sightseeing. Is there anything you'd recommend?
4: The Terracotta Warriors. That's in near the city of Xi'an, but that's in the middle of the country. And the Great Wall, of course. I've been to the Great Wall twice, and that's a great experience.
1: You know, I appreciate the call. Thank you. Linda, you're going to think this is the strangest thing in the world. I have an ability to go online and look at famous sites, and I feel like in my mind's eye that I can experience exactly how I would feel if I was in that space. And I've been to places where I've done that before, and then when I get there, it's exactly how I felt looking at it online. And I usually go, you know, for my kids' sake or for other people in my life that want to go visit places. And I'm like, it doesn't feel any different than what I looked at online. Is that terrible?
3: Really?
1: What is wrong with me?
3: I don't know that it's terrible. I think it's a little strange. I mean, I know you've been in Europe. Have you ever been to any like famous place in Europe and you're standing in it and you go, huh, that's a little different?
1: No.
3: Really?
1: No. It's exactly as I imagine it in my mind's eye.
3: Okay, so here's a different example. If you saw a picture of the ocean, do you think that's the same as standing on the sand in front of it?
1: That's a hard question to answer because I see the ocean every day.
3: But that's what I mean. Like, you love the ocean. So if you
1: love
3: were,
1: it.
3: I don't know, let's say you were when we were in Alaska, right? You're like, God.
1: Alaska.
3: I really miss being home in the ocean. And I said, oh, don't worry. Here, I got a picture. Fits you right out. There you go. I mean, would that's not, you know what I mean?
1: I would imagine how I would feel if I was there, but it wouldn't take me away from the reality of where I was in the moment, which is it's freezing cold. You know what I've been watching? Gold Rush. Did you ever watch that show?
3: Ask Ethan.
5: Yes, I watch it. It's a great show. Very interesting. I think I was going to actually piggyback off of Linda. I think that you can't watch those shows or Deadliest Catch or, you know, Wicked Tuna. If you watch those shows, I think for you, it'd probably be different if you experience in real life the actual, you know, energy.
1: I know
5: it.
1: Enough that I admire the guys that are in the, you know, out at sea in Deadliest Catch. By the way, many of them had died. Many people on that show have died because it's so dangerous as they, you know, are out there fishing and they go for, you know, these big crabs out there. Wicked tuna. I've been out tuna fishing. I've caught a tuna before. Been there, done that. Love watching it. Don't love boats enough to want to go out for an entire day, never mind days on end. And however, I admire the people that do it. I admire the people in Deadliest Catch. I mean, they're gone for weeks and weeks and weeks at a time. And I mean, when they pick up a pot and it doesn't have any crabs in it, I mean, I'm like heart falling for them. You know, the number of problems these guys have with Gold Rush, as you know, they're trying to get dust of gold, and you know, they're just digging and digging and digging and digging, and all of the equipment is constantly breaking. It drives me up a wall. I'm like, can't you guys buy new equipment every year? Because this is ridiculous. Every show, somebody's equipment breaks.
5: That's what makes it exciting, in addition to the astronomical price of gold right now. I mean, which is it's crazy.
1: No, I mean, in all of my life, I never thought it would go that high or that crazy. All right, quick break. Right back to our busy phones. 800-941-SHAWN is our number if you want to be a part of the program as we continue.
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0: back to our phones. Let us say hello to Charlie in Rhode Island. Charlie, where in Rhode Island are you?
1: Hey, how's it going, Sean? Thanks for taking my call.
0: What's going on?
1: Because I slipped out of work. First thing.
0: Where do you live in Rhode Island?
1: I live in Middletown next to Newport.
0: Okay, so you've been to the Black Pearl.
1: I used to bartend at the Clark Cookhouse.
0: Oh, wow. Next. Is the Black Pearl not the greatest clam chowder in the world or what?
1: Oh, come on, man. It snows with a little cooking sherry.
0: Wow, dude, you're cold. It's the best I've ever had in my life.
1: You can make it at home. Just buy it in the can and do a little cooking sherry.
0: No, I'm telling you, the can doesn't do it. You can get frozen Black Pearl chowder, and that's great because it's actually made there. But the can does not do justice to what you get when you go there.
1: We shared the same dumpster. We made ours from scratch.
0: Yeah, sorry. It didn't compare to the Black Pearl.
1: But
0: what's going on?
1: First off, I wanted to say thank you. I love your show. You know, you're a beacon of truth, and God bless you. We need it. Two. Well,
0: thank you.
1: Every morning, I'm driving to the post office in Providence, and I say a prayer. I say a prayer, and I thank God for President Trump. I thank God for his administration. I believe in him. I really do. And I

0: until recently, I haven't been politically active. That being said, with everything that's going on, I've got nothing but progressive fatigue. The left, they just spew so much hatred. And being a former Marine One security Marine, HMX, our security's never been penetrated. And watching that video when that guy ran with that shotgun at the correspondents' dinner, it just made me ill. All it takes is one person to get lucky. And it's really...
1: That's why I've been so critical of... I'm not happy that the perimeter was as close to the actual, you know, ballroom. I'm not happy they didn't have multiple perimeters. I'm not happy that the whole hotel was not swept. And it's the same problem we had in Butler and the same problems we've had at Trump International. I'm like, when are we going to learn the lessons here, guys?
0: You know, and I don't subscribe to the DEI, and I see the same people on the same personal detail. And I can tell you, President Reagan had some guys up near Camp David that were squirrel chasers, and they looked like they could have played for the Washington Redskins. I'll just say that. There was security back then. I don't see it right
1: now. Well, I mean, remember, he got shot, too. He got shot at the same hotel as the correspondents' dinner.
0: I remember that. I was in high school when that happened.
1: Well, Semper Fi, my friend. Go to the Black Pearl. Tell them Sean Hannity says hello. I think they know me by now. I was there once. Nobody recognized me except people in the restaurant. And then later I found out, oh, we didn't know you were there. I'm like, well, I plug your restaurant constantly. You ought to, one bowl of chowder for free would have been appropriate. No, I'm only kidding. But listen, I think you're right on every front. Anyway, I appreciate you being with us. 800-941-SEAN if you want to be a part of the program. If you are a small business, I mean, it's a nightmare. I mean, before you can open the doors to your business, you find out, oh, I need this insurance and that insurance, and you have to deal with that agent and this agent and that agent. I mean, it's worse than dealing with the healthcare system. It's that bad, and it takes forever to open the doors to your business. I've got the answer. And it's called supersure.com. 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
1: All right, when we come back next hour, investigative reporting into Medicare fraud. It is now in the hundreds of billions of dollars. Luke Rosiak, investigative reporter, has been on the ground discovering a lot of it himself. He'll share that information with you. That's next.

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7: President Trump is signaling progress. On Lisa Brady, Fox News, in efforts to end the conflict with Iran.
8: The president says really good talks with Iran over the past 24 hours could secure a peace agreement.
9: Iran cannot have a nuclear weapon, and they won't. And they've agreed to that, among other things.
8: Reports indicate an emerging deal would cap Iran's nuclear program, reopen the Strait of Hormuz, and end a U.S. naval blockade. And while President Trump says he has not set a deadline for Iran, he did warn in a social media post, if there is no agreement, the bombing starts at a much higher level and intensity than it was before.
7: Fox's Jared Halpern at the White House. A member of the Trump cabinet, Commerce Secretary Howard Lutnick, goes behind closed doors with a House committee, answering questions about his ties to the late sex offender Jeffrey Epstein.
10: Lutnick and Epstein were neighbors for years. Lutnick told lawmakers they only met three times. And when he saw a massage table at Epstein's home, Lutnick decided to end any relationship with him. But Lutnick and his family traveled to Epstein's island years later.
7: Fox's Chad Pergram on the Hill. A source says Lutnick also told lawmakers he never saw Epstein with any young women and never witnessed anything inappropriate with young women. Democrats say Lutnick has been changing his story. The House Oversight Committee is scheduled to hear later this month from former Attorney General Pam Bondi and from Bill Gates in June. Just getting word, a Special Forces veteran accused of trying to kill his wife last week has been found dead during a manhunt in Tennessee. A deputy U.S. Marshal telling Fox News Digital Craig Berry died of a self-inflicted gunshot wound. Also, an arrest made in the mass shooting during a lakeside party in Oklahoma last weekend. Court documents show witnesses identified an 18-year-old suspect and that the shooting followed a fight over gang-related issues. More than 20 people were injured. One has died. 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
7: The only congressional seat held by a Democrat in South Carolina could be eliminated in a push for new maps.
14: South Carolina State Representative Jordan Pace and other Republicans are pushing for a resolution that would allow them to consider redistricting even after the legislature adjourns next week. But that requires a two-thirds vote, and it would first have to pass out of their House Rules Committee. The state has one democratically held congressional seat, and Jim Clyburn has held it since the early 90s. He has said mid-decade redistricting efforts are designed to suppress black voter strength. Multiple states, including Alabama and Tennessee, moved to redistrict after the Supreme Court ruled Louisiana's effort to draw a second black majority district violated the Constitution's Equal Protection Clause.
7: Fox's Jessica Rosenthal. Ted Turner is being remembered as a pioneer founding the 24-hour cable news cycle when he launched CNN in 1980, part of what became a media empire. He died today surrounded by family. Ted Turner was 87.
15: He first achieved big-time success when he bought a second-rate television station in Atlanta and put it up on a satellite. The first so-called superstation was born, an enterprise that would eventually grow into Turner Broadcasting. He bought the Atlanta Braves, turning them into a national sensation. And a year later, won the America's Cup yachting race. But what really put Turner on the map was when he launched 24-hour cable news.
16: I was the first global broadcaster. CNN was the first global network.
15: CNN changed the face of television and the way Americans got their news. But Turner's visionary business sense was often overwhelmed by his personal life and his politics.
7: Fox's John Roberts. Turner was also the largest private landowner in America, leaving more than 2 million acres for conservation. President Trump calls him one of the greats of all time and a friend. Oil prices slide and stocks soar. The Dow up 612 points, briefly getting back over 50K. I'm Lisa Brady, Fox News.
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17: 76ers big man Joel Embiid is out of game two of the Eastern Conference semis in New York tonight with knee and hip injuries. Philly's down in the series 0-1. After having their three-game winning streak snap last night, Paul Skeens will try to help the Pirates re-enter the win column tonight in Arizona. And the NFL and their referees union, they'll vote tomorrow to okay a new collective bargaining agreement, ending the threat of replacement officials. I'm Scott Davidson.
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0: I mean the train, Gavin. Okay, the train. 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
2: All right, news roundup and information overload hour. 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You want to be a part of the program, it's 800-941-SEAN. If you want to join us, our friend Luke Rosiak did an investigative report. I want to read a part of it to you. He said, I've been investigating the federal waste and fraud that has been going on in this country for 20 years. It is the biggest scandal I have ever had. He goes on to explain, before the department, well, before DOGE, basically, it made, you know, a quiet move that may end up as the most lasting impact on the federal deficit. And he points to how DOGE published a massive trove of data that for the first time, they're letting the public see it when companies are billing Medicaid for it. Now, we've gotten a really nice glimpse into a lot of this in Minneapolis, other states, even like Ohio, but California in particular, New York in particular, and it's only going to get bigger. And anyway, he's been doing a deep dive into all of these numbers, and he said it's the most blatant waste of federal dollars that I have encountered in my two decades as an investigative reporter. Now, this is only the tip of the iceberg. It seems to be focused on home health care, hospice, daycare facilities that don't have any children, and other health care scams. Anyway, we invited Luke Rosiak, investigative reporter at the Daily Wire, that did a five-part series spending months on the ground in Columbus investigating, you know, this Medicaid, you know, fraud and where the money's actually going. Luke, welcome back, sir. How are you?
3: I'm good, Sean. Thanks for having me.
2: All right. Why don't I give you the ball and why don't I let you run with this, because you've been doing the deeper dive that I have been doing. I've only been able to report on it based on other people's great hard work like yours. So I'll let you explain it.
3: Sure. So at the root of all the great work we've seen from people like Nick Shirley is Medicaid waivers, which means Medicaid was intended to be basically let the poor people go to the doctor. But waivers let states add in extra programs that are oftentimes only have tangential justification. They're really pushing the limit of what this was designed to do. Minnesota really did that. Ohio did it too. And one of the ways that they did it is by allowing family members of people to get paid for helping their elderly parents with cleaning or cooking or just even what they call conversation and companionship. In other words, they're paying people to hang out with their own family members, if you can believe it. They're not nurses or anything. And then, you know, you can also have other clients. In some cases, they have these businesses where you'll go and you supposedly check on old ladies. But it's basically what I call free butlers for Somalis. You know, they'll send a personal servant to your house. And if you want them to clean or do your hair or, you know, cook for you, they'll do it. And, you know, there are so many people now who are just getting paid in Columbus, Ohio to take care of their own family members. And they get paid through these middlemen companies that then bill Medicaid, that there are entire buildings. There's actually an entire street where there's like no businesses remaining except these home health care firms. And I went in, there's one landlord that owns seven buildings. Inside those seven buildings are just 300 different Medicaid companies. All of them together bill Medicaid $250 million. And that's just one landlord.
2: You know, I interviewed Dr. Oz, and I think he has a handle on this in terms of being inside a government more than any other official. I don't know if you've spent time with him, and he keeps telling me, Sean, it's going to be hundreds of billions of dollars. And then he went on to explain that is money that would otherwise be available for people that really do need help that we can't afford to help at this time, and that the waste, fraud, corruption, abuse, and outright stealing from the American taxpayer is way beyond anybody's comprehension.
3: Yeah, I mean, Medicaid is a huge portion of the federal budget. And some of the people, especially on the left, even said, why is DOGE even trying to cut different government agencies and so on? It's not going to make a difference because most of the budget is, you know, defense and Medicaid. Well, Medicaid, it turns out, is not something that is just like off limits. Medicaid is just infested with fraud and waste. And in, because we didn't have the data, we didn't know who was billing. And once you see who's billing it, it's the sketchiest people you can imagine. Every single person in these buildings in Columbus who has these companies was not American. I mean, 99% are Somali or from other African countries. A lot of them have side businesses at the same time that they're collecting $1 million a year from Medicaid or more. They're doing something else full time. It's insane. And a lot of them don't even pay the taxes. They have tax liens against them. They have criminal records. You look these people up in public records, and I spent a long time meticulously researching them. It is insane that somebody would just pay $1 million or more. Some of these are getting billing $500,000 a month for having people hang out with their own family members. And there's no way to verify that it's really going on, you know, because it's like unless you have cameras in people's houses, who knows what's doing. Best case scenario, we're paying people to hang out with their family members, which is an absurd waste. Worst case, they say they've got clients who aren't their family members, but there's no way we can verify that they're actually going to their house because it's in private residences. And I'll just tell you, I mean, it's the sketchiest buildings imaginable. It's just not, it does not seem right when you walk down these halls and it's just endless door after door after door. And behind every door is some insane story about some guy named, you know, Muhammad Ahmed or Ahmed Muhammad. Their names are like Omar. There's no way the government is keeping track of these people properly. And they can easily just, you know, take this money and say they visited some old person and they didn't really. And even if they get caught, nothing really happens.
2: Oh, just like the daycare centers that don't have any kids in them. It's timely in what you're saying because I don't know if you've been following Congresswoman Omar. She refused to respond to a request from a Minnesota committee seeking more information on her ties to this massive fraud scandal in the state. You know, for example, Dr. Oz on this program told me that about 87% of kids in the Somali community out of Minnesota are diagnosed with autism. I mean, that rate is mathematically impossible, well beyond any normal autism rate for kids, way higher. And what he was explaining was how the fraud is kind of institutionalized and that the system of fraud is being passed on from family to family and neighbor to neighbor. And that's why, you know, people say, oh, you must be bigoted against people from Somalia. No, it has nothing to do with that. It's just that the Somali community institutionalized this fraud. And I'm not saying everybody. I'm saying the people that are guilty need to be held accountable.
3: Yeah, and I don't know if all Somalis are scheming the government, but I can tell you virtually everybody doing this home health care was Somali. And it just defies belief that, you know, there aren't any Americans that have old people that need the help taking care of them. It also defies belief that you would come from an impoverished country and then demand to be paid to hang out with your own family. It defies belief that you would get $10 million a year from our government.
2: And oh, I have certain family members you'd probably have to pay me to hang out with. I think everybody does.
3: Yeah, and
2: I'm joking.
3: Daycare is there too, where they, you know, on the official Ohio website, and Ohio is a Republican-run state, they'll say they have an asterisk on, against half the daycares. These are adult daycares, if you can believe it. That's a real thing. And there is an asterisk that says these are for Somalis. And so the government, it seems illegal to me. I mean, if you said you had a whites-only daycare, would that fly? But I think they know that if a white person goes in there and says, hi, I'd like daycare for my aging father, they say, no, get out of here because you're not Somali. And they have it seems like most of the Somalis, they feel safe enough, will just kind of go along with the scheme and not blow the whistle because a lot of them are basically living in this parallel society where, you know, they have networks of people in their clans, and they'll offer up their social security numbers to be billed against for non-existent home health care. And maybe they get kickbacks. Maybe they have some structure where there's like a kingpin at top of it all. But it's amazing how many Somalis are involved in this. There's a Somali that ran for state senate with a Democrat endorsement, and he founded an $11 million home health care company. And he was doing it on the side. He had other jobs, and when he ran for office, he didn't even mention it. And his campaign says, I'm the exemplification of the American dream, how anyone can come to America and succeed. But apparently for him, that just means billing a huge amount for Medicaid, and it's not even your real job.
2: Well, you know, if you look at Governor Tampon Tim Walz and Keith Ellison, now, we've had whistleblowers come forward and say that they were made aware of the fraud that was taking place, and they didn't lift a finger to stop it, and they're both very defensive over it. But it seems, at least according to them, if you believe them, and I do, that they were very well aware. And then it makes you wonder, I mean, because you're looking at a fairly large voting block, whether or not this was done for their own political benefit, that they turned a blind eye.
3: Well, look at Ohio. They had their primary election yesterday, and there's been some projections about what's going to happen in the general election. And people are saying the Democrat might actually win. Ohio was a close state where Republicans generally led. But you bring all these Somalis in, and Columbus is the second most amount of Somalis after Minneapolis. And now they're saying that Democrats could win Ohio. And when I looked up all these home health care operators, and I found their criminal records and their debts and tax liens and so on, what I also found is that they're almost all registered voters. And of those, almost all of them are registered for the Democratic Party.
2: All right. So walk us through some of the very specific experiences that you had as you went to these, quote, facilities that were really not facilities to begin with, and the conversations that you had with the people that were, quote, running them.
3: Sure. So, I mean, one of them, I went in and they had, I had researched them and found that they had one of the guys, it was a couple, a man and a wife running this business. The man had been arrested like 30 times, the endangerment of children and so on. He had his nursing license revoked for lying. He had theft convictions, violence convictions. And then the wife was like arrested for like felony malicious wounding, also convicted of theft numerous times. And they had a Medicaid business that they started after all that. And Ohio apparently said it was fine. The Medicaid department apparently said it was fine. And they billed $1 million. So another business, it was incorporated using the address of the teenage son of a convicted money launderer. And it was incorporated by an accountant who I think maybe didn't want to use his own address because he had lost his accountant license for stealing public funds. And they went on to get paid $7 million through Medicaid. And it's so blatant. Once you have the names of these people and you look them up, it's like you pick any at random and you find a story like this. But without those names, we just didn't know who was getting it. We were just told there's nothing we can do. Medicaid is about to destroy the federal budget, and there's nothing we can do. And now that we see who it is, it's almost all foreign, almost all just insane red flags everywhere. And even in the red state of Ohio with Governor DeWine, he seems to have his head in the sand.
2: All right, quick break. More on the investigative reporting about all this Medicaid fraud and child care fraud with Luke Rosiak on the other side. Our toll-free number is 800-941-SHAWN if you want to be a part of the program as we continue.
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2: Minnesota, Ohio, California, New York. I mean, it's in the billions and billions of dollars. You did write about one experience. You were driving down Cleveland Avenue, and in less than 40 seconds, you come across endless home health companies, and you name them, and you talk about an enormous complex on Bush Boulevard, and there's no windows, which would be a problem for most office buildings, which you're right about, and no one in the building, and what's inside is 94 different companies signed up to bill Medicaid, each with a tiny office, often marked with a sheet of paper, Home Health LLC, for example, and that building alone billed taxpayers $66 million?
3: Yeah, just one building, 94 companies. They just basically exist on paper. You know, they'll have paper, you know, notices claiming they're all at lunch. Like, they're manipulators and they're liars. And those are the ones getting money based on these unverifiable services. And, you know, of course, they'll accuse you of racism for even asking about it, which in itself is like, why would it be racist to inquire how you got $10 million? It's only racist if you're acknowledging that it's like only Somalis who are doing this. You know, there's a woman who had a janitorial company cleaning toilets or whatever. And, you know, she renamed the LLC to be Health. And she started billing she billed $100,000 to Medicaid in the first month. So you would think it would take time to gather clients and so on. And they're like, no, that's fine. Eventually she was billing $650,000 every month.
2: Well, you did great work, great investigative reporting. Luke Rosiak, we do appreciate you sharing it with us. Keep up the good work, sir. And thanks for being with us.
3: Thank you, John.
2: You know, the people of Israel, they've been suffering. They're fighting for their very survival. I mean, look at what Iran had been doing for the longest period of time. I mean, they're firing into densely populated areas like Tel Aviv, you know, these cluster bombs. The results have been devastating. I mean, the sirens, you know, they're wailing away night and day and, you know, scaring people, forcing people into bomb shelters. And then there are some people that just can't make it to a bomb shelter. You know, people like Esther, she's 84 years old, elderly, fragile, alone. 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
1: Wall Street is closing with stocks sharply higher. The S&P 500 and NASDAQ closed at record highs, while the Dow flirted with the 50,000-point mark again today. It comes as eyes remain fixed on a possible end to the war in Iran. At the closing bell, the Dow Jones gained 612 points to 49,910. The S&P 500 climbed 105 points to 7,365, and the NASDAQ rose 512 points to 25,838. President Trump believes the war with Iran is coming to an end. In his latest comments following reports of a deal on the table, Trump told reporters from the White House today that there have been very good talks over the past 24 hours. Iran's foreign ministry spokesman confirmed his government was reviewing the U.S. plan, a reported one-page memorandum of understanding that sets a framework to end the war and start negotiations on Iran's nuclear program. The possible good news didn't halt the rise of gas in the U.S., which jumped past $4.50 a gallon today. I'm Chris Caraggio.
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1: All right, 25 now till the top of the hour. 800-941-SEAN is our number if you want to be a part of the program. You know, look, we all talk about health, wellness, fitness, nutrition, longevity, but the truth is, if we're going to be very honest about this, most of us are kind of guessing our way when it comes to our health. You know, guessing what foods to eat, what supplements may be good for you, what vitamins to take, et cetera, et cetera. And you wonder why, well, why do some things make you feel better than others? Why do you get bloated if you eat this food or that food? Why do you feel fatigued at some points during the day? 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Now, if you look at your DNA, that's like your fingerprint. 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Now, the interesting part is for years on this program, I've been telling Linda, kale, not good for you. It bloats you. It sits in your stomach.
2: Here's where you're wrong. And listen, you're not wrong often. You are. The thing about Viome is for some people, like for example, Jason, kale is like great for him. It just wasn't great for me. And that's the thing that Viome does. Like it tells you, hey, I know you read on
1: magazine this works. We were talking about you. Let's not, you know, you want to bring in any other example.
2: I know, but here's the thing. That's what's cool about the company.
1: I've been telling you about your diet ended up being dead on accurate scientifically because of Viome. Did they or did they not tell you, you need to eat more red meat?
2: That was one thing that was correct, but there were other things that were not.
1: Did they or did they not tell you that probably the amount of kale that you're eating is not good for your body type?
2: But just for me, and it could change every six weeks because your RNA. But 95%
1: of people.
2: No, that's not true.
1: That's not true. That disgusting putrid green shake that you drink, the projectile vomit shake.
2: This is why you need to do Viome, because then you would find out that every 6 weeks your RNA changes.
1: I don't have problems with fatigue. I mean, I have more energy.
2: But somebody else would. So go to Viome.
1: All right. You know when I started? I actually did have an experience recently with bloating. Want to know why? Because I stupidly went along with people that were visiting me, and we ordered Chinese food. Guess what? It's garbage. I shouldn't eat Chinese food.
2: But that's a little bit different. You know, because Chinese food has a lot of stuff in it.
1: MSG,
2: and it uses
1: all the garbage.
2: Yeah, all the things. That's a little bit different.
1: It did taste great when you're eating it. I got beef and broccoli with pork fried rice.
2: Yeah, that's a lot. I
1: knew I shouldn't eat it. I knew it. And I paid the price. But 2 days, I was bloated up. Bloat. I hate that feeling.
2: But here's the thing, when I eat eggs and meat,
1: I feel great.
2: Right. For your body, eggs and meat work, right? So for my body, I'm not allowed to have eggs. Who knows why? But for my body, it doesn't work. Now, that might change in 6 or 7 weeks. But me right now, I can't have eggs either.
1: So don't worry about that part.
2: I can't have turkey either. Like, I can't have turkey. I can't have eggs. But that's just for me. For other people, their RNA might say something different.
1: I still make them breakfast sometimes if they come over early. Because they still love their dad's breakfast. Ever since they were young, I'd make breakfast for them.
2: Yeah, because it's time they get with just you.
1: I'd make bacon. I'd make pancakes. I'd make all the crap that you never want to eat. Although
2: it's not the breakfast for us.
1: I always insisted they use pure maple syrup. You know when the last time I've ever had pancakes or French toast, which I used to love? I can't even remember how long ago it's been.
2: You can't eat it or you don't want to?
1: No, I really can't remember because I don't eat crap.
2: I don't think that French toast is crap.
1: And I eat eggs. You know, occasionally I'll have a soup. You know, and even if I like order a soup just to taste it, see what it tastes like, I'm always interested if people make a good soup. And I'll try it a little bit, but then I'm not eating enough of it that it could impact me. Anyway, go to
2: I guess you're happy. I guess we'll tie in another sponsor because Grainberry has pancake and muffin mix. So I guess you can eat that now.
1: I don't eat pancakes though. I like the Grainberry cereal, but I don't, and I like Silver Palette Pasta sauce. I'm going to say it like you.
2: Okay.
1: 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Stop guessing like Linda and start getting to the truth. You don't like when I call you out because I've been telling you for years and it comes back. Sean was right.
2: Okay, I have to tell you. The line in the Viome test did not say line 47, Sean Hannity was right. It said eat more red meat.
1: Because they didn't know about that part. But if
2: you're so ridiculous.
1: They were aware of this conversation. I have a new hero. So there's this guy, Ken Griffin. I don't know him. I never met him. He's a multi billionaire. He runs Citadel. He's moved his entire operation now down to Florida, although he was going to spend $6 billion and keep a place in New York. And then Zoran, Marxist Kami Mamdani, jackass that he is, you know, does this film. What did I tell you I'd do in the campaign? Tax the rich. He also said he'd give you free buses. Sorry, can't afford them. And he singled out Ken Griffin. Ken Griffin was going to create thousands of high-paying jobs for people in New York. Never mind the construction jobs, because he was going to build that office space and all this other stuff. I don't know Ken Griffin. I do know this. I have followed the real estate this guy buys. Here's an interesting story in Palm Beach, Florida, for example. This guy, years ago, goes up, knocks on the door of five people with oceanfront estates in Palm Beach, Florida. And by the way, I mean, the prices of real estate in Florida and Palm Beach are absolutely insane. And when I tell you the prices, you're going to say, that's nuts. And it is nuts. Donald Trump's Mar-a-Lago is worth $1.5 billion, I'm telling you right now. 22 acres on the ocean, on the intercoastal. It's got a club associated. It's a historic building. It's in impeccable shape, whatever. All right, so Ken Griffin, did you know this story? If you do, stop.
2: I actually don't know this story.
1: He knocks on the door of five people in Palm Beach, Florida that have mansions on the ocean. He offers them, at the time, maybe those homes were worth $50 million each. He offers all of them $100 million. Now, somebody knocks on my door and wants to offer me twice what my home is really worth. I'm taking the money and I'm moving. I'm like, hell yeah, right? Smart on his part. But he wanted the property. All five homeowners said yes. And now it's right down the block from Mar-a-Lago. That's why I'm aware of it. And I don't go to Mar-a-Lago. I haven't been there all year. I very rarely go. I was there once. I was there for a wedding. People say, you hang out with the president. No, I don't hang out with the president all the time. He invites me, but, you know, I'm busy. I've got work to do. I got kids. I got family. I got all this stuff going on. So Ken Griffin is now building this huge estate down the block from Mar-a-Lago. I mean, it's pretty fascinating. He's done the same thing down in Miami. He's spending a fortune on real estate in Miami, surrounding areas, Billionaires Road down there. Whatever you call it, Coconut Grove, I think. I just don't really follow it. So Mamdani takes this shot at him. He's got like a $200 million plus dollar penthouse in New York City overlooking Central Park on Fifth Avenue. And Mamdani goes and does this commercial how he's going to tax the rich and he doesn't live here anyway and he's going to pay more because he's rich and I'm taking his money. Well, Ken Griffin responds and he says, Mamdani made it clear we need to double down on our bet in Miami, which I think is awesome because, as I've been telling you, Wall Street South is very real. And that goes all the way from Miami, all the way up the coast, the east coast of Florida to West Palm Beach. And they're doing great. Every big private equity company, investment firm, every big bank, they got more people here than they do on Wall Street. Here's what he said.
3: So where does that leave us at 350 Park?
4: That leaves us with the fact that we went to Miami and revised our building plan to make it a bigger office building.
3: You're bailing?
4: So what do we do at 350 is still a point of discussion internally. But what is no longer a point of discussion is that Miami is now, you know, when we moved from Chicago, there was a debate between New York and Miami. It's unquestionably true that we made the right choice. I'll leave it at that. It's unquestionably true that we made the right choice. And now what the mayor of New York has made clear to my partners, and principally my New York partners, is that we need to double down on our bet in Miami, because we want to be in a state that embraces business, that embraces education, that embraces personal freedom and liberty, and that embraces people having an opportunity to live the American dream.
1: Then he went a little further. He said Mamdani taxed the rich. This video outside of his apartment was creepy. And he's not wrong. This idiot mayor pretty much put a target on this guy and told the entire city of New York, with every lunatic that lives there, that this is where Ken Griffin, multi-billionaire, lives. Listen.
3: So how did you feel about the mayor's little video?
4: It was creepy and weird.
3: Agreed.
4: I mean, like, knock, knock, knock on the window. Like, huh. Mayor of New York City.
3: On the screen, yeah.
4: Yeah, on the screen. Like,
3: yeah. That's how many times have you watched that video?
4: Three.
3: What are you going to do about it?
4: I couldn't help myself.
3: You had to what?
4: I had to go back and look at it again. I mean, like, you literally look at the first time, and you're like, you got to be kidding me. Okay? And then the second time, you're like, you know what? This has gone from creepy to actually not really creepy. This has gone to frightening because, yeah. You know, the CEO of United Healthcare was killed just a few blocks from my house. And anything that creates like an agitation in the extremist on either side of the aisle is a frightening dynamic.
1: I think it's really, honestly, if anything ever happened to this guy, and I pray to God nothing happens to anybody. I mean, I would blame Mamdani. What the hell is he doing? What is that stupid mayor of New York doing?

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11: American entrepreneur and media mogul Ted Turner dead at the age of 87. Turner, the founder of CNN and TBS. In the world of sports and entertainment, Turner owned the Atlanta Braves, Atlanta Hawks, and pro wrestling company WCW. He dealt with health issues in recent years, including a progressive brain disorder and pneumonia. In his personal life, Turner had 5 children and was married to Jane Fonda at one point. The series finale of The Boys is going to the movies. The episode will be available to watch in theaters using 4DX technology across the U.S. and Canada. The format utilizes motion-enabled chairs that create vibrations during screenings, as well as tech that simulates weather conditions. The screening takes place May 19th at 9:30 p.m. Eastern. The lineup for this year's Austin City Limits Music Festival out. Charlie XCX, 21 Pilots, among the headliners both weekends at the Texas Festival. They'll be joined by other big names like Lorde, Kings of Leon, and Turnstile. Austin City Limits will take place October 2nd through the 4th and October 9th through the 11th. Passes on sale today.
12: No one could stand between me and home.
11: The new trailer for Christopher Nolan's The Odyssey is out, Universal debuting the clip on The Late Night Show with Stephen Colbert. The film is set to hit theaters July 17th. It's Nolan's first film since 2023's Oppenheimer, which drew 13 Academy Award nominations. That's entertainment. I'm Jennifer Polsoni.
0: When the news is happening like you've never seen.
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going to wrap things up for today. Hannity tonight, 9 Eastern, on the Fox News Channel. We'll check in with Governor Ron DeSantis, Newt Gingrich, Greg Jarrett, Ari Fleischer, Jason Chaffetz, Vivek Ramaswamy, Clay Travis. Set your DVR tonight, Hannity, on Fox, 9 Eastern. We'll see you then back here tomorrow. Thank you for making this show possible.

0: Born on America's Darkest Day, September 11th, 01, the Tunnel to Towers Foundation has been helping American heroes ever since. Heroes like Fire Captain Andrew Donner, inspired by the bravery of New York City firefighters on 9/11, Andrew devoted his life to serving his community. He rose through the ranks of his fire department, training rigorously and leading with courage. And after a very brave battle, Andrew lost his life to lung cancer caused by occupational toxins. Now, the 25th anniversary of 9/11, Andrew's story is a reminder of the profound impact that day has had on our nation, our heroes, and their families. Andrew leaves behind a beloved wife, Jessica, their sons, his parents, and sister. Now, Tunnel to Towers was able to honor Andrew by paying the Donner family's mortgage. 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The letter T, the number 2, the letter T.org.
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7: Signaling progress in talks with Iran. I'm Lisa Lacera, Fox News.
8: They want to make a deal. We've had very good talks over the last 24 hours. And it's very possible that we'll make a deal.
7: President Trump this afternoon saying there has been what he called really good talks with Iran over the last 24 hours. The potential deal, according to reports, would cap Iran's nuclear program, reopen the Strait of Hormuz, and end the U.S. naval blockade of Iranian ports. This comes even as the U.S. military fired on an Iranian oil tanker, shooting out the rudder of the tanker in the Gulf of Oman as it tried to get through the U.S. blockade. A member of President Trump's cabinet answers questions about Jeffrey Epstein for congressional investigators.
9: Commerce Secretary Howard Lutnick is the first sitting cabinet member to sit down for an interview with members of the House Oversight Committee investigating Jeffrey Epstein.
10: If Donald Trump had seen the video transcript, he would have fired Howard Lutnick.
9: California Democrat Ro Khanna says Lutnick did not answer straightforward questions about a 2012 visit to Epstein's private island with his family. But the committee's chairman, Republican James Comer, says it's Democrats who are undermining a bipartisan probe. Former Attorney General Pam Bondi is scheduled to sit down with the committee later this month.
7: Fox's Jared Halpern at the White House. Police in Edmond, Oklahoma have arrested an 18-year-old man in connection with a weekend shooting that left a woman dead and 22 others wounded. Police Chief J.D. Younger says Jalen Davis has been charged with assault with a deadly weapon.
11: To be clear, Mr. Davis's arrest is not the conclusion of the investigation. It is merely the most recent development.
7: Davis turned himself in this morning after a warrant was issued for his arrest. He's being held on $1 million bond. Wall Street stocks rose and oil prices sank on hopes a deal with Iran is near. The Dow gained 612. The Nasdaq added 512. 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
7: South Carolina Republican lawmakers are working on a redistricting plan that could result in the elimination of Congressman Jim Clyburn's seat, the only Democratic seat in the state.
15: South Carolina State Representative Jordan Pace and other Republicans are pushing for a resolution that would allow them to consider redistricting even after the legislature adjourns next week. But that requires a two-thirds vote, and it would first have to pass out of their House Rules Committee. The state has one democratically held congressional seat, and Jim Clyburn has held it since the early 90s. He has said mid-decade redistricting efforts are designed to suppress black voter strength. Multiple states, including Alabama and Tennessee, moved to redistrict after the Supreme Court ruled Louisiana's effort to draw a second black majority district violated the Constitution's Equal Protection Clause. Jessica Rosenthal, Fox News.
7: There's an encouraging update on the job market.
16: Private employers stepped up hiring last month. Payroll processing company ADP says private sector employment rose by 109,000 in April. Annual pay increased 4.4%. ADP chief economist Dr. Neela Richardson says small and large employers are hiring, but she's seeing softness in the middle. Large companies have resources. She says small ones are the most nimble. Service-providing businesses were adding the most jobs, and hiring was strongest in the West. The monthly employment report is released on Friday. ADP's report is not considered a preview of the Labor Department's update. Ginny Cosola, Fox News.
7: Lower-income Americans sharply cut their use of gas in the month after the strikes in Iran began, but spiking prices still forced them to pay more, worsening the economy's disparities. That's according to new research from the New York Federal Reserve. It finds middle-income households fell in between. The figures suggest the price surge has made what many economists call a K-shaped economy even worse. I'm Lisa Lacerra. This is Fox News.
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